0: You guys are really dumb.
1: Why, you dirty...
0: Oh. 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You know, you're beginning to get ideas. I don't like that. Hold them in the car. Your buddy's all washed up for them.

0: Here we are! Here we are! 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Come here! 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Hear me! Hear me! Come back! Come back!
1: Leave him alone. Can't you see he's

0: 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You look just like Emmett Myers to anyone who never saw him.
1: Ain't nobody in Santa Rosalia ever saw him. 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
0: Get up in the bank and take your clothes off.

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1: 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Collins! The cops down there! In those clothes, they might shoot you!
0: And it'd solve all your problems, wouldn't it?
1: Not if they found they made a mistake, it wouldn't. We'll hit some little joint in the outskirts. I might even buy you boys a beer. Get moving.
2: Buenas tardes, señores.
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1: Give us three beers.
2: Yo no hablo inglés.
0: He doesn't speak English. 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
2: Sí, sí.
1: When I want you to talk, Max, I'll tell you. 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Rest your sore foot. You can talk it now. Ask him about the ferry to Guaymas. 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
0: ¿Cuándo sale el chalón para Guaymas?
2: Los martes y viernes a las 9 de la noche.
0: Friday, that's today, and Tuesday, 9 o'clock.
1: Ask him where we catch it.
0: ¿Dónde puedo embarcar?
2: En el muelle. 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
0: You're out of luck. Ferry burned up. It's being repaired in Guaymas.
4: You're lying.
1: Ask him if he knows anyone speaks English.
0: Yo no hablo bien español. 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
2: Yo no, pero mi primo José sí. 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
0: He says he has a cousin who speaks English. Follow him.
4: Up.
2: José, levántate. Despierta. José, José, despierta.
5: ¿Qué hubo? ¿Qué pasó?
2: Estos americanos quieren hablar contigo. 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
5: What can I do for you?
1: We want to find out about the ferry to Guaymas.
5: You want to go fishing? Too bad. No ferry anymore for the next 2 months, maybe. She burned up.
0: Thank you.
5: Fishing is pretty good here. Not as good as Guaymas or La Paz, but okay. You have motorboat?
1: You know someone has a boat?
5: Sure, sure. My friend Jaime, he have one. Motor runs good.
1: How do we get to this Jaime?
5: In the mine where he works.
1: Let's go.
5: He's not finished until 6. I fix it for you tomorrow morning.
1: I want to go now. At 6, then.
5: By the time my friend gets the boat ready, there is no sun. My friend does not like using too much boat at night. He sees his wife and kids.
1: Give him some
5: only
1: more.
5: At night. For me?
1: Yeah.
5: You pay my friend, too?
1: Yeah.
5: You be at pier at 8:30. The name of the boat is Estrella. 1,000 thanks, senor.
1: Good. We'll go around the town and wait by the water till it gets dark. Let's go.

0: Better go fishing while you got a chance. That's what you came down here for, wasn't it? You guys are really fools. If you weren't, one of you would have got away. But you kept thinking about each other, so you missed some chances. You got tired. You slowed down. Now it's pretty late. Yeah, tomorrow I'll be in Guaymas. Too bad you're not making the whole trip with me. That'd be kind of silly, wouldn't it?
1: You stink, Myers. You smell. Just like your clothes. Sure, you'll make it to Guaymas. But they'll catch up with you and put you out of your misery. You haven't got a chance. You haven't got a thing except that gun. You better hang on to it. Because without it, you're nothing. You're finished.
2: Shut up!
3: Gracias, Carlos.
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Me and Bowen will follow. If you try to tip anyone off, I'll let Bowen have it. You wouldn't want that to happen, would you? Get going.

0: I'm sorry. We'll have to have full report. You understand?
1: Yeah.
0: Gracias.
2: It's all right now, Roy. It's all right.

0: I'm working out of here.
1: I just got done doing all that fundraising.
0: What did I tell you about begging people for money? We're fine. Come over here and get your dinner.
2: Golly, do we both get half a bean this year?
0: Yep, it's a big one. Hey, slow down. Savor the bean.
2: I'm getting tired of beans. Can't we go fundraising some more?
0: I told you, we don't need to beg people for money. We're proud, independent media moguls.
2: I'm just getting so tired of beans.
0: I'm getting tired of beans too. I was gonna save this for your birthday, but someone wrapped that up in the Retro Strange Show.

0: donation box.
1: A whole boot?
0: A whole boot. Hey, you gotta boil that boot. Not so fast. Ah, we're gonna put that onto the broiler. That's gonna be good eating.
1: I'm just kind of worried about the bathroom situation. Boot tends to
0: You don't want to save that paper towel there.
1: Are we down to one ply again?
0: I had to get some from the surplus place.
1: We're down to half ply?
0: Half ply.

Through the years, RCA Victor has built a tradition of continually introducing new ideas and products to bring new thrills and pleasures to millions in home entertainment. 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How did she do it? 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The first truly sensible approach to tape. But that's only part of the story. The new cartridge cuts basic tape costs to 1/4 of what they used to be for the same playing time. And here's how. The old reel-type stereo tapes carried 2 soundtracks, one for each speaker system. The new cartridge tape carries not just 2, but 4 tracks. 2 in each direction for stereo, or 4 tracks for monaural, giving twice the playing time for the same length of tape. For monaural home recording, all 4 tracks can be used, giving 4 times the playing time, giving you more uninterrupted music than is possible from a full stack of 45 RPM records on an automatic phonograph. And there's even more. On the old type tape recorders, the slowest speed at which music could be satisfactorily recorded and played was 7 1/2 inches per second. But now, high fidelity music at the new low speed of only 3 3/4 inches per second, made possible by the development of precision controlled RCA Victor sound heads and precision balanced motors, the product of 4 1/2 years of research. And to be manufactured in RCA Victor's own Cambridge, Ohio factory. 1 whole hour of stereophonic music, or 2 hours monaural, in a single tape cartridge. In the past, stereophonic tapes, like this one, gave about 36 minutes of music and cost about as much as 3 LP records. But with the new tape cartridge with easy magazine loading, living stereo will be available at a cost of a little more than 1 LP record. Along with the new tape cartridge goes a complete line of brand new RCA Victor tape cartridge recorders and players in a complete price range to put the ultimate in high fidelity music listening and home recording pleasure within the reach of everyone. All models both play and record, while all the stereo semi-automatics and fully automatic models record stereophonically as well as monaurally, bringing the new thrill of living stereo to home recording. 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

0: action as well as a fast reverse for editing and selection. All models also feature an automatic shutoff that turns off the machine when the tape has finished playing. The tape is now completely rewound, ready for playing. 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The new tape cartridge is at all times ready for play. The new RCA Victor Deluxe models include the completely automatic features of reversing and shutting off, playing up to 2 hours of music at the push of one button, making it unnecessary even to turn the cartridge over. Presto! Tape reversed. Sound head switched to the B track, all without the touch of a hand. And now some more features of the dramatically new RCA development. For easy, convenient indexing, you have first the footage counter, giving you an indication at all times of how much tape has been recorded or played. Second, two conveniently located windows to provide a further visual check on how much tape remains on each reel. Third, for easy reference, the first side of each selection is labeled A, while the second side is labeled B. Conveniently packaged in a rugged polystyrene case that keeps the tape protected against damage. A package actually containing twice as much music as is found on the conventional 7-inch pre-recorded tape reel. All in one small, neat cartridge that does not need a spare second reel for winding and rewinding. A simple break holds the reels firmly, prevents tape unwinding and fouling in shipment or handling. Virtually foolproof. When the cartridge is magazine loaded in position to play, the brake is automatically released. Two easily removable screws permit the cartridge to be opened to edit or repair the tape. No need to worry about your pre-recorded music tapes being accidentally erased. It can't happen. All cartridges include a special feature that makes accidental erasure of pre-recorded tapes impossible. So simple, so convenient, so practical, so easy to use, and with all the unquestioned advantages of tape, now ready to move the tape recorder out of the closet and into the living room where it belongs, as part of the newest and most exciting home entertainment center for the entire family. One more keenly significant example of RCA's aggressive leadership, playing a vital role in developing a dramatic new product to further and advance a great new industry, the tape cartridge.
1: Hey, it's Hank from Hank Radio. Why don't you give us a song?
2: Sure, we'll play you a song.

Minerva is despondent. She's brokenhearted. 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Can Dan stop Trigger and save Goldie too? Stay tuned to this channel and the answer you'll view.

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1: Uh-oh, who needs you?
0: There, there, Goldie. Calm down now. You're safe. Well, how can I get you back to your friends? Well, here comes Skipper. And who's that with him?
2: You rule me, oh, blame me if he ain't that diving feller. Come to the trial, eh? Yeah, hello there, little Goldie.
0: No, I'm not allowed to attend. Will you take Goldie back with you, Skipper?
2: We'll be glad you may.
0: Say, who's your friend, Skip? I don't think I've seen him before. In fact, I've never seen a fish quite like him before.
3: I'm pleased to meet you. I'm Harris.
2: Harris is an old shipmate of mine. Say, come to think of it, eh? I've never seen a fish like Harris before myself. Just what kind of a fish are you, Harris?
3: Gee, I don't know. Just a clean, cut, average, everyday fish.
0: I'd like to take a picture of you, Harris. The captain would probably be interested in someone like you. Do you mind?
3: I'm flattered. Here, this is my best sign.
0: Got it. Say, you'd better be swimming along. The trial's going on right now. Take good care of Goldie.

0: skipper must have rescued us.
1: Nope, weren't me. I said diver feller. Folks, want you all to meet my friend Horace. He's spending vacation with me.
2: Hello?
0: Horace, would you be willing to serve as a judge in our trial of the Baron Barracuda? We want an impartial judge, and you are the only one who is not aware of the things the Baron has done. Will you be our judge?
2: Certainly. I guess. Anything to oblige, I think.
0: Good. We shall proceed. Finley?
3: Baron Barracuda, you were charged with, among other things, trying to steal Skipper's gold, stealing Minerva's shellophone, the attempted theft of Ozzy's pearl, and in addition, we accuse you of endangering gold.

0: Goldie's life. Doc, will you help Goldie to the stand? Goldie, did the Baron try to smash your glass bowl?
1: It must have been my twin. I am a law-abiding citizen. Furthermore, I am noted for my donations to widows and orphans charities.
2: Yeah, you made them widows and orphans.
3: Baron, you are on trial. Will you speak only when asked?
0: Miss Minerva, will you hold up the next exhibit?
4: Yeah, that's the key to my ship.
0: Did you not take this key from the ship of Skipper Kipper when you deliberately and with malice aforethought slammed the door on Dan's lifeline, hoping to kill him?
1: I never saw it before.
4: He's lying. See the scratch on his monocle? He got that from the key when it turned it.
0: Now, Doc, if you'll help Goldie back to her place, we'll call Ozzy to the stand.
4: Goldie, you were fine. I'm proud of you.
3: Here is the pearl we all know belongs to Ozzy. Finley, all you must do is establish that the Baron stole it.
0: Did this Baron try to steal your pearl, Ozzy?
1: Keep him away from me.
0: Well, the answer is obvious. The Baron's tooth marks are on the pearl.
3: Baron, since you are acting in your own defense, do you wish to say anything at this point?
1: I am glad you asked me that question. I shall heretofore and now in this case proceed to explain to you fine fish of the viny deep that by following the footprints of an unknown hand in the sands of the future, we shall inevitably resort to the cataclysmic and unfounded cycle of the body of second pot.
3: Baron is just trying to confuse the court with his double talk. We've heard the facts. Now Horace must decide if the Baron is guilty. Well, Horace, what is the verdict?

And so we see swimming before us an important fish with the name of Horace. What will the verdict of Horace be? Tune in next time, and you shall see.

Doug keeps a blanket in their box because he knows it is important for puppies to have a warm, dry place to sleep. Mother Mac wonders what is happening. Tammy has won Mr. Conover's heart, and he takes Tammy home to live with him and Mrs. Conover and their cat, Anna. Mother Mac is worried. She does not want Tammy to go. And Tammy is a little homesick at first. Donnie comforts the puppy. Very soon, Tammy is as happy as he can be. This is a home where a puppy can relax and enjoy himself. He makes friends with Anna the cat. Dogs and cats are often good friends when they get to know one another. Anna likes him and tries to mother the baby dog. Tammy is very contented in his new home with Anna and the Conovers to take care of him. Later, Aunt Lucy shows the puppies to her friend, Mrs. McLeod, who wants a good-natured dog to play with her children and to learn to guard them as he grows up. Mark is too young to keep all the leashes of the six little puppies from getting tangled, especially when each puppy wants to go in a different direction. Mark isn't a bit afraid because he knows a puppy won't snap at him unless he teases the puppy or is rough with him. Mrs. McLeod teaches Mark to be gentle with the little dogs. She is as good and kind to a puppy as she is to her own children. She knows that a happy home for a puppy is one where there is plenty of love and where the puppy can feel he is needed to love and protect his family. Puppies are good companions because it is their instinct to love people. The puppy looks up at Mrs. McLeod as if to say, "I would like you to be my mistress. I will take good care of your babies." Paul has never seen so many puppies. Puppies are so friendly, he thinks it's fun to choose a dog. Mrs. McLeod takes her puppy in for dinner, a nice way to begin life in a new home. Mr. Tim comes to pick out a puppy for his grandson, Moat. Don is a good salesman, and Mr. Tim chooses Rudy. He takes Rudy to live in the country, where Moat and his family raise flowers for market. A week later, Doug goes to visit Moat and Rudy. Moat's uncle is a fisherman, and the children like to play on the nets piled high on the truck. Moat is very proud of Rudy, who adores Moat and follows him wherever he goes. Moat enjoys taking care of his dog himself. Rudy always wags his tail and is grateful for everything Moat does for him. In the meantime, Jiggs has gone to live with a gentle Mrs. Shanks and her cat, Puss in Boots. Mrs. Shanks understands animals and gives them lots of affection. Jiggs tries as hard as he can to please her. Like all dogs, he has quickly adapted himself to his new family. He is not at all lonesome for his brothers and sisters, with Puss in Boots for a playmate,

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She is kind and teaches the children to be thoughtful with their new dog. Tony is old enough to know what a little dog likes. She is gentle with

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Mickey likes to romp with Tony. He would like to catch the ball. He runs and runs. But his little legs are so short, he soon gets tired and comes back to Mrs. Bickers. A puppy can't ask for a drink of water, so it must always be where he can get it. Such good care makes a happy home for Mickey. Mr. White, who works for the milk company, stops by on his way home to look over the puppies. The boys like Mr. White and are anxious to have him take one of the puppies to live with him and his family. Mr. White knows the points of a good dog and feels the puppies to be sure that they are strong and husky. He looks carefully into their eager little faces. He would like a smart puppy because he wants to teach him tricks. Kilty seems to be just the right dog for Mr. White. But Mr. White thinks Bobo is a fine dog too. However, he decides on Kilty and takes him to put him in the front of his truck. The boys give Mr. White the dog's bed so Kilty will be comfortable in his new home. Kilty feels welcome in his new family. Penny and the neighborhood children love to play with the puppy. And although Kilty loves to play with them, it is hard for a little dog to keep up with so many children. Penny is teaching the dog to sit up. Sometimes children hurt their pets by being too rough with them, or by squeezing them too hard. Penny's mother reminds her to be gentle. And Kilty is happy but sleepy in his new home.

0: Poor deluded fool. I'll teach you to rebel against your new master. You will all die in atrocious agony. Get ready to attack. There are just two, and they can't be dangerous. The planet is an L2. They're only barbarians. They have no weapons against Endirium. Destroy them.
1: My men and I have to launch a fighter attack at once on the alien vessel.
2: What do you think we should do now, Commander? I suggest we return to the station.
0: Matrix for attack outline 1820. Attack potential 2.
1: Quick. We haven't got a second to lose.
3: Damn you, Norman, you interfering, warm-blooded animal. Who authorized you to reactivate me? Why can't two poor robots commit suicide in peace without some meddling human recharging their circuits? I say creatures like this shouldn't be allowed to run around loose.
0: What's that? I just felt a contact with an alien brain. A very powerful one. Strange, it's the first time this happened on this planet. You get 50%, but what can you do with all that money?
4: Below in the deep there's adventure and danger.

0: The Baron shows his evil smile as we await the outcome of the trial. Now, Horace the judge must make his decree. Should the Baron be jailed, or should he go free?
1: You think the great Baron Barracuda can be provoked by this nonsense? I shall remember all of this, and all of you. Revenge will be sweet.
2: Baron, you have done many evil things, but your greatest crime was frightening helpless little Goldie.
1: Well, he will not frighten her anymore. Now, if he only had the Baron's henchfish trigger.
3: We'll get him in time. Right now, let's take care of the Baron. Has Horace reached a verdict?
1: Here he is now. What will the verdict be?
4: Miss Minerva, I have reached a verdict.
2: Yes?
3: Yes?
1: Yes? Yes.
4: I find the defendant, Baron Barracuda, guilty.
2: Hurrah!
1: Hey!
4: Oh, boy!
1: Great! Oh, wonderful! I'm proud of you, matey.
4: It was nothing, really. I saw my duty, and as a public-spirited fish, I did it.
2: Now, Finley, you can give the pearl to Diver Dan to show his captain.
3: Why don't you present it to him, Minerva? Now that the trial is over, Dan can come here and meet you.
2: No. Take the pearl to him and give him this as a token of my gratitude for all that he has done for us.
3: Anything you say, Miss Minerva. I'll be back soon.
1: Horace and I'll come with you, Finley.
2: Diver Dan may just follow Finley back here to see me. I'll leave right now. Oh, but first, let us decide what to do with the Baron. He should be put in jail.
1: I'll build a jail for him.
5: Me help him, you. Finley, what was the verdict?
3: The Baron's been found guilty. They're putting him in jail, Dan.
1: And Miss Minerva says you can have the pearl now.
3: She also wants to give you this. It's a shell necklace as a gift for all you've done for us.
5: That's very kind of her. I wish I could meet her. Oh, Finley, about the pearl. You can give it back to Ossie.
3: You mean the captain doesn't want it?
5: I never had a chance to tell him about it. Do you remember the picture I took of Horace?
4: I hope I didn't break your camera.
5: Well, here it is.
3: Gee, looks just like you, Horace.
4: Makes me look.

0: Look a bit fat, don't you think?
1: The important thing is, the captain took one look at the picture and really got excited.
0: Why?
1: Horace is an extinct fish.
0: I'm not extinct. I'm Horace.
2: Sure don't look extinct to me. Solid as a coral reef, this one.
0: What is all this extinct business anyway?
3: And he's right here.
0: What is all this extinct business about?
1: When I took this picture up to the ship, and it was developed and processed, our scientist on board took a good look at it.
3: Yes, and?
2: Yeah, tell me too.
1: Our scientist is Dr. Emil Harpoon, whose specialty is prehistoric ichthyology.
2: Come again?
1: He's a famous authority on fish of long ago, and he says that this fish was thought to have been extinct, to have disappeared. No fish such as this has been seen for hundreds of years.
0: I've been down here all the time.
1: Since Horace is such a rare species, he's worth more to the scientific world than any gold or pearls.
0: I smell something fishy.
2: We'll let Diver Dan explain, Horace.
1: I've been assigned to find this fish and to take him to the ship so that we can take him to an aquarium for all the world to see. So
3: now the problem is, will Horace go along with you or not?
1: You'll be famous, Horace.
0: Oh, my. First a judge, and next minute a celebrity.
2: You better take your time thinking it over, matey.
1: And say, while you're thinking it over, aren't you afraid the Baron might escape again? Perhaps we should get over there right now.
3: Well, don't worry about the Baron. The Sea Scout is keeping a sharp eye on him.
1: Alone? Just the Sea Scout?
3: Oh, afraid so.
4: Hey, only that dopey Sea Scout on guard. Now's my chance. While they're gabbing about Horace, maybe I can rescue the boy.
2: Hey, what have you decided, matey? You gonna go up with this diving feller? It's your decision. This is a free ocean, you know.
0: Decision to decision. I've never faced so many decisions in all my life.
5: Once again, Horace must make up his mind. Should he go up with Dan or remain behind? It's a problem for Horace and for Diver Dan, too. If Horace says no, what will Dan do?

0: Somewhere, in a remote, uncharted region of the planet called Earth, stands the laboratory of Captain Zero. In this secret location, known only to a few in the outside world, Captain Zero and his associates experiment in time and space to learn from the past, to plan for the future.
1: Contact has been established. We now transmit you direct to the laboratory of Captain Zero. Please stand by.

0: That's the last of it, Captain. Number 3 supply room is cleaned out.
1: Good.
0: I found some of the fireworks I'd been saving, too. Boy, just wait till the next 4th of July. How do you like the size of these?
1: Just be careful with those things, Jet. Gunpowder in any form can be mighty dangerous.
0: Yes, sir.

0: Is this a new ultrasonic ray machine you've been talking about?
1: Yes, the electronics lab just completed it.
0: Boy, it sure is a beaut. How does it work?
1: Well, you know what ultrasonics are.
0: Sure, they're high-frequency sounds. Sounds so high we can't even hear them. That is, anything about over 20,000 cycles.
1: That's right. But this machine is capable of producing 175 kilomegacycles.
0: Wow! Why, that's about 175,000 million cycles.
1: Right.
0: But even if you can produce them, what good are they, Captain?
1: Well, as the sound waves are generated, they're reflected out by this parabolic reflector in a straight, narrow beam, and whatever the beam hits will be instantly shattered by the ultrasonic sound wave vibrations.
0: Golly, I'd sure like to see it work.
1: Okay, put that glass jug into the testing chamber.
0: Yes, sir.
1: Now stand behind me.

0: Man, if that jug had been an enemy rocket...
1: That's the idea, Jet. A ring of these ultrasonic rays around the laboratory would give us complete protection. Now, suppose you find a safe place for your private stock of gunpowder and we'll test the ray on something else.
0: My gunpowder? Oh, you mean my fireworks. Yes, sir. Captain?
1: Yes?
0: Who first thought of making fireworks out of gunpowder?
1: It was the other way around, Jet. The idea of gunpowder came from fireworks.
0: What do you mean?
1: Fireworks were in use long before guns. In fact, the ancient Chinese used them for pageants and celebrations over 1,000 years ago.
0: Criminy, I didn't know that.
1: The Chinese are responsible for a lot of things people don't know about. For instance, did you know that the ancient Chinese invented paper and actually printed books on it?
0: No.
1: And that they developed water clocks to tell time and were the first to use paper money?
0: Golly, how do you know all this, Captain?
1: It's no secret. Anyone who's read the adventures of Marco Polo knows these things.
0: Marco Polo? Oh, yeah, he was one of the first Europeans to visit China, wasn't he?
1: That's right. And for over 24 years, he carried a journal with him wherever he went, writing down everything he saw and did.
0: Golly, I sure wish I could have been with Polo in China.
1: Maybe we can arrange it.
0: You mean activate the time machine?
1: Right.
0: Yes, sir. But China's an awfully big place, Captain. How are we going to find him?
1: We should be able to pick him up in the palace of Kublai Khan. Set the time machine for the year 1293, Shangtu, China.
0: Yes, sir.
1: Increase the voltage to 10 million. Stand by to activate the cycle reactor.
0: Right.
1: Tetro.
2: Yes, sir.
1: Stand by for operation of the time machine.
2: Yes, sir.
1: The electro generators, 4.270. Klystron output, 12.993. And set the trilotron at 20.672.
2: Right.
1: Ready, Jet?
0: Ready, sir.
1: Ready in the electro chamber?
2: All set, Captain.
1: Stand by for signal. Activate the cycle reactor. Steady. Good. We're cracking the fourth dimension and projecting back into time. 1900, 1800, 17, 16, 15, 14. Increase corona discharge.

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2: Yes, sir.

0: All set, sir.
1: Stand by to activate the view screen.
0: Yes, sir.
1: There it is, Jet. The palace of the great Kublai Khan. Refocus inside.
0: Well, where is everyone, Captain? Where's Kublai Khan? And where's Marco Polo? And where's...
1: Easy, Jet. We'll just have to scan the whole palace room by room. Switch on the mobile scanner.
0: Captain, wait! Look!
2: Su sa ta ina ili dao.
1: Set the language rectifier to ancient Chinese, quickly.
2: Yule lai.
3: But we must speak with much caution, Juan. Many noble has had tongue cut out because it fluttered unfavorably about Marco Polo.
2: Ah, so. The great Khan treat white foreigner as though he were his own son. Even appointing him governor of Yangchao. These are my landling, lands of my honorable ancestors.
3: Ali, but there is nothing one can do.
2: But there is.
3: Ah, so?
2: I go now. Would you like some tea, honorable Ling?

0: I go now to meet other warlords who dislike policies of Kublai Khan and Marco Polo. One way or another, we will right the wrongs that have been done us.
1: Wait, Wansu. There is a happy possibility that Marco Polo will join honored ancestors sooner than you think.
0: Ah, so? Explain, please.
1: Marco Polo is at this moment in village of Shangchensu in Yunnan province. And as you know, many natives still practice most unique custom.
0: Ah, yes. Should a stranger come to visit and is thought to be handsome, brave, noble, and cast good shadow, his mother.
1: Yes, murdered, so that his beautiful soul will remain in their house to bring good luck.
0: So.
2: Boy!
3: Looks like we'll have to go to Yunnan province if we expect to see Marco Polo, and fast. Stand by to recalibrate.
2: Right.
3: Here it is, the village of Shangchensu. Latitude correction, 8 degrees, 3 minutes north. Longitude correction, 12 degrees, 5 minutes west.
2: Got it.
3: Stand by to refocus.
2: Yes, sir.
3: Bring up the image acceleration. Increase target voltage. There it is, the village of Shangchensu. Now to locate Marco Polo.
2: Where shall we look?
3: Refocus to the house of the mayor and get a close-up.
2: That man knocking on the door, he doesn't look Chinese.
3: He isn't. That's Marco Polo.
4: Greetings, honorable stranger. Greetings. How can I be of service to you?
5: Is this the house of Wu Sung, the esteemed mayor of the village?
4: How so? This humble person is one whom you seek. I am Wu Sung.
5: I am Marco Polo, Wu Sung. I bear a message from the great Khan.
4: How so? One of your handsome bearing could be no other. You cast a fine shadow. I am most honored. Please to enter humble dwelling. But first, please be so kind to sign name here is old Yunnan custom.
5: A most unusual practice.
4: But most valuable to census taker and to police who may want to know whereabouts of certain person.
2: Captain, will that fellow try to kill Polo?
3: I don't know, Jet. We'll just have to wait and see.
4: Hasso, please to enter humble dwelling, most illustrious one. Now, please, be so kind. Come with me. Allow me to take cape.
5: Thank you.
4: You must be tired from long journey. Please to warm self by humble fire.
5: Thank you. But Wu Sung, why do you put those black stones in the flames? Will they not put out the fire?
4: These are most unusual stones, Marco Polo. They burn as does wood, and they last much longer.
5: They burn?
2: Captain, what's so unusual about those black stones? They're just ordinary coal, aren't they?
3: Yes, but coal was burned in many parts of China long before it was known to Marco Polo in the Western world.
5: Stones that burn. Remarkable.
4: How so?
5: I must record this in my journal.
4: Here is ink.

0: Indeed, I shall have many wonders to tell when I return to Venice.
1: So, forgive my impatient curiosity, Marco Polo, but you spoke of message from Kublai Khan?
0: Oh, of course. He requests your presence at the Festival of the White Doves.
1: Ha, so. Please to tell Great Khan I am twice honored. First by exalted one invitation, and second by presence in humble dwelling of good shadow of yourself.
0: You are most flattering, Wu Song, but now I must go.
1: No, first, before you go, must partake of friendship, cup of wine.
0: Thank you, Wu Song, but I really must be on my way.
1: It's all Yunnan custom. Is most special wine, one which my people serve only to one as noble and handsome as yourself.
0: But really, I don't
1: care. It'll only take one moment. A small thing to you, Marco Polo, but is most desirable to House of Wusong.
0: These customs of China are most interesting.
1: I am happy you find him, so.
2: Captain, he's going to poison Marco Polo.
3: Oh, no, he isn't. Come here, quickly. Help me get the sonic ray machine in front of the view screen.
2: But what are you going to do?
3: We're going to project the sonic ray back into time and blast that wine cup.
2: Are you sure it'll work?
3: Pass the ultrasonic output into the time machine audio and reverse polarity.
2: Yes, sir.
3: I'll switch on the view screen sighting bar. Power.

0: What in the name
1: of... 1,000 pounds, Bagapole. Cup must have been very old. Must have been cracked. Please forgive miserable Wusu.
0: It's all right. These things happen.

0: Now I must go.
1: No, first, please to drink mine.
0: No, no. Next time, perhaps, when I can visit Long.
1: No, now. Please to drink now.
0: Wusung.
1: Forgive miserable Wusung. Sometimes Wusung try too hard to be perfect host. Please forgive.
0: Of course, of course.
1: Allow me to assist with cape.
2: Captain!
0: Good day, Wusung, and thank you for your courteous reception.
1: How so? How so? No. Poison. Spirit in the house of Wusung. Wusung must mend ways.
2: Good work, Captain.
1: I saw.
2: Boy, we sure gave him something to think about.
3: I imagine that's one Yunnan custom Wusung will be happy to forget.
2: Yeah. Captain?
3: Yeah?
2: Will Marco Polo go back to the palace of the Khan?
3: Probably. Why?
2: Well, what about those warlords? Weren't they cooking up some way to get rid of him in case Wusung didn't?
3: You're right. Reset the location back to the Khan's palace at Shangtu.
2: Yes, sir. All set, Captain.
3: Stand by to refocus.
4: Wansu.
5: Ling.
4: I have received news. Marco Polo has left village of Shang Tsensu unharmed. He is returning to palace.
5: Ah, so? I too have news. The lords of the east and of the north believe as I do. The foreigner Marco Polo has become too powerful in court of Kublai Khan. He must be eliminated.
4: But how is that to be?
5: Marco Polo returns by way of Quan Tu. I have ordered him detained in castle there.
4: But that is but a dungeon.
5: How so?
4: But honorable one, if Marco Polo is harmed, Kublai Khan will have our heads.
5: No, we also have planned to be rid of Kublai Khan.
4: No.
5: Ah, so, for showing such favor to this foreigner, we have decided that the illustrious Kublai Khan is no longer worthy to be ruler of great Mongolian Empire.
4: What is plan?
5: Simple. Kublai... Kublai Khan will preside at Festival of White Doves. When he arrives to open ceremony, our armies will march through gates of Shangtu. Then I, Wansu, sit on throne of Mongolian Empire.
4: Ah, so. Most daring plan.
5: But first, we must dispose of Marco Polo. We have reason to believe he is spy for Kublai Khan. Come, we go to Quan Tu.
3: Jet.
2: Yes, sir?
3: Stand by to refocus to the castle at Quan Tu.
2: Yes, sir.
3: Okay. Increase the plate power and check off focus.
2: Right.
3: Hold it. We're right on target.
2: Captain, what are they doing to him?
3: That's torture, Jet. The Chinese water torture.
2: Water torture? What's that?
3: You see that pot above his head?
2: Yes.
3: Water is dripping out of a hole in the bottom, a drop at a time, and falling on Polo's head.
2: But what harm can a little water do?
3: It's the sound of the water that does the damage, Jet, and the expectancy. As the hours go by, each drop seems to become louder and louder until they sound like explosions. Eventually, those little drops of water will drive him mad.
2: Criminy.
3: Jet.
2: Yes, sir?
3: Stand by to activate the materialization chamber. I'm going back in time and cut him loose.
2: Right.
3: Okay, Jet. Throw the switch.
2: Spectrowave connections are opening. Turboid activity is increasing. Voltage is building up. Spark gaps are closing.

0: Who are you? What are you going to do?
1: I'm going to cut you free.
0: Oh, thank you. The water. Hurry.
2: I fear your eyes play your tricks. There is no one here but our good friend Marco Polo. Perhaps it's best you leave now.
0: One sou.
2: Greetings, honorable guest. We hope you find water cooling and refreshing.
0: One sou. Are you behind all this?
2: Yes, Marco Polo. It is my pleasure.
0: But I've been your friend these many years.
2: Friendship is but a mask you have worn falsely.
0: No.
2: You are a spy for Kublai Khan.
0: No, you're wrong.
2: How so? Here is proof. This book in which you are always writing.
0: But that's only the journal of my travels.
2: No, book contains secret reports for Kublai Khan, written in foreign tongue to hide truth.
0: You will regret this, Wan Su. When Kublai Khan hears what you've done,
2: he will do nothing, for tomorrow he will die at Festival of White Doves. You too shall die. Only more slowly. But first, book must be destroyed.
0: No, no. I've worked 17 long years on that book. Don't burn it. You must not burn it. No. Don't burn it. No, no.

0: My eternal gratitude to you, sir. You know that not only saved my life, but my journal. My journal. But who are you? From whence do you come? Your dress is strange to me.
1: I'm afraid the explanation would be even more strange. Besides, there isn't time. You've got to get away from here at once and warn Kubla Khan about the plot against his life.
0: You're right. His life is in danger, and I still have some distance to travel. But would you come with me to make sure that I'm not captured again?
1: You don't need me, Marco Polo. You won't be captured again.
0: But how can you be so sure?
1: I read a book somewhere.
0: You read a... I don't understand.
1: Never mind. You've got to get to Shang Tu at once. Hurry!
0: Yes, yes, yes. I don't understand you at all, my friend. But thank you. Thank you.
1: Jet! Take me back!
2: Spark gaps are closing. He's transforming from electrical impulses and beginning to materialize. He's coming in. He's in.
1: Good work, Jet.
2: Thanks, Captain. But you know, Marco Polo seemed to value that book of his almost more than his life. Was it that important?
1: It turned out to be most important, Jet. Especially when read by men like Magellan, Vasco da Gama, Columbus. Marco Polo's writings fired their imaginations and inspired dreams of finding new trade routes, which led to the great voyages of discovery and to the New World.

to be standing by when we again transmit you to this remote location on the planet Earth, where Captain Zero and his associates will conduct another experiment in time and space.

0: do before.
1: Listen, you mad skateboard dogs, here is the news. Get yourself covered with helmet pads and gloves and flat, flat shoes. So if you're going to wipe out, don't bounce like a ball. Roll with it. 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

0: Hola.
1: Don't tell me you didn't know it was loaded.
2: Sylvie!
1: Oh. Can't he do something constructive like start an avalanche or something?
0: Va jouer, mon chéri. When you start to eat like this, something is the matter.
1: Sylvie, I'm getting a divorce.
0: What? From Charles?
1: He's the only husband I have. I've tried to make it work, really, I have, but...
0: But what?
1: Oh, I can't explain. It's just that I'm too miserable to go on any longer like this.
0: It is infuriating that your unhappiness does not turn to fat. But I don't understand. Why do you want a divorce?
1: Because I love him, and he obviously doesn't love me.
0: But that's no reason to get a divorce. With a rich husband and this year's clothes, you won't find it difficult to make some new friends.
1: Look, I admit I came to Paris to escape American provincial, but that doesn't mean I'm ready for French traditional. I loathe the whole idea of divorce, Sylvie. But if only Charles had been honest with me, that's all I ask of anybody, the simple truth. But with Charles, everything is secrecy and lies. He's hiding something from me, Sylvie. Something terrible. And it frightens me.
3: Does he belong to you?
1: It's hers. Where'd you find him, robbing a bank?
3: He was throwing snowballs at Baron Rothschild.
0: Oh, thank you.
3: Do we know each other?
1: Why, do you think we're going to?
3: I don't know. How would I know?
1: Because I already know an awful lot of people, and until one of them dies, I couldn't possibly meet anyone else.
3: Well, if anyone goes on the critical list, let me know.
1: Quitter?
3: Uh-huh.
1: You give up awfully easily, don't you?
0: Viens, Jean-Louis, let us make a walk. I've never seen a Rothschild before.
3: Clever fellow. Almost missed me. Thank you.
1: You're blocking my view.
3: Which view would you prefer?
1: The one you're blocking. See, it's my last chance. I'm flying back to Paris this afternoon. What's your name?
3: Peter Joshua.
1: Oh, mine's Regina Lampert.
3: Is there a Mr. Lampert?
1: Yes.
3: Good for you.
1: No, it isn't. I'm getting a divorce.
3: Please, not on my account.
1: Oh, no, you see, I don't really love him.
3: Well, at least you're honest.
1: Is there a Mrs. Joshua?
3: Yes, but we're divorced.
1: Oh, that wasn't a proposal. I'm just curious.
3: Is your husband with you?
1: Oh, no, Charles is never with me. What do people call you? Pete?
3: Mr. Joshua. Oh. I've enjoyed talking with you. Oh,
1: now you're angry.
3: No, I'm not angry. I just have a lot of packing to do. I'm going back to Paris, too.
1: Well, wasn't it Shakespeare who said when strangers do meet in far-off lands, they should ere long see each other again?
3: Shakespeare never said that.
1: How do you know?
3: It's terrible. You just made it up.
1: Oh, well, it sounds right. You going to call me?
3: Are you in the book?
1: Well, Charles is.
3: Is there only one Charles Lampert?
1: Lord, I hope so.

0: Goodbye, Sylvie, and thanks.
1: When you get your divorce, are you going back to America?
0: Well, don't you want me to stay?
1: Yes, of course, but if you went back and wrote me a letter...
0: You could have the stamps. I'll get you some here, okay?
1: Okay.
0: Goodbye.

0: you know of any reason why he might have wanted to leave France?
1: Leave? No.
0: Your husband possessed a ticket of passage on the Maranguape. It sailed for Venezuela this morning at 7.
1: I'm very confused.
0: He was American, your husband?
1: Swiss.
0: Swiss. His profession?
1: He didn't have one.
0: He was a wealthy man?
1: I suppose so. I don't know.
0: About how wealthy, would you say?
1: I don't know.
0: Where did he keep his money?
1: I don't know.
0: Beside yourself, who is his nearest relative?
1: I don't know.
0: That's absurd, madame. Totalement absurd.
1: I know. I'm sorry.
0: It is all right?
1: I wish you wouldn't.
0: Les effets de l'enfer. On Wednesday last, your husband sold the entire contents of the apartment at public auction. Everything. The gallery paid him 1,250,000 new francs. In dollars, a quarter of a million. The authorities in Bordeaux searched this compartment on the train. They searched it thoroughly. They did not find $250,000. These few things are all that was found in the train compartment. There was no other baggage. Your husband must have been in a great hurry. One wallet containing 4,000 francs. One agenda. His last notation was made yesterday, Thursday. 5 p.m., Jardin des Champs-Élysées. Why there?
1: I don't know. Perhaps he met somebody.
0: Obviously. One ticket of passage to South America. One letter, stamped but unsealed, addressed to you.
1: May I see it, please? My dear Regina, I hope you're enjoying your holiday. Megève can be so lovely at this time of year. The days pass very slowly, and I hope to see you soon, as always, Charles. P.S. Your dentist called yesterday. Your appointment has been changed. Not much, is it?
0: We took the liberty of calling your dentist. We thought perhaps we would learn something.
1: Did you?
0: Yes. Your appointment has been changed. One key to your apartment. One comb. One fountain pen. One toothbrush. One tin tooth powder. That is all. If you will sign this list, you may take the things with you.
1: Is that all? May I leave now?
0: One more question. Is this your husband's passport?
1: Yes.
0: And this?
1: I don't understand.
0: And this? And this?

0: Oh, I telephoned, but nobody answered.
1: Hello?
0: Hello. I wanted to tell you how sorry I am. And see if there's anything I can do.
1: How did you find out?
0: It's in the afternoon papers. I'm very sorry.
1: Thank you.
0: I pressed the bell, but it isn't ringing, I guess.
1: I know there's no electricity.
0: Well, where did everything go?
1: Charles sold it all at auction. This is all I have left. I love this room, but Charles never really saw it. Only the things in it. I think I prefer it this way.
0: What are you going to do?
1: Try and get my old job back at URESCO, I suppose.
0: Doing what?
1: I'm a simultaneous translator, like Sylvie. Only she's English into French and I'm French into English. That's what I was doing before I married Charles. The police probably think I killed him.
0: Instant divorce, you mean?

0: terrible it ended this way, though. Tossed off a train like a sack of third-class mail.
1: Well, come on, you can't stay here.
0: I don't know where to go.
1: We'll find you a hotel.
0: Nothing too expensive. I'm not a lady of leisure anymore, you know.
1: Something clean and modest. And near enough to your Resco so that you can take a cab when it rains. Okay?
0: Okay.

0: Not a very large turnout, is it? Didn't Charles have any friends? Don't ask me, I'm only the widow. If Charles had died in bed, we wouldn't even have him.
1: At least he knows how to behave at funerals. Have you no idea who could have done it?
0: Until 2 days ago, the only thing I really knew about Charles was his name. Now it seems I didn't even know that.

0: He must have known Charles pretty well.
1: How can you tell?
0: He's allergic to him.
1: Matthew.
0: Do you know him?
1: Never seen him before.

the dirt cheat, Charlie. Miss Lampert, ma'am? Miss Lampert. Charlie had no call of doing it that way. No siree.

0: Pardon, madame.
1: Merci.
0: Pardon.
1: Visit from the American Embassy.

0: I bluffed the old man out of the last pot with a pair of deuces.
1: What's so depressing about that?
0: Well, I mean, if I can do it, what are the Russians doing to him?
2: Hello? Hello?
3: Is there anything wrong, Miss Tompkins?
2: Miss Tompkins isn't here.
3: Oh, I'm sorry. My secretary must have gone to lunch. You are...
2: Mrs. Lambert, Mrs. Charles Lambert.
3: Oh, yes. Please, come in, Mrs. Lambert. Excuse me for a moment, Mrs. Lambert. It's a stubborn little devil. Dry cleaning-wise, things are all fouled up. I had a good man, a really excellent man, in the Rue Pont 2. But HQ asked us to use the plant here in the building to ease the gold outflow.
2: Mr. Bartholomew, are you quite sure you know who I am?
3: You're Charles Lambert's widow, yes? I'm very sorry. Last time I sent out a tie, only the spot came back. Voila, as they say. Won't you sit down, Mrs. Lambert? I've got something here. I've got liverwurst, liverwurst, chicken, and liverwurst.
2: No, thank you.
3: Mrs. Lambert, do you know what CIA is?
2: I don't suppose it's an airline, is it?
3: Central Intelligence Agency, CIA.
2: You mean spies and all of that?
3: Only we call them agents.
2: We? You mean you?
3: Someone has to do it, Mrs. Lambert.
2: It's just that I didn't think people like you were supposed to admit...
3: Oh, I'm not an agent. I'm an administrator, a desk jockey, trying to run a bureau of overworked men with under-allocated funds. Congress seems to think that all a spy needs...
2: Agent.
3: Yes. That all he needs is a code book, a cyanide pill, and he's in business.
2: What's all this got to do with me, Mr. Bartholomew?
3: Your husband was wanted by the United States government.
2: May I have a sandwich, please?
3: Chicken or liverwurst?
2: Chicken.
3: To be more specific, Mrs. Lambert, your husband was wanted by this agency.
2: So that was it?
3: Yes. We, of course, knew him by his real name. Voss. Charles Voss. All right, Mrs. Voss. Now, I'd like you to look at this photograph here for a moment, please. Tell us if you recognize... Oh. By the way, have you seen this one? Scott, Kathy, and Ham Jr.
2: Very sweet.
3: Aren't they? All right, Mrs. Voss.
2: Please stop calling me that. Lambert's the name on the marriage license.
3: Oh, I'm terribly sorry. Mrs. Lambert, would you look at that photograph and tell me if you recognize anyone, please? Now, just a moment. Have a good look.
2: It's Charles.
3: Very good.
2: He looks so young. When was this taken?
3: 1944. Next, please.
2: The man who was at the funeral yesterday. A tall man in a corduroy suit.
3: Does the name Tex Penthollow mean anything to you?
2: No.
3: You like some wine?
2: Oh, thank you.
3: Next, please.
2: He was there, too. A little less hair, but it's the same one.
3: Do you know him, Mrs. Lambert? Leopold W. Gideon?
2: No.
3: The last one, please.
2: That's a face you don't forget. He was there, too.
3: Herman Scobie. You've never seen him before, either?
2: No, thank heaven.
3: Mrs. Lambert, I'm very much afraid that you are in a great deal of danger.
2: Why should I be in any danger?
3: You're Charles Voss's wife. Now that he's dead, you're their only lead.
2: Mr. Bartholomew, if you're trying to frighten me, you're doing a first-rate job.
3: Please do what we ask, Mrs. Lambert. It's your only chance.
2: Gladly, but I don't know what you want. You haven't told me.
3: Oh? I haven't? Well, it's the money, Mrs. Lambert. The money. Of $250,000 Charles Voss received from the auction. Those three men wanted two.

0: That's impossible, Mrs. Lampard. You're the only one who could have it.
1: Mr. Bartholomew, if I had $250,000, believe me, I'd know it.
0: Nevertheless, Mrs. Lampard, you've got it.
1: You mean it's just lying around somewhere? All that cash?
0: Or a certified check, a safe deposit key, baggage claim. You look for it, Mrs. Lampard. I'm quite sure you'll find it. Look for it. Look just as hard and as fast as you can. You may not have a great deal of time. Those three men know you've got the money just as surely as we do. You won't be safe until the money is in our hands. Is that clear? Now, here's where you ought to call me, day or night. It's a direct line to both my office and my apartment. And please don't tell anyone about coming to see us today. It could prove fatal for them as well as yourself. As I said, Mrs. Lambert, I'm afraid you're in a great deal of danger. I regret very much having to say this, but please remember what happened to your husband.
2: Hello.
1: Hello, Peter.
2: Now, didn't you telephone me to meet you on that corner over there?
1: I'm sorry, I heard the children laughing. Do you understand French?
3: Not a word. I'm still having trouble with English.
1: The man and the woman are married.
2: Oh, I can see that. They're batting each other over the head.
3: Who's that with the hat?
1: That's the policeman. He wants to arrest Judy for killing Punch.
3: What's she saying now?
1: That she's innocent. She didn't do it.
2: Oh, she did it all right.
1: I believe her.
2: Well, who was that?
1: That's Punch, of course.
2: Punch, of course? I thought he was dead.
1: He's only pretending to teach her a lesson. Only he is dead, Peter. I saw him. He's not pretending. Somebody threw him off a train. Charles was mixed up in something terrible. What am I going to do?
2: I wish you'd let me help you. It doesn't sound like the sort of thing a young woman can handle by herself.
3: How about making me vice president in charge of cheering you up?
1: Starting tonight?
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1: Fun and games, evidently. We're the floor show. Come on.
2: What, you and me?
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4: 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You put the orange on the engine like so. 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You pass the orange to the person behind you. Mais sans vous servir les mains. Without the use of your hands. Are you ready? Uno, due, tre!

0: Mrs. Lampert.
1: Who are you?
0: Didn't Charles tell you, Mrs. Lampert?
1: Tell me what?
0: It doesn't belong to you. You do know that, don't you?
1: I don't know anything.
0: Mrs. Lampert! Any morning now, you could wake up dead, Mrs. Lampert.
1: Leave me alone.
0: Dead, Mrs. Lampert, like last week's news, like Charles, Mrs. Lampert.
1: Stop it!
2: What's the trouble?
1: He stepped on my foot.
2: Forgive me.
1: Wait here, I won't be long.
2: It was quite unintentional, I'm sure.
1: Mr. Bartholomew, this is Regina Lambert. Mr. Bartholomew, I just saw one of those men. Mr. Bartholomew, can you hear me? Mr. Bartholomew, this is Regina Lambert. I just...
3: Howdy.
1: What do you want?
3: Now, you must be kidding.
1: No, I'm not.
3: Now, come on now, Miss Lambert. You know what it is? You're gonna get it for me, too. You know I ain't fooling around here. No, sirree, Bob.
1: No, that's me!
3: Now, don't make too much noise, Miss Lambert.
1: Oh.
3: It could get a whole lot worse, you know. Now, it belongs to me, Miss Lambert. And you're gonna get it for me. Or your life ain't gonna be worth the paper it's printed on. You say what I'm saying to you?
1: Stop! Stop! Please stop!
3: Now, you go home and take it over real careful right now.
1: You're insane. You're absolutely insane.
2: What's the matter? What are you doing in here?
1: I'm having a nervous breakdown.

0: Now, hold it. I've waited long enough. What happened back there?
1: I'm not sure if I'm supposed to tell you or not.
0: What does that mean?
1: He said if I told anybody, it could prove fatal for them as well as for me.
0: Who said?
1: That's what I'm not supposed to say.
0: Now, stop that nonsense.
2: Stop bullying me. Everybody's bullying me.
0: I'm not bullying
2: you. Yes, you were. You said it was nonsense. Being murdered in cold blood is not nonsense. Why don't you try it sometime? Would you mind seeing me to the door?
0: Of course not.
2: It's a good place for making friends.
0: You said this afternoon your husband was mixed up in something.
2: How do you shave in there?
0: What was it?
2: What was what?
0: What your husband was mixed up in.
2: Look, I know it's asking you to stretch your imagination, but don't you think you could pretend just for a moment that I'm a woman?
0: Now, listen, I could already be arrested for transporting a minor above the first floor. Here you are.
2: Where?
0: On the street where you live.
2: How about once more around the park?
0: How about getting out of here? Come on, child, out.
2: Won't you come in for a minute?
0: No, I won't.
2: I don't bite, you know. Unless it's called for.
0: How would you like a spanking?
2: How'd you like a punch in the nose? Stop treating me like a child.
0: Well, then stop behaving like one. Now, if you want to tell me what's troubling you, fine. If not, I'm tired, it's late, and I want to go home to bed. Oh.
2: Do you know what's wrong with you?
0: No, what?
2: Nothing.

0: where is it, lady?
1: I don't know.
0: I want it. Give it to me.
2: It's mine!

0: Peter? Peter, are you all right? Oh, Peter, are you hurt?
1: I sprained my pride. How are you?
0: Scared.
2: You'll be all right.
1: Where did he go?
0: Out the window, I guess.
1: Well, lock the door. Don't let anyone in except me.
3: And close these windows after me.
0: Be careful.
3: You just took the words right out of my mouth.

0: now, Pamela?
1: It happened again. Another strange man peered in the window at me and then went away.
0: Bad luck.

0: That was a dumb move.
1: I'm a man, and then some. If he'd only let us know he was going up to our room, we could have done something to keep him busy. But sneaking off up there that way by yourself. Man, what did you expect him to do? Walk up and shake you by that hand of yours?
0: A dumb move, Herman, a dumb move.
2: Yes, it was a dumb move, Herman. What is the matter with you?
3: You want some more?
0: Never mind that. Did you get the money?
2: How could I with the three Marx brothers breathing down my neck? I thought we had an agreement. Now, the girl trusts me. If she's got the money, I'll find out about it. But you just leave me alone.
3: We took all the chances. The money belongs to us, not to him.
2: Now, don't be piggy, Herman. A third of nothing is nothing. Just think about that. But make up your mind. She's waiting for me.
0: I don't see how another 24 hours could hurt anything.
3: Well, shoot, no, not after all these years. Then he gets it out of your share, not mine. Not mine.
2: Either one of you got the room next to it?
4: Yeah, I have. Why?
2: Give me the key. Get yourself another room. I want to use it.
4: But if you do find that money, you ain't going to forget to tell your buddies about it, are you?
2: Don't worry.
4: Oh, no, I ain't worrying. You see this little fella here? Oh, he worries. And he's even meaner than I am.

0: There was no trace of him. Why don't you confide in me and tell me what this is all about?
1: There are three men. He's one of them. They think I have $250,000 that belongs to them.
0: Go on.
1: That's all.
0: No, it isn't. Where's the money?
1: I don't know. They killed Charles to get it, but he must not have had it with him on the train.
0: So they think he left it with you?
1: But he didn't. I've looked everywhere, and if I don't find it, they're going to kill me.
0: No, they won't. I won't let them.
1: Peter, help me. You're the only one I can trust.
0: I'll help you. I told you I would. Come on.
1: Oh, I'm so hungry, I could faint. And I've got a new suit all wet.
0: That's all right, it's a drip dry. Wipe your eyes.
1: Promise me you'll never lie to me the way Charles did. Why do people have to tell lies?
0: Usually it's because they want something. They're afraid the truth won't get it for them.
1: Do you tell lies?

0: Hello?
1: Mrs. Lambert, it's me, the man who was in your room a few minutes ago.
0: What do you want?
2: Who is it?
0: It's the man you had the fight with.
1: Is Dial with you?
0: Who?
1: The man I had the fight with, lady. Dial. That's his name. What's wrong? Is he still there?
0: Yes. That's right.
2: What's he saying?
1: Don't trust him. Don't tell him anything. He's after the money.
2: What was all that about?
0: He said if I don't give him the money, he'll kill me.
2: Oh, don't take it seriously. He's just trying to frighten you.
0: I believe what he said.
2: No, it's just a lot of words.
0: Words can hurt.
2: I know. Try to get some sleep. You'll feel better. But don't worry. I've arranged to take the room next door to you. So you'll be all right. If you want anything, just bang on the wall. Better lock the door after me. Good night.

0: am calm, Mr. Bartholomew. What I'm trying to say is that there's someone else.
1: What?
0: Someone who wasn't in that photograph you showed me today. He says his name is Peter Joshua, but it isn't. It's Dial. Are you still there, Mr. Bartholomew?
1: Yes, Miss Lampett. I don't know who this Mr. Dial is, but it's just possible we were wrong about who killed your husband.
0: You mean he might have? Mr. Bartholomew, I'm catching the next plane out of here. I'm not going to sit around for somebody to make chopped liver out of me.
1: Now, take it easy, Miss Lampett. Take it easy. Where are you now? Can you meet me at the market?
0: At Leal?
1: Yes, opposite San Eustache. I'll meet you there in 15 minutes.
0: All right, I'll be there in 15 minutes.

0: dial, but I lost him. I'm beginning to think women make the best spies.
1: Agents.
0: He has a gun, Mr. Bartholomew.
1: No.
0: But I saw it.
1: No, that's not Carson Dial.
0: Carson?
1: There's only one Dial connected with this affair, Mrs. Lampert. That's Carson Dial.
0: You mean you've known about him all along?
1: It's enough to make you a vegetarian, isn't it?
0: It's just lucky that I'm not hanging next to one of those things right now. Why didn't you tell me you knew about Dial?
1: I didn't see any point. Dial's dead.
0: Mr. Bartholomew, what is all this about?
2: In 1944, five members of the OSS, the Military Espionage Unit, were ordered behind the German lines for the purpose of delivering $250,000 in gold to the French underground. The five men were, of course, your husband Charles, the three men who showed up at his funeral yesterday, and Carson Dial.
0: Oh.
2: Instead of delivering the gold, they stole it.
0: How?
2: By burying it, then reporting the Germans had captured it. All they had to do was come back after the war, dig it up, and split it five ways. $250,000 with no questions asked.
0: May I have a cigarette, please? I can't stand those things. It's like drinking coffee through a veil.
2: Everything went smoothly enough until after the gold was buried. Then before they could get out, they were ambushed by a German patrol. A machine gun separated Scobie from his right hand. Caught Carson Dial full in the stomach. What's wrong with that one?
0: Nothing, I guess. What happened then?
2: Have you any idea what these things cost?
0: Please go on, Mr. Bartholomew. What happened then?
2: Carson Dial was dead, but Scobie was able to travel.
3: La soupe, c'est pour qui?
0: Pour moi.

0: homicide.
1: Carson Dial was dead.
0: Yes, Carson Dial was dead. The others finally got back to the base and waited for the war to end. Only Charles couldn't wait quite as long as the others. He beat them back to the goal, took everything for himself, and disappeared. It's taken Gideon, Tex, and Scobie all this time to catch up with him again.
1: But if they stole all that money, why can't you arrest them?
0: We know what happened from the bits and pieces we were able to paste together. We still have no proof.
1: But what's this got to do with the CIO?
0: CIA, Mrs. Lapham. It's an extension of the wartime OSS. It's our money and we want it back.
1: I'm sorry, Mr. Bartholomew, but nothing you've said has changed my mind. I'm leaving Paris tonight.
0: Wouldn't advise that, Mrs. Lapham. Better consider what happened to your husband when he tried to leave. Those men won't be very far away, no matter where you go. In fact, I don't even see any point in your changing hotels. Now, please help us, Mrs. Lapham. Your government is counting on you.
1: Well, I suppose if I'm going to die, I might as well do it for my country.
0: That's the spirit. Here's what I want you to do. We're anxious to know who this man is, the one calling himself Dial. I want you to find out.
1: Why me?
0: You're in an ideal position. He trusts you. Besides, you yourself said women make the best spies.
1: Agents.

0: Fräulein? Fräulein!
1: What are you doing following me? It's going to look like a parade. Stop it! How are you? How nice to see you. When did you arrive? It's lovely town to stay. Are you having a good time? So many things to see.

0: Fräulein! Fräulein!
1: If you don't stop following me, I'll call the police!

0: Dial, please. D-Y-L-E.
1: Yes, Mr. Dial, I remember. No, I'm sorry, Mr. Dial. Nothing today.
0: Thank you.
2: Mr. Dial, please. You're wanted on the telephone. Mr. Dial, cabin 4. Mr. Dial, cabin 4, please.
0: Yes?
3: Good morning, Mr. Dial.
0: Reggie?
3: It's the only name I've got. How about you?
0: I know cat and mouse. You've got me. What do you want to know?
3: Why you lied to me?
0: I had to. For all I knew, you were in on the whole thing.
3: I'm trying to find out who you are.
0: But you know my name. It's Dial.
3: Carson Dial is dead.
0: Yes, he is. He was my brother.
3: Your brother?
0: The army thinks he was killed in action by the Germans. But I think they did it. Tex, Gideon Scobie, and your husband. Because my brother wouldn't go along with their scheme to steal the gold. I think he threatened to turn them in, and they killed him, and I'm trying to prove it. They think I'm working with them, but I'm not, Reggie. I'm on your side. Just believe that.
3: How can I? You lied to me just the way Charles did, after promising you wouldn't. Oh, I want to believe you, Peter. Oh, I can't call you that anymore, can I? Take me a while to get used to your new name. What is it? Hello?

0: funny or try to talk to anyone, I'll kill you, Dial.
1: You'll wreck your raincoat.
0: Take the next car, please.

0: gov. Didn't want you to bump your head.
1: I get in there. All right, turn around. Now sit down.
0: Now what?
1: We wait with our mouth shut.
0: Oh, I'm sorry about that.

0: Okay, up there.
1: Do I knock or something?
0: No, open it. And keep right on going.
1: The view, it better be worth it.

0: Very pretty. Now what? I was afraid of that.
1: I'll give you a chance, Dial. Which is more than you'd give me. Where's the money?
0: Is that why you dragged me all the way up here to ask me that?

0: She has it.
1: And I say maybe you both have it. One more time, Doc. Where is it?
0: Supposing I had it, which I don't. Do you really think I'd just hand it over to you?
1: Step back.
2: Back where?
1: That's the idea.
2: Now, just a minute. Take it easy.

0: What?
1: How you doing?
0: How do you think? If you get bored, try writing Love Thy Neighbor 100 times on the side of the building.
2: Monsieur, next time, please, use the keyhole.

0: Is that you?
1: Yeah.
0: You going to open up?
1: Sure, wait a minute.
0: Don't you know it's impolite to leave someone holding the phone? What happened?
1: Oh, I met a man with sharp nails.
0: Scobie?
1: Mm-hmm. I left him hanging around the American Express.
0: Come in. I've got something that stings like crazy.
1: Now, you're the kind of girl that'd have something like that.
0: Sit down.
1: Hey, wait a minute. What is that stuff?
0: Marvelous stuff. It's going to hurt you much more than it's going to hurt me.
1: Oh, Bill. Oh. Did you hear something rip?
0: No.
1: Oh, that's odd. Listen, I only came in for an estimate.
0: Sit still. It's not too bad. Oh. You won't be able to lie on your back for a few days. But then you can lie from any position, can't you?
1: Oh.
0: Does it hurt?
1: What?
0: Does it hurt?
1: Oh, are you kidding? Have you got a bullet I could bite like they do in the movies?
0: Are you really Carson Dial's brother?
1: No, would you like to see my passport?
0: Passport? What kind of a proof is that?
1: Well, would you like to see where I was tattooed?
0: Yes.
1: All right, we'll drive around that way.
0: Could at least tell me what your first name is these days.
1: Alexander.
0: Okay, Alexander. You're done.
1: Good.
0: You're a new man.
1: I'm sorry the old one couldn't tell you the truth. But I had to find out your part in all this.
0: Is there a Miss Dial?
1: But we're divorced.
0: I thought that was Peter Joshua.
1: Just as difficult to live with as he was.
0: Alex, how can you tell if anyone's lying or not?
1: You can't.
0: There must be some way.
1: No, there's no...

0: riddle about two tribes of Indians. The white feet always tell the truth and the black feet always lie. So one day you meet an Indian. You say, hey, Indian, what are you, a truthful Whitefoot or a lying Blackfoot? He says, I'm a truthful Whitefoot. But which is he?
1: Well, why couldn't you just look at his feet?
0: Because he's wearing moccasins.
1: Well, then he's a truthful Whitefoot, of course.
0: Well, why not a lying Blackfoot?
1: Which one are you?
0: A truthful Whitefoot.
1: Come in. Sit down.
0: All right, you want to look at my feet?
1: Yes.
0: Hey, knock it off. Now, come on, Reggie, listen to me.
1: Oh, here it comes, the fatherly talk. You forget I'm already a widow.
0: Well, so was Juliet at 15.
1: But I'm not 15.
0: Well, that's the trouble. You're too old for me.
1: Can't you be serious?
0: Oh, you just said an horrible word.
1: What did I say?
0: Serious. When a man gets to be my age, that's the last word he ever wants to hear. I don't want to be serious. And I especially don't want you to be.
1: Okay, well, just sit around all day long being frivolous. How about that?
0: Benji, cut it out.
1: Okay.
0: Well, now what are you doing?
1: Cutting it out.
0: Who told you to do that?
1: You did.
0: Oh, I'm not through complaining yet.
1: Oh.
0: Now, cut it out.
1: Alex, I think I love you.
0: Hey, the telephone's ringing.
1: Never mind. Whoever it is won't give up.
0: Yep.
1: And neither will I.
0: Just a minute here. Come on, take it.
1: Hello. I'm sorry, I was just nibbling on something.
2: Say, I'd appreciate it mighty highly if you'd wiggle on over to room 46 and chew the fat for a spell.
1: Could you give me one good reason why I should?
2: Yeah. A little one, about six or seven. Keeps calling for Aunt Reggie. Ain't that cute?
1: They've got Jean-Louis. I'll be right there.
3: Hey, Tex, do something with this kid, will you? My whole leg's going to sleep.
4: Sit easy.
5: Are you here, cowboy?
4: Yeah, sure I am, kid.
5: So where's your gun?
6: Will you put that thing away?
5: Jean-Louis.
7: Got it, Miss Lamford.
3: Well, who invited him?
0: Well, Herman. See, you had a happy landing.
1: I must call Sylvie right away.
6: I'm afraid that'll have to wait, Mrs. Lamford.
1: But his mother.
6: She won't be anybody's mother unless you answer some questions.
8: This ain't no game, Miss Lamford.
3: You want that money now.
0: Why don't you keep quiet and stop threatening the child? He hasn't got the money. And neither has Mrs. Lamford.
3: Then who does?
0: I don't know, Herman. Maybe you do.
3: Me.
0: Or you.
3: Oh.
0: Or him.
6: Why, that's the most ridiculous thing I...
3: Listen to this man. This man's gone loco.
0: Now, hold it. Suppose one of you found Charles here in Paris. Even bumped into him by accident. Followed him when he tried to run out again. Cornered him on the train. Threw him out the window and without bothering to tell the other two, took all the money for yourself.
3: If one of us did that, he wouldn't hang around here waiting for the other two to figure it out.
0: But he'd have to, don't you see? If he left, he'd be admitting his guilt. Whoever it is has to wait here, pretending to look for the money, waiting for the rest of us to give up and go home.
3: He's just trying to throw us off. They got it, I tell you. Why don't we search their rooms?
0: That's all right with us.
3: Well, then what are we wasting time for? Let's go.
0: While we're waiting, we'll search yours.
3: Not my room.
0: Well, Herman, you have something to hide? Then there are no objections. All right, here's my key.
3: I'll take that.
1: My room's open.
0: There we go.
8: Now, you two just make yourselves to home here.
0: Well, let's get busy. Come on, Jean-Louis. Come along. Oh, that's fine. Who gets your vote?
1: Scobie. He's the one who objected.
0: All right. I'll take Texas' room here and Gideon's. You take Jean-Louis with you and bolt the door from inside.
1: Come on, Jean-Louis. We'll have a treasure hunt, okay?
0: Come on.
6: Tex?
8: Man, it's Charlie's stuff.
6: Looks like it.
8: You ought to call Herman?

0: What for? If it's not here, why bother him?
1: And if it is?
0: Why bother him?
1: Sure, there's nothing missing.
0: No, everything's here. The police have kindly provided us with a list.
1: Sure ain't nothing here worth no $250,000.
0: Not unless we're blind. I keep telling myself we've stolen a great deal of money, but up to now, I've yet to see a penny of it.
1: You think maybe we're fishing up the wrong stream?
0: Meaning what?
1: Suppose one of us has it, you know, like the man says. Now, that'd be mighty distasteful. Us being veterans of the same war and all.
0: Well, you'll know I tell you if I had it.
1: Oh, naturally, just like I'd tell you if I had it.
0: Naturally. And that goes for Hyman, too.
1: Naturally.
2: He's all right, Sylvie, honestly. Just hurry over as soon as you can. Okay, goodbye. Now, if you had a treasure, where would you hide it?
3: I would bury it in the garden.
2: Well, swell, but this man doesn't have a garden.
3: Oh, neither do I.
2: You don't? Well, if you had to hide it in this room, where would you put it?
3: Up there.
2: On top of that cupboard? You know something? You may be right.
4: Oh, I hope I don't find any hairy little things living up here.
5: Hey, there is something. It's heavy.
3: I found it, I found it, I found it, I found it.
4: If you think you're getting credit for this, you're crazy.
3: We won, we won, we won, we won, we won, we won. We won, we won. We found it, we found it.
6: Did you find it?
4: No.
0: What do you mean, no?
6: Yeah, the kid was yelling there.
3: Up there, it's up there.
4: Believe me, there's nothing up there.
6: Yeah?

0: freeholders of Herman Spare.
1: Where is he?
2: He's over in my room.

0: You'd better take the boy out in the hall.
1: Oh, now who would have done a mean thing like that?
0: I'm not quite sure.
1: Well, this ain't my room.
2: Mine neither.
0: Oh, the police aren't going to like this a bit.
3: We could dry him off and take him down the hall to his own room. He really doesn't look too bad.
1: Oh, poor old Herman. Seems like him and good luck always was strangers. Well, maybe now he'll meet up with his other hand someplace.
4: A man drowned in his bed? Impossible. And in his pajamas. The second one in his pajamas. C'est trop stupide. Stop lying to me. This nose tells me when you are lying. It is never mistaken, not in 23 years. This nose will make me commissaire of police. Mr. Dial or Mr. Joshua, which is it?
0: Dial.
4: And yet you registered in Megève as Mr. Joshua. Didn't you know it was against the law to register under an assumed name?
0: No, I didn't.
5: It's done in America all the time.
4: None of you will be permitted to leave Paris until this matter is cleared up. Only, I warn you, I will be watching. We use the guillotine in this country.
6: I have always suspected that the blade coming down causes no more than a slight tickling sensation on the back of the neck. It is only a guess, of course. I hope none of you ever finds out for certain.
5: Who do you think did it? Gideon?
0: Possibly.
5: Or Tex?
0: Possibly.
5: You're a fat lot of help.
0: That's right.
5: Can I have one of those?
0: One of what?
5: I think Tex did it.
0: Oh.
5: Vanille chocolat, s'il vous plaît.
0: Why do you think Tex did it?
5: Because I really suspect Gideon, and it's always the person you don't suspect.
0: Do women think it feminine to be so illogical, or can't they help it?
5: What's so illogical about that?
0: Well, you just said that it's always the one you don't suspect. And you suspect Gideon, so therefore it must be Tex. But on the other hand, if you suspect Tex, it must be the other fellow, Gideon.
5: I guess they just can't help it.
0: Hmm? Who?
5: Women.
0: Oh.
5: You know, I can't help feeling rather sorry for Scobie. Wouldn't it be nice if we were like that?
0: What, like Scobie?
5: No, Gene Kelly. You remember when he danced down here by the river in American in Paris without a care in the world?
0: Hmm.
5: You know, this is good. Want some?
0: No, thanks.
5: Oh.
0: And I guess you don't, do you? Maybe not.
5: I'm sorry. Alex, I'm scared.
0: Yes, I know.
5: I can't think of any reason why he was killed.
0: Well, perhaps someone thought the four shares were too many.
5: What makes you think that this someone is going to be satisfied with three? He wants it all, Alex. That means we're in his way, too.
0: That's right.
5: We've got to do something. I mean, any minute now, we could be assassinated. Would you do anything like that?
0: What, assassinate someone?
5: No, swing down from there on a rope to save the woman you love. Like the Hunchback of Notre Dame.
0: Huh? Oh, who put that there?
5: Hurry up and change. I'm starved.
0: Let me know what you want to eat so that I can pick out a suit that matches. What do you want?
5: It's the house detective. Why don't you have a girl in there?
0: Oh, you're a pest.
5: Can I come in?
0: No, I'm going to take a bath.
5: Oh, where?
0: What for?
5: Well, I wouldn't want to use that tub. And anyway, I don't want to be alone. I'm afraid.
0: You're only next door. If anything happens, holler. Reggie?
5: Got you.
0: Did you ever hear the story of the boy who cried wolf?
5: The shower's in there.
0: Oh, come on, Reggie, open the door.
5: This is a ludicrous situation. I can think of a dozen men who are just longing to use my shower.
0: Why don't you call one of them?
5: I dare you.
0: Oh, you're a nut.
5: What are you doing?
0: I'm taking off my shoes. What do you think I'm doing? Did you ever hear of anyone taking a shower with their shoes on? I usually sing a medley of old favorites when I'm in the shower. Oh, any requests?
5: Shut the door.
0: Oh, I'm afraid I don't know that one, miss. Well.
5: Shut the door.
0: Why? Come in and watch. Drip dry.
5: How often do you go through this little ritual?
0: Oh, every day the manufacturer recommends it.
5: I don't believe it.
0: Oh, yes, it's... Wait a minute. Here's a label. Look, look at the small print. Wearing this suit during washing helps protect its shape. Waterproof? Acro-nylon, fibrous resistant, plastic, rustproof, flyproof, fruitproof.
5: You're the nut.
0: Nutproof.
5: Yes.
0: Miss Slabbert, Bartholomew. I spoke to Washington, Miss Slabbert.
5: Go ahead, Mr. Bartholomew. I'm listening.
0: Well, I told him what you said about this man being Carson Dial's brother. I asked him what they knew about it, and they told me. You're not going to like this, Mrs. Lampert. Carson Dial.

0: had no brother.
1: Miss Lambert?
2: Are you sure there's no mistake?
0: None whatsoever. Please be careful, Mrs. Lambert.
1: Bye.
3: I left all my drip dry dripping. Is that all right? What's the matter? Something wrong? Oh, you're probably weak from hunger. You've only eaten 5 times today. I'll get someone to fix up my suit quickly and take you out to dinner.
2: Let's go somewhere crowded. I feel like a lot of people.
3: Hey, you know this thing is still damp? You haven't spoken a word for 20 minutes.
2: I was thinking about Charles and Scobie and who's going to be next. Me? I don't suppose you know who the murderer is, do you?
3: No, not yet.
2: Whoever's left alive at the end will pretty much have sewn up the nomination, don't you think?
3: What are you trying to say, that I might have killed Charles and Scobie?
0: What do I have to do to satisfy you? Become the next victim?
2: It's a start, anyway.
0: Oh. I can't understand you at all. One minute you're chasing me around the shower room, and the next minute you're accusing me of murder.
2: Carson Dial had no brother.
3: Oh, I can explain that if you'll just listen.
2: Well, I can't very well leave without a pair of water wings, can I?
3: All right, get set for the story of my life.
2: Fiction or non-fiction?
3: Why don't you shut up?
2: Well?
3: Are you going to listen?
2: Go on.
3: All right. Now, when I was a young man, my father expected me to go into his business. Umbrella frames, that's what he made. Well, it's sensible business, I suppose, but I didn't have the sense in those days to be sensible.
2: I suppose all this is leading somewhere.
0: Well, it led me away from umbrella frames for one thing. But that left me without any honest means of support.
2: What do you mean?
0: Well, in this highly competitive world, when a man has no profession, there isn't much choice. So I began looking for people who had more money than they needed, including some they'd barely miss.
2: You mean you're a thief?
0: Well, that's not exactly the term I'd have chosen, but it sort of captures the spirit of the thing.
2: I don't believe it.
0: I can't really blame you now.
2: But I do believe it. That's what I don't believe. So it's goodbye, Alexander Dial, and welcome home, Peter Joshua.
0: Mm-hmm. Sorry, the name's Adam Canfield.
2: Adam Canfield?
0: Mm-hmm.
2: Wonderful. I realize you've had 3 names in the past 2 days. I don't even know who I'm talking to anymore.
0: Well, the man's the same, even if the name isn't.
2: No, he isn't the same. Adam Canfield is a crook, and I want to know why.
0: Well, it's simple. I like what I do. I enjoy my work. There aren't many men in the world who love their work as much as I do. You look around sometime.
2: Is there a Mrs. Canfield?
3: Yes, but
2: we're divorced.
3: That's right. Now go and eat your dinner.
2: Oh, I could eat a horse.
3: I think that's what you ordered.
2: Don't you dare be civil with me after leading me on like this.
3: How did I lead you on?
2: Oh, that marvelous rejection. You knew I couldn't resist it. And now it turns out all you're interested in is the money.
3: That's right.
2: Oh.
3: Well, what would you like me to say? That a pretty girl with an outrageous manner means more to an old pro like me than $250,000?
2: I don't suppose so.
3: It's a toss-up, I can tell you that.
2: What?
0: Hasn't it occurred to you that I'm having a tough time keeping my hands off you? Oh, you should see your face.
2: What's the matter with it?
0: It's lovely. Now what's the trouble?
2: I'm not hungry anymore. Isn't it glorious? Adam!
3: It's all right. Come and look.

0: Hey, you don't look so bad in this light.
1: Well, why do you think I brought you here?
0: I thought maybe you wanted me to see the kind of work the competition was turning out.
1: Pretty good, huh? Mm. I taught them everything they do.
0: Oh, did they do that kind of thing way back in your day?
1: Sure. How do you think I got here?
2: Not allowed to kiss back, huh?
1: Oh, no. Doctor said it was bad for my thermostat.

0: Yeah.
1: Huh? In the lobby? Are you out of your mind or something? It's 3:30 in the morning. You mean it? All right. All right, I'll be right down. Wait a minute.

Hey, I stop this thing!

0: 30 of them, all in their pajamas. C'est ridicule. What is it, some new American fad? And now, your friend who lives here, the one from Texas, he's disappeared, into thin air. Where is he?
1: I wish I knew.
0: Madame? Tell me, Mr. Dial, where were you at 3:30 a.m.?
1: In my room, asleep.
0: And you, Mrs. Lampert?
2: I was too.
0: In Mr. Dial's room?
2: No, in my room.
0: Obviously, you're telling the truth. For why would you invent such a ridiculous story? And if I were you, I wouldn't stay in my pajamas. Good night.
1: Well, that wraps it up. Tex has the money. You go to bed. I'll let you know when I found him.
3: You going to go looking for him now?
1: Well, if the police find him first, they're not going to turn over that $250,000 to us.
3: Oh, Adam.
1: Do as I tell you. Go to bed and bolt your door. Yeah?
4: Now, you listen to me, Dial. Look, I know who's got that money, man. And I want my share. Seems to be growing and growing every day. Well, I ain't disappearing until I get it.
1: Where are you, Tex?
4: Come on, man. Look, my mama didn't raise no stupid children. Look, I'll tell you what. You want to find me? Well, you just look over your shoulder, because from now on, I'm going to be right behind you.
1: Open up. I think I was wrong about Tex having the money.
3: Why?
1: I just heard from him. He's still hungry. That means killing Gideon didn't get it for him. So he's narrowed it down to us. You've got it.
3: But I've looked everywhere. You know I have.
1: Where's the airline's bag?
3: In the wardrobe?
1: Get it.
5: Lord, you're obstinate.
1: Charles must have had it with him on the train when Tex killed him. Thanks.
5: Everybody and his Aunt Lillian's been through that bag, including me.
1: Okay, we'll do it again.
5: I've been into it at least once a day. Somebody would have seen it.
1: It's there, Reggie. We're looking at it right now.

0: bet you don't really need those. You need them.
1: Well, it still doesn't make sense. But it isn't worth $250,000 either.
0: Wait a minute.
1: What?
0: The tooth powder.
1: What about it?
0: Could you recognize heroin just by the taste of it?
1: Heroin. Peppermint-flavored heroin.
0: Well, I guess that's it. Dead end.
1: Well, go to bed. You've got to get up and go to work in the morning. There's nothing more we can do tonight.
0: I love you, Adam.
1: Yes, you told me.
0: No. The last time I said I love you, Alex.
1: Oh. Oh.
2: Disse che io ho l'onore di rappresentare disturberebbe l'esportazione dei derrati farinosi italiani in queste parti del mondo. Signori delegati, vi ringrazio della vostra attenzione.
0: Hold it. They're recognizing Great Britain. What a mush.
3: Mr. Chairman, fellow delegates, my distinguished colleague from Italy. Her Majesty's delegation has listened with great patience to the Southern European...
1: Oh, are you on?
0: No, it's all right. What's wrong, Adam?
1: Nothing's wrong. I think I found something. I was snooping around Tex's room and came across this in the wastebasket. I stuck it together again.
0: Well, that's the receipt Grandpierre gave me for Charles's things. I don't see how that's going to...
1: No, you're not looking. Last night when we went through the airline's bag, something was missing. An agenda. That's an appointment book, isn't it? It wasn't there.
0: That's right. I remember Grandpierre looking through it, but there was nothing in it, at least nothing the police thought was very important.
1: Can you remember anything in it at all?
0: Well, he did say something about Charles's last appointment.
1: With whom? Where?
0: I think it only said where.
1: No, come on, Reggie. Think, think. This may be what we're looking for.
0: Adam, that money doesn't belong to us. If we keep it, we'll be breaking the law.
1: Nonsense. We didn't steal it. There's no law against stealing stolen money.
0: Of course there is.
1: There is?
0: Yes.
1: When did they pass such a silly law? Now think, Reggie. What was in that appointment book?
0: Oh, it was a place or a street corner or something. Watch it, I'm on.
4: Messieurs les délégués, mon distingué collègue de la Grande-Bretagne. Le problème qui se présente influence d'une manière vitale la proposition la plus importante de la conférence de l'hémisphère occidental.
0: Of the Western Hemisphere Conference... Of the Western Hemisphere Conference held on March 22nd... No, wait! It was last Thursday, 5 o'clock, Jardin des Champs-Élysées. That's it, Adam, the garden!
1: Well, it's Thursday today, and it's almost 5 o'clock, so come on. Oh, it's all right, gentlemen, carry on.
0: Now what?
1: 5 o'clock, Thursday, the gardens. Must be something around here.
0: Charles's appointment was last week.
1: Yes, I know, but this is all we've got left.
0: You're not kidding. 10 minutes ago, I had a job.
1: But now you've got another job, so stop grumbling and start looking. I'll take that side. You poke around over here.

0: It's hopeless. I don't even know what we're looking for.
1: I don't think Tex does either.
0: Tex, is he here?
1: Look. I'm going to see what he's up to. You stay here.
0: Be careful, Adam. He's already killed three men.

0: All right, where's the letter?
1: The letter, huh? It ain't worth nothing.
0: You know what I mean. The envelope with the stamps on it. I want it.
2: You greenhorn. Why, you thick-skulled, hair-brained, half-witted greenhorn. And they was both too smart for us.
0: What are you talking about?
2: Oh, first her husband, now her. She betted all of them big eyes at you, and you fell for it like an egg from a tall chicken. You want the envelope? There. You take it. It's all yours. You kill all three of them for nothing. You greenhorn, you block-headed jackass. You nincompoop.
3: Sylvie, what are you doing here?
4: I'm waiting for Jean-Louis.
3: Oh. What's he up to?
4: Oh, he was so excited when he got the stamps you gave him this morning. He said he'd never seen any like them.
3: I'm glad. What's all this?
4: The stamp market. It's there every Thursday afternoon.
5: That's where Jean-Louis trades his stamps.
3: Good Lord, where is he?
5: What's the matter, Chérie?
3: The stamps. They're worth a fortune.
5: What?
3: A fortune. Come on. Anywhere.
5: We'll separate. You look over there.
3: Okay.
5: Jean-Louis! Jean-Louis!
3: Jean-Louis!
5: Jean-Louis! Jean-Louis!
6: Reggie! Reggie!
3: Jean-Louis, thank heaven. Do you have the... What's this?
6: A man gave me all those for only three.
3: A man? Oh, no, Jean-Louis. Who? Where?
5: Vite, mon chéri, vite. Là-bas.
3: Come on.
5: Oh, but he's gone.
3: I don't blame him.
7: Entrez.
3: Monsieur Félix?
7: Oui. I was expecting you. I knew you would come. Look at them, madame. Have you ever in your entire life seen anything so beautiful?
3: I'm sorry, I don't know anything about stamps.
7: I know them as one knows his own face, though I had never seen them. This one, a Swedish 4 shilling. Called the Gula Firaskillingen, printed in 1854.
3: What is it worth?
7: Well, the money is unimportant.
3: I'm afraid it's very important.
7: Well, in your money, perhaps $85,000.
3: May I sit down?
7: Yes.
3: And the blue one?
7: Oh, it's called the Hawaiian Blue. In 1894, the owner was murdered by a rival collector who was obsessed to own it.
3: And what is its value today?
7: $65,000.
3: And the last one?
7: Are the best for last. Le chef-d'oeuvre de la collection, the masterpiece. It's the most valuable stamp in the world. It's called the Gazette Moldave. It was printed by hand on colored paper and marked with the initials of the printer. Today, it has a value of $100,000. I'm not a thief, madame. I knew there was some mistake.
3: You gave the boy a great many stamps in return. Are they for sale now?
7: Oh, let me see. 350 European, 200 Asian, 175 American, 100 African, and 12 Princess Grace commemorative, which comes to 10 francs. And don't forget these.
3: Thank you. I'm sorry.
7: No, for a few minutes they were mine. That is enough.
3: Adam?

0: Hello?
1: Mr. Bartholomew?
0: Yes?
1: Tex is dead. Smothered. And Adam did it. He killed them all.
0: Are you sure?
1: Yes, I'm sure. Tex wrote the word dial before he died. He's the murderer, I tell you.
0: Now, wait a minute. Just a minute, Mrs. Lampert. You better give that to me again.
1: It was the stamps on the letter Charles had with him on the train. They were there in plain view all the time, but no one bothered to look at the envelope.
0: Now, Mrs. Lambert, listen to me. You're not safe as long as you have these stamps. Let's see. Do you know the Center Garden at the Palais Royal?
1: Yes, the colonnade.
0: Yes, by the colonnade. As fast as you can get there. Hurry, Mrs. Lambert.
1: I'm leaving right away. Goodbye.

0: Wait!
1: Why, so you can kill me too? Tex is dead. He wrote die on the coffin.
0: I'm not dying. You knew that.
1: But Tex didn't know it. You're a murderer.
0: Reggie, I want those stamps.
2: Palais Royal, vite.
3: Je suis occupé.
2: Mais c'est très urgent.
3: Occupé.

0: American Embassy.
1: American Embassy? Mr. Bartholomew's office, please.
0: Would you speak a little louder, please?
1: I can't speak any louder. Mr. Hamilton Bartholomew.
0: I'm sorry, Mr. Bartholomew has left for the day.
1: But someone's trying to kill me.
0: What?
1: Kill me! You've got to get word to him right away. He's in the center garden of the Palais Royal near the colonnade. Tell him I'm trapped in a phone booth right below him in the metro station, and the name's Lambert.

0: Hello?
1: Hello, Mr. Bartholomew?
0: Yes?
1: There was a call for you just now, Mr. Bartholomew. It sounded quite urgent. A Mrs. Lampert.
0: Lampert? I don't know any Mrs. Lampert.
1: She says she's trapped in a metro station and someone's trying to kill her.
0: Trying to kill her? Who does she think I am, the CIA? All right, I guess you better call the French police.

0: Reggie, stop! That man is Carson Dial.
1: We all know Carson Dial is dead, Mrs. Lambert.
0: I tell you, he's Carson Dial.
2: Now, you're not going to believe him. Just bring those stamps over here. He's trying to trick you again.
0: Tex recognized him. That's why he wrote Dial. If you take him those stamps, he'll kill you, too.
2: Mrs. Lambert, if I'm who he says I am, what's preventing me from killing you right now?
0: Because he'd have to come out to get the stamps. And he knows he'll never make it.
2: Mrs. Lambert, he wants the money for himself. That's all he's ever wanted.
3: He's with the CIA. I saw him at the embassy.
0: I tell you, he's Carson Dial.
2: That's right, Mrs. Lambert. That's right. I'm a dead man. Look at me.
3: Oh, I don't know who anybody is.
0: Reggie, I beg you. Just trust me once more.
3: Why should I?
0: I can't think of a reason in the world why you should.
2: Stop right now, Mrs. Lambert, or I'll kill you.
0: It won't get you the stamps, Dial. You'll still have to come out to get them, and I'm not likely to miss at this range.
2: Maybe not, but it takes a lot of bullets to kill me. They left me there with five of them in my legs and my stomach. Mrs. Lambert, they knew I was still alive, but they left me there. I spent 10 months in a German prison camp with nothing to stop the pain. They left me there. Mrs. Lambert, they deserved to die.
3: But I had nothing to do with it.
2: You got the money now. It belongs to me. Mrs. Lambert, they knew I was still alive, but they left me there. That's why I had to kill them, all four of them. Please believe me, Mrs. Lambert, I'll kill you too. It won't make any difference. It's no use. You're running out of time. I've come too far to turn back. I swear I'll kill you. Make up your mind, Mrs. Lambert, now.

0: You didn't have to chase me so hard. That one's done. Do this one.
1: No.
0: I'm sorry I thought you were the murderer. But how was I to know he was as big a liar as you are?
1: Is that all the gratitude I get for saving your hide? Yeah, rub your own digging foot.
0: The truth now, was it my hide or those stamps?
1: Well, what a terrible thing to say. How could you think that?
0: Then prove it to me. Tell me to go to the embassy first thing in the morning and turn in those stamps.

0: I said, tell me to go to the embassy first.
1: I heard you.
0: Then say it.
1: Now, Reggie, listen to me. There's something I'd like to explain.
0: Never mind. I'll go by myself.
1: Well, what makes you think they're even interested? It's only $250,000. It'll cost more than that for them to fix up their bookkeeping. Now, as a taxpayer...
2: Who's a taxpayer? Crooks don't pay taxes. Excuse me, soldier.
3: Marine, ma'am.
2: Oh, forgive me. Who would I see regarding the return of stolen government money?
3: Well, you might try the Treasury Department, ma'am. Room 217, second floor, Mr. Cruikshank.
2: 217. Thank you, Marine.
1: Do you mind if I don't go in with you? The sight of all that money being given away might make me break out.
2: Mr. Cruikshank, please. My name is Lampert.
4: Yes. Mr. Cruikshank? Miss Lampert?
2: Mrs.
4: Lampert to see you. Yes, sir. Go right in.

0: contemptible crooked.
1: Crooked? Don't you think you'd be glad to find out I'm not crooked?
0: You can't even be honest about being dishonest. Why didn't you say something?
1: You were not allowed to tell. Now, come on, give me the stamp.
0: Wait a minute. How did Carson Dial get an office in this building anyway?
1: Well, when did you meet him? What time of day, I mean?
0: About one.
1: Well, I probably worked it out in advance. Found an office usually left open and just moved in for the time you were here.
0: Then how do I know this is your office?
1: Mrs. Foster, take a memo to Bartholomew in security recommending
0: that... Bartholomew.
1: Recommending that embassy offices be kept locked during the lunch hour.
0: Starting with his own.
1: I'll give you the stamps. Come on.
0: And what's your first name today?
1: Brian.
0: Brian Cruikshank. Serves me right if I get stuck with that one.
1: Well, who asked you to get stuck with any of them? Come on.
0: Is there a Mrs. Cruikshank?
1: Yes.
0: But we're divorced.
1: No.
0: Oh.
1: My mother. She lives in Detroit. You'd like her. She'd like you, too. Come on, give me those stamps.
0: Not until you prove to me that you're really Brian Cruikshank.
1: All right, one day next week, I'll put it on the marriage license. How about that?
0: Quit stalling. I want some identification now.
1: I wouldn't lie on a license.
0: Can't prove it to me, can you? You're still trying to... Marriage license? Did you say marriage license?
1: Now, don't change the stuff. Give me the stamps.
0: Oh, I love you, Adam, Alex, Peter, Brian, whatever your name is. Oh, I love you. I hope we have a lot of boys and we can name them all after you.
1: Well, before we start that, may I have the stamps?

0: do before.
1: Listen, you mad skateboard dogs, here is the news. Get yourself covered with helmet pads and gloves and flat, flat shoes. So if you're going to wipe out, don't bounce like a ball. Roll with it. See, he's cool. When you skateboard, play safe.

Here are male red wings feeding together in Florida, where they go for the winter. There is not a single female in this flock. Early in spring, the red wings return to the northern marshes where they raise their young. The males arrive long before the females. These flocks are a familiar sight during March and early April in most of the northern states and Canada. When the males arrive on their nesting grounds, the flocks scatter, and each male selects a small territory in the marsh. He drives the other males away and sings and displays his scarlet epaulettes. When the females arrive 2 or 3 weeks later, each decides which territory or which male she wants for the summer. Females are easily distinguished from males by their streaked plumage and by their dull shoulders. Females do not sing like the males, though they have a number of sharp call notes. Soon the male is displaying his gaudy shoulders and gleefully singing gurgly-o, gurgly-ee to attract the female. He becomes much excited whenever the female alights in his territory, performing in this manner for her benefit. In due time, the female accepts the male's territory, and it is then her job to build the nest while he continues to sing and guard the territory. After choosing the spot where the nest is to be built, she gathers tough, pliable fibers from the bark of the swamp milkweed to weave in and around the cattails or sedges and form the hanging basket, which we will soon see.

Whenever the male sings, the female quivers her wings or gives some other response as an outward expression of her inner excitement. Indeed, it has been shown that among some birds, the pulse rate of the female takes a sudden jump each time the male sings. So perhaps the redwing's heart flutters with her wings. With the outer basket completed, the female redwing adds a plastering layer of mud or a decaying wet vegetation. Finally, she adds a thick, dry layer of carefully placed fibers or dry grasses. Then the nest is ready for the egg. The following day, the first egg is deposited. And each day at about the same time, another egg is laid until the normal clutch of four has been completed. After laying the last egg, the female starts incubating, cuddling the eggs against the bare skin or brood spot in the middle of her breast. The male does no brooding.

After 11 days of incubation, the eggs hatch, usually all on the same day, though one egg is sometimes delayed until the following day. We have placed the last egg in a teaspoon to watch it hatch. On the outside, it looks nearly the same as when first laid, only a little duller. On the inside, however, great changes have been taking place, for the albumen and yolk have been transformed into a baby bird, which now, by twisting and turning, and with the help of its tiny egg tooth, is able to cut the shell apart and come out into the big world. At first, its natal down is wet and stringy. Its eyes are not open, and its actions are not well organized.

Very soon after the eggs are all hatched, the mother bird starts feeding the youngsters insects, which she finds around the marsh. From then on, feeding is an almost continuous process. She brings the insects in her bill and places them in the youngster's throat, touching the back of its tongue to get the right reaction. If the food is not immediately swallowed, it is a sign the youngster has had enough. So she takes the food out of its mouth and gives it to the next one. She does not feed the little ones in regular rotation, but instead feeds the hungriest one first. That is the one with the longest neck and the widest mouth.

After each feeding, the mother bird carefully cleans the nest. On the first day, the baby redwing barely half fills the bowl of a teaspoon. Its eyes have not yet opened, and its natal down forms a halo, but does not conceal its otherwise bare pink skin. By the second day, dark lines indicate where juvenile feathers will soon appear. The little fellow is not quite doubled in size. On the third day, the incoming juvenile feathers show distinctly in the wings and on the back and flanks. The eyes are not yet open. On the fifth day, the young redwing shows visible quills, but the feathers have not yet broken from their sheath. He can open his eyes at this age. Between the fifth and seventh days, great changes take place in the general appearance of the young redwing. For not only has he grown much larger, but his feathers have lengthened and are now breaking from their sheath. His eyes are wide open and gaining a little expression. By the ninth day, the feathers have spread out to cover most of him, but his face and the middle of his breast are still bare. He has now nearly outgrown the teaspoon. His juvenile plumage shows he will resemble his mother rather than his father. On the tenth day, the little redwing's body is entirely covered by the overlapping of the feathers. Only his face, with its large ear opening, still lacks feathers. He can now fly short distances, and by the following day, he is ready to leave the nest of his own accord.

It is now fall, and the young Red Wings are able to shift for themselves. Gradually they gather into large flocks, roosting together in the marsh and stopping at upland fields to feed. During late summer, the morning and evening flights of blackbirds fill the landscape in parts of our country near the larger marshes, where they sometimes gather by the tens of thousands. In some places, they are joined in their roosts by birds called starlings and grackles. These flights continue until October or even November, for these birds are always arriving from farther north and others leaving for the south. Before the snow flies, however, all have left the northern states and are once more divided into flocks of males and flocks of females in the rich feeding grounds near warm southern waters.

0: You remember how much fun you had in an amusement park when you were a kid? Well, when you're a parent, you live it all over again through the eyes of your child. That's my little girl, Nancy. It's her fun and folly. A treat Alice and I had promised her before sending her on a visit to Grandma's. Oh, I'm sorry. I forgot to introduce Susie. Nancy would never forgive me. She's made Susie an important part of our family. You know how it is. When a little girl has no brothers or sisters, her doll can become pretty important. And sometimes, so help me, I almost think the girl, I mean the doll, has a personality of her own. Sometimes the upkeep on Susie stretches our family budget. Nancy wants her to have dresses just like she has and make sure Susie shares all the family treats. Well, it is amusing. And of course, we don't spoil her like this all the time. Nancy was only worried about one thing. Would she remember every single bit of excitement so she could tell it all to Grandma? Alice said roller coasters are all right. But she prefers riding in the family car. We both enjoy taking long drives together, and this one had a special purpose. We were on our way to pick up Nancy. She had been with Alice's mother for a week. It seemed a lot longer than that. The house had been so quiet. But we did have Susie to keep us company. With everything that Nancy had to take on the plane, there just hadn't been room for a playmate the size of Susie. Then, less than a half an hour out of town...
1: Jeep, what's up?
0: Although we were both wearing seat belts, Alice was badly shaken up. I blame myself for maybe driving a little too fast. You always feel guilty at a time like this, even when it's the other fellow's fault. I'd have to get Alice over to Dr. McAllister right away. Then we discovered something that gave us both a genuine shock. What if this had been Nancy?
2: I examined both Mr. and Mrs. Norwood and was happy to tell them that apart from a few abrasions and shattered nerves, they had suffered no serious injury. If they hadn't been wearing their seatbelts, however, the verdict would have been different, disastrously different. I thought I was through with my patients when my eyes fell on another casualty. Mr. Norwood was a bit embarrassed until I told him about my work with dolls that had survived car collisions. As a medical consultant for the Institute of Transportation and Traffic Engineering, I examined the dolls that represented children and the dummies that represented adults in a scientific collision staged by the University of California at Los Angeles.

strategically placed cameras covered everything that happened during impact. We were especially interested in what happened to children with and without belts because this subject had not been explored. But even though they were only dolls, and even though these were scientific experiments, we couldn't avoid a feeling of tension and a sense of impending tragedy. For several months, the collision experiments continued at different speeds, at different points of impact, sometimes with the passengers belted, sometimes unbelted.

Speeds such as these of 30 and 40 miles an hour may be moderate by today's driving standards, but not to the motorists slammed about against glass and metal.

Children should never be allowed to stand on the seat of a car. Sitting tends to restrict body movement generated by the forces of impact to the rear seat.

In many cases where the children were not restrained, our diagnosis of probable injuries showed that they would have been killed. Babies held on laps were thrown completely out of the car. Even in the most severe collisions, university findings showed that the three-year-olds, seated on cushions and restrained by adult belts, came through uninjured. As a result of these experiments, it was found that for one-year-olds, the anchored harness, or harness secured by passing a seatbelt strap through the loops, was the most effective means of restraining the little ones. We found that infants were safest in bassinets, with the long axis of the bassinet aligned with the longitudinal axis of the car and strapped in this position. We also found that infants or children must never be held on the lap and restrained with the adult's belt, as collision forces tend to crush the child. Perhaps you think a collision can never happen to you, but the children will be safer if you admit that it could and prepare accordingly.

I wish that everybody could see these scenes, because I don't believe that anyone who did would ever let the children go riding unrestrained again.

0: course, I had already made up my mind to have the back seat belts installed while the car was in the shop. And we never go anywhere now that we aren't all safely belted. Oh, yes. You're probably wondering about Susie. Dr. McAllister knew where to send us, and now she's as good as new. She may be only a doll, but she's never left out. And that includes a safety belt for Susie.
1: Many people who would do anything to protect their children do nothing to save them from injury, pain, or death in the motor accidents that can happen at any time. This is a frank appeal to all mothers and fathers. Without restraints, such as safety belts, the rear seat of an automobile in itself is not adequate protection. University research shows that children who will otherwise be killed can live to prove that safety is no accident.

0: to the left, weeds to the right. Our friends are caught in a terrible plight. Finley is lost. Dan can't be found. They're hopelessly stranded and wandering around.
1: Curses, where am I, Trigger? Trigger!
2: Yeah, boss, Baron?
1: Where were you?
2: I was here all the time.
1: But we must stay close together in this seaweed to make sure our plan is effective.
2: To trap Diver Dan and Finley, yeah? Right, boss.
1: Yes, where are they now?
2: Voices are coming from over there.
1: Finley.
3: Diver Dan.
1: Horace.
3: Horace.
4: We haven't heard a word. They've been gone too long already.
5: Oh, dear, dear. Horace gone. Finley and Diver Dan gone. Oh, dear.
4: I wonder where they can be.
1: Hello. Hello.
6: Help. Help.
1: That was Horace. I heard him cry for help.
3: Oh, am I hearing things?
6: Help. Help.
3: Oh, that's Horace. He's over there.
1: Yes, that's Horace, and he sounds nearby.
6: Help! Help!
1: Horace!
3: Oh, he found you!
1: At last.
6: Finley, Diver Dan.
3: Horace, why did you run away? We've all been flipping our fins trying to find you.
1: I think I understand, Horace, but you should have had more faith in me.
6: I know now you didn't want to trap me for the aquarium. Silly me.
3: We were planning to trap the barracuda.
1: The problem now is to find our way out of here. I've lost track of the shells I dropped to leave a trail. Here are more shells. We must scatter them so the diver has no idea which way to go. Our problem is to find the teetering rock. That's the entrance to the Sargasso Sea. And the way to get out.
6: I have no idea which way to go.
3: Well, I'm lost, too. Sorry, I can't help at this point, Dan.
1: I did put the shells down. If we can find the shells, we'll find our way back.

0: I have an idea.
1: What's that?
0: Let's break some of these plants as we move along. At least we'll be able to know what route we're taking this time.
2: Well, that's a good idea.
1: We can always return here and retrace our steps, if we must. It'll be like blazing an undersea trail.
0: Oh, off we go.
3: Oh, Doc, must you keep pacing back and forth?
2: Oh, it's terrible not being able to do something.
3: We must be patient. Diver Dan and Finley are both intelligent. They will surely find Horace, and when they do, they'll return. We must give them time.
0: Time.

0: We haven't found any of those shells you put down as a trail.
1: I can't understand it. I can hear them. They are lost. Hopelessly lost.
2: Boy, oh boy, oh boy. I'm proud of you, Baron. Baron.
1: Yes, yes, don't babble. Speak up.
2: They're lost. I know that, and you know that, but where are we?
1: Where are we? You stupid minnow brain numbskull. Well, you got us lost, too.
2: Me, boss?
1: Not me, I. You call me Baron.
2: Not you, you. And I always call you Baron, boss.
1: Baron and Trigger, they're close by.
3: Things are going from bad to worse.
0: Maybe the Baron knows the way out. Maybe we can follow him.
1: I wouldn't be surprised if he's lost, too.
3: Let's get away from here. I don't want to be near that Baron.
0: This way?
1: Okay. Any direction, as long as we agree.
3: I agree, as long as it's away from here.
1: I have a new plan.
2: What now?
1: We'll follow the dive. Eventually, he'll hit on the right direction. But when he gets back near the teetering rock...
2: When he gets back near the teetering rock, then we'll...
1: Then we'll act.
0: Do you feel that things are kind of familiar?
3: I do.
1: More than strangely familiar.
0: I knew it.
3: Our broken seaweed. Our blazed trail. Oh, mercy me.
1: We're right back where we started hours ago.
0: Oh, we've gone in a complete circle.
3: We're more lost now than ever.
1: Hopelessly lost.
4: Confused, tired, and brokenhearted, our friends are right back where they started. In a sea of weeds, they stumble and flounder, all because of Baron, that bounder.

0: Baron has escaped from jail, and thereby hangs today's fish tale. Dan and Finley are on his trail. Can they capture the Baron, or will they fail?
1: Did you find any clues, Finley? Anything to tell us where the Baron went?
2: Well, there's nothing here, Dan. Only a cage.
3: Empty.
1: Well, how did this happen?
4: I close him gate like this. Then I go round him back and check him like this.
1: Yes?
4: Then I go him over here, take him up post in military manner him, and I fall him asleep.
3: He's more slippery than a greased eel, that one.
1: Let's see now. If we could get a strong cage, strong but light. Say, we have one aboard ship. I'll have the captain send it down. Of course, I can tell him it's to capture the Baron.
3: What will you tell him, Dan?
1: Let's see. I could say I need the cage to trap Horace.
2: What was that?
1: I said to trap Horace.
5: Trap Horace? That's me.
2: But what would the captain want with Horace?
1: Well, don't forget Horace is a rare prehistoric fish. He'd be worth a lot to the captain.
5: Oh, why couldn't I be an ordinary little sardine or something? I'm getting out of here.
1: With that excuse, the captain will give me a cage.
2: And we'll use it to nab the Baron.
3: If we knew where he was right now.
6: How good it is to be free in the open water again, eh, Prigger?
7: Yeah, you just ain't whistling Santa Lucia, boss.
6: I am not whistling anything, and call me Baron Blubberhead.
7: Okay, Baron Blubberhead.
6: Careful. Get behind these rocks. Someone is coming.
5: I've got to get away. Far, far away.
6: It's that

0: You got them cornered, boss. I'll make fish cake out of them.
1: Now my revenge begins.
2: Why did I ever leave the Adriatic Sea? First Diver Dan wants to trap me because I'm such a rare fish. Now you want to make fish cakes out of me. Well, I'll be a rare fish cake.
0: Let me at him, boss.
1: Just a moment. What was that you said?
0: I said, let me at him, boss.
1: Not you, Walrus Bait. Him. What did you say about the diver wanting to trap you?
2: Everybody's against me. I'm the poorest of poor fish. Diver Dan said I'm a rare prehistoric fish, and he's going to put me in a cage and give me his captain, and now you want to make a fish cake out of me.
1: Trigger, you fool, let him go.
3: Oh, you poor little fellow. You've been treated badly by your friends.
2: Huh?
1: Be quiet. Pretend we are his friend.
0: His friend?
1: Be still, you sound like a motorboat.
3: You see, dear Horace? This proves you cannot even trust your friends.
0: That's right. And we're your friends, so you can't trust us.
1: Trigger, you idiot. Come over here, stupid. There is a method to my madness.
0: Yeah? It looks more like there's a madness in your method, boss.
1: Clown. I want to win Horace over to our side.
0: What for, boss?
1: Don't you see? Here is a perfect opportunity to get rid of that meddling diver once and for all. Since he wants Horace, we'll kidnap him and hold Horace for ransom.
0: Hey, boss. We could ask for that pearl.
1: Excellent, excellent. So you are not dumber than a rock after all.
0: Hey, I'm as smart as any rock I know.
1: Let us get back to Horace before he overhears us. Our dear Horace, let us become good friends.
2: Well, I don't know. They said you were a thief.
1: Lies, lies, all lies.
3: Horace, my friend, let us forget that recent misunderstanding. It was a miscarriage of justice, and certainly you are not responsible.
1: It was that unspeakable diver who made trouble for me, the same diver who wants to trap you. Horace, I propose an alliance. This may do the trick. We'll catch the Baron if all goes well. Then once he's in the cage, I'll tug this rope, and that will be the captain's signal to hoist away. And we'll never see that barracuda again.
4: You mean this rope here?
1: Don't touch it, Finley. The captain might think that's the signal to haul up the cage. Now to look for the Baron.
5: A trap is baited. A trap is set. It's intended for the Baron. But whom will they get?

My name is Sergeant Joe Fink, working the 24-hour shift out of Homicide. And this is my workshop, the part of town that everybody knows about, but that nobody wants to see. Where the tragedies are deeper, the ecstasy's wilder, and the crime rate consistently higher than anywhere else. Skid Row, my beat.

0: most terrifying period in the history of my beat began in a little run-down floor shop called Mushnick's.
1: Ah, good morning, Mrs. Shiva. How's things today?
2: Oh, the same as usual, Mr. Mushnick. My sister's nephew Stanley died in Little Rock, Arkansas.
1: Oh, what happened?
2: He got blown up. Who knows how?
1: That's nice. Well, you would like, maybe as usual, some flowers for the funeral.
3: Should all acquaintance be forgot and never brought to mind?
2: I thought possibly, because I always give to you all my funeral business, maybe you should possibly give to me, a little cut-rate.
1: Look on me, Mrs. Shiva. What am I, a philatelist? I sell on Skid Row nothing but cheap carnations. And I should give you a cut-rate. I can't even afford water for the flowers. To my throat, I would be giving a cut.
3: I dreamt I dwelt in marble halls with vassals...
1: Get up from the back! Excuse me, Mrs. Shiva, that Seymour is...
2: He's a nice boy.
4: Why don't you let him see?
1: What, see? Look, here I got a new customer, brand new in the yellow vest. I should let the cleanup boy, but I can't even afford, chase him out right away. Flowers fresh as the springtime, Mushnick's. Hello. Oh, hello, Dr. Farb.
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6: Listen, Mushnick, I haven't got much time. Send me over 2 gladiolas and the fern.
1: Excellent. That's 2 dozen glads, 1 potted fern.
6: No, no, no, Mushnick. 2 gladiolas and 1 fern.
1: You want I should put 2 gladiolas in the pot with the ferns?
6: No, 1 fern. 1 piece altogether, 3 pieces. I need it for my waiting room.
7: Yeah, it's a filling crowd.
6: What?
7: A filling crowd.
6: Good, I'll drill a bigger hole.
1: You mean you want 2 crummy gladiolas and 1 crummy fern? What kind of a decoration is that?
6: Listen, it's my flower budget for the week, Mushnick. Who can be a dentist on Skid Row?
1: All right, excellent. I'll send Seymour right away.
5: Who am I to argue with science?
6: Make it snappy. Now you are going to get it. Oh, you are going to get it. Look.
1: Seymour Krell, boy? Now, Mrs. Shiva, we were talking from the funeral flowers, but in the little...
5: What funeral?
8: Did you call me Mr.
5: Mushnick?
1: No. I was calling John D. Rockefeller for to make a loan on my Rolls Royce.
8: Sorry I said it.
1: Now, look, Seymour. You take 2 gladiolas. You'll cut them nice and even. You'll take 1 fern. You'll wrap them in a package, and you'll take them to Dr. Farr. Right? Well, go already! Now, what can I do for you, sir?
9: My name is Burson Fouch.
1: Excellent. I am Gravis Mushnick.
9: Oh, that's a good one.
2: Now, who's going to get my roses?
4: I'll take care of you, Mrs. Shiver. Come right over here.
1: You would like maybe some orchids for a nice girl?
9: No, I think I'd like a couple of dozen carnations.
1: Carnations?
2: A person can't turn around these days that somebody shouldn't drop dead.
4: You've had more than your share of bad luck, Mrs. Shiver.
2: Bad luck, she calls it. You should have so many people kick off. You would have somebody fall on top of you, too.
9: What about the carnations?
4: You said you wanted some roses.
2: Yeah, for Stanley.
9: My carnations.
1: You should see what that Seymour is. Oh, here are your carnations. Wait, I'll wrap them for you.
9: No, that's all right. I'll leave them here.
1: Why not? Of course. What else? They are all right?
9: Well, I've had better.
4: Well, this is a small shop.
9: Oh, that's okay. You know, those big places, they're full of pretty flowers, expensive flowers. When you're raising for looks and smell, you're bound to lose some food value. I like to eat these little out-of-the-way places.
2: Ah! Such a thing, eating flowers.
9: Look, don't knock it until you try it, huh? Look what happened.
1: This is what I was trying to tell you before. Look on him, everybody. Look at the quality of his work. I ask you, when I fired him,

0: Where is he going to get such another good job?
1: You mean I'm fired?
0: No, I'm electing you president from the United States. Yes, you are fired!
2: Gravis, you can't do that.
0: Who can't?
1: I didn't mean it.
0: You didn't mean it. You never mean it. You didn't mean it the time you put up the bouquet with the get well card in the funeral parlor and sent the black lilies to the old lady in the hospital. You didn't mean it. But this time, I, Gravis Mushnick, mean it.
3: He means it.
1: But gee, Mr. Mushnick, don't I always try to do what's right? And I'm crazy about flowers. I like flowers almost as much as Audrey does.
0: Excellent. You're fired.
2: Why don't you give him a chance to resurrect himself?
0: I'd give him a chance to quit.
1: I ain't gonna quit.
0: You're a brave boy. You're fired.
1: But that ain't fair, Mr. Mushnick. You know what I'm doing? I'm working on a special surprise plant just for you. I'm growing a plant like you ain't never seen before.
0: Excellent. I can't even sell the plants I got in my shop. Out, you!
4: Now, wait a minute. If he's got a new kind of plant, you want to look at it.
0: I don't look on flowers, Mr. Yellow Vest. I got ancestors in the flower business for 200 years, but I got one shop on Skid Row, one stinking shop. I don't even like flowers.
4: No, you don't understand what I mean. Look, I've eaten in flower shops all over the world, and I've noticed that the places that have the most weird and unusual plants do the best business.
2: See?
1: See?
2: See?
0: What is this, a tango? All right. Explain me more.
4: Well, I remember one place that had a whole wall covered with poison ivy. People came from miles around to look at that wall, and they stayed to buy.
0: The owner got rich?
4: No. He scratched himself to death in an insane asylum.
5: Oi! That was my cousin Harry.
0: All right. All right. You go home, and you get this fancy-schmancy plant, and you bring it back here. And if Mr. Yellow Vest Fouch says it's a draw, you still got a job. If he don't, out you go to Bodie, right?
1: Don't worry. You'll like it. You'll see.

0: 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Our next selection is entitled Sick Room Serenade.
1: Seymour, is that you?
2: Yeah, Ma.
1: Get in here, look at my tongue.
2: But, Ma, I already seen your tongue.
1: Have you no sympathy for your poor mother? Laughing at her and mocking her illness, and she's got one foot in the grave?
2: Oh, I didn't mean it.
1: Oh, you never mean it. Oh, come on, look at my tongue.
2: A tongue's a tongue, Ma. They all look the same to me.
1: Oh. Did you stop at Dr. Mallard's and get the results of my tests?
2: Yeah, he said there's nothing wrong with you.
1: Oh, not Dr. Mallard. He's one doctor I thought would tell the truth.
2: He said you should be playing fullback for the Rams.
1: He wants me dead. I'll bet he's assistant coroner.
2: Ma, I gotta...
1: And I know I've got... My goiter's coming back. I can feel it every morning after breakfast.
2: Yeah, that's when you take those great...
1: What you got, a little surprise for me?
2: Open it up and see.
1: All right. Oh! Dr. Slurp Saddle's famous tonic. Wait here. 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Alcoholic contact, 98%. Oh, Seymour, you'll never know what this is gonna do for me. Oh, I can feel that surge of warm health going through me already.
2: Look, Ma, I gotta get my plant and hurry back to the shop.
1: You mean that lousy weed out in the kitchen?
2: Yeah, and if Mr. Mushnick doesn't like it, he's gonna fire me.
1: Apparently, my hearing's going out on me. I get the distinct impression that your job security depends on what Mushnick thinks of that thing.
2: Gee, it looks worse than it did this morning when I went to work. I wish I knew what to do with it.
1: Well, if you asked me, I'd pitch it out in the trash. I don't like my house cluttered up with rotten vegetables.
2: Look, Ma, I gotta hurry. Can I bring you anything?
1: Oh, yeah. Bring me the evening news. They're running a self-diagnosis contest. The winner gets to go to Mayo Clinic.
2: Bye, Ma.
1: Bye, son. I'll see you the rosy edge of dawn. Drink to me, oh, feel with thine eyes, and I will...
3: Put this on my bill.
2: Well, here it is, everybody. What do you think of it?
4: Well, it sure is different.
3: It looks delicious, but don't you think it's kind of stale?
2: Well, it hasn't been feeling too well.
5: You called that a fancy plant. It looks like it never spent an LT day in its entire life.
4: I don't care. I like it anyway.
5: You like even skunk cabbage.
4: Yeah. What kind of a plant is this, Seymour?
2: Well, I'm not sure. I got the seeds from a Japanese gardener over on Central Avenue. He found them in with an order he got from a plantation next to a cranberry farm.
5: Fine, fine. You don't even know what is this plant you're growing.
2: Well, I gave it a name.
4: What name?
2: Oh, gee.
5: What? You gave it a dirty name? You can't even mention it?
2: Well, I named it Audrey Jr.
4: You named it after me? Oh, really? That's the most exciting thing anyone's ever done to me.
5: You poor kid. I don't think it's so much I should keep on spending $10 a week on your salary.
4: But, Gravis, he named it after me.
5: I know, and if they keep it, they'll name it Mushnick's Folly because I'll be in jail for non-payment of taxes.
3: Are you crazy?
5: Who?
3: You. That's probably the only plant of its kind in the world. Don't you realize if Seymour can nurse that thing back to health, you'll have people coming here from all over?
5: You think so, you found
3: it? I know so, you Mushnick. Now, that's all I'm saying on the subject. Besides, I've got to get home. My wife's making gardenias for dinner.
4: Good night, you Faust.
3: Good night. And I'll see you tomorrow. Crazy about kosher flowers.
2: He's a nice man.
5: Maybe he knows what he's talking about. Maybe he's not so stupid. I'll tell you what I'll do. I'll keep you and this dumbbell junior for a week. If you can nice it back to health, you both can stay. If you can't, you're both fired.
2: Oh, gee, thank you, Mr. Mushnick.
4: Don't feel sad, Seymour.
2: Don't waste your pity on me, Audrey. I'm not worth it.
4: Who says you're not?
2: Everybody.
4: Yeah, I know. But I think you're a fine figurative of a man, and I know that Audrey Jr. will be the sweetest thing in the whole wide world.
2: Well, I don't know. I've given it every kind of fancy fertilizer and atomic plant food and distilled mineral water you can buy, but it just gets sicker and sicker.
4: Don't worry. You're going to be another Luther Glendale.
2: Pasadena.
4: Burbank. Good night, Seymour.
2: Night, Audrey. What's the matter, little plant? Haven't I done everything I could for you? Where did I goof?

0: sick.
1: Don't worry. You're going to be another Luther Glendale.
0: Pasadena.
1: Burbank. Good night, Seymour.
0: Night, Audrey. What's the matter, little plant? Haven't I done everything I could for you? Where did I goof? You're the first little plant I ever tried to grow.

0: on him, Audrey. Isn't he beautiful? Isn't he delicious? Isn't he got the $2 raise? What happened to your fingers?
1: Bee stings. So how come I'm all of a sudden so wonderful?
0: 5 bees, one from each finger?
1: 10 bees. Did you say I was getting a $2 raise?
0: Correct, my very excellent Seymour. 10 bees.
1: What did I do now?
2: Don't you know what you did? Just look.
1: Oh, boy, look at that. It grew. It's almost a foot long.
2: Isn't it empirical?
0: It grows like a cold sore from the lip.
3: Oh, hello, young pretty ladies. What can Gravis Mushnik do for you?
4: Well, we saw your sign outside.
5: About the Audrey Jr.
4: So we thought we'd come in and take a look.
0: Well, give a look.
2: That makes 4 people today who've come in just to look at it.
5: Oh, Dick, Shirley.
4: Is that just too much?
5: Oh, what kind of plant is it?
2: It's an Audrey Jr.
0: Where was it you got in trouble with 10 bees?
4: Well, is that all? I mean, doesn't it have a scientific name?
0: Yes, of course, but who could denounce it? You would like maybe to buy something.
4: Well, we don't have any money,
5: except $2,000.
4: But that's just to spend on flowers.
5: So we don't have any of our own.
4: Isn't that a drag?
0: You got just $2,000 just for to spend on flowers?
4: Mm-hmm. That's right.
0: Who died? The Chamber of Commerce?
4: Well, we're from Cucamonga High School.
5: And we're building a float
4: for the Rose Bowl Parade.
5: Which is made out of flowers.
4: Thousands of them.
5: And we're on the committee
4: that picks the florist
5: and then glues on the flowers.
4: Gee, that sure is a mad plant.
5: Wow, yeah.
2: Seymour here invented it.
5: He did.
0: Thousands of flowers. Girls, please don't damage the horticulturist. Tell me, how come you don't buy all these thousands of flowers from Gravis Mushnik? My flowers got something the others don't.
4: What's that?
1: They're cheap.
5: Well, gee, if your shop is good enough to develop the Audrey Jr.,
4: I guess it can get us everything we need.
5: Yeah, we'll talk it over with the rest of the committee.
0: Excellent.
4: Well, we gotta run now. Bye, all.
5: Bye, Seymour.
0: Bye, girls. A son. Look, Audrey. I got a son.
1: Oh, gee, Mr. Mushnik.
0: What, Mr. Mushnik? I don't want you should call me Mr. Mushnik anymore. I want you should call me Dad.
1: Okay, Dad.
2: Isn't that beautiful?
0: Seymour Krelboyne, come over here, my son. I want to talk on you about the future. Look on this fly trap. Look on it. Soon we got no more skid row. We will be rich, us. I am building for you a giant greenhouse in which you are making impossible flowers, which in turn I am selling at ridiculous prices in my giant new flower saloon in Beverly Hills. Do you see that big sign in the sky? It is saying Gravis Mushnik in French.
2: Isn't it exciting? And we'll have an orchestra right by the cash register. And Gravis will wave his arms, and the orchestra will play Mendelssohn's Spring Song. And I'll come out in a gown wrapped by somebody expensive and say...
0: The carnations are $600 a dozen, 2 dozen for 1,000. It's a bargain.
2: Get them while they last.
6: Stop shouting. My Uncle Marsh's brother, Yanko, just passed away in Tenafly, New Jersey. Tell me. How much are the carnations today?
7: The carnations are $600 a dozen.
6: Why are they letting him run around loose?
0: Please excuse my son, Mrs. Shiver. Just point to anything in the store and it is yours.
6: I mean, that's
0: right.
6: The cash register, maybe, huh?
0: Wait a minute. Here are several dozen carnations on the house, courtesy of Gravis Mushnik, the Bloom Tycoon.
1: That's my dad.
6: Thanks very much. Only tell me, why are you so happy? Not only did my Uncle Marsh's brother, Yanko, die, Tenafly, New Jersey. You should also give some flowers to that poor dead plant there. Good morning, Mr. Mushnik.
0: Good morning, Mrs. Shiver.
1: Look what happened to my plant, Dad.
0: Who are you calling Dad? Who?
2: Oh, no. And it was so beautiful just a few seconds ago.
0: Excellent. Just a few seconds ago, I gave away dozens of carnations free to Mrs. Shiver.
1: I didn't mean it.
0: You have perhaps an explanation.
1: No, but if you give me a minute, I'll think of one.
0: I can see it all now. We are in the poorhouse. That big sign in the sky, it is reading, Seymour Krelboyne, rest in...

0: in Arabic.
1: Oh, you've got to give him another chance.
2: You promised me a week, Mr. Mushnick. I'll sit up all night with that plant. It'll be healthy in the morning. You'll see. I promise.

0: said that. You said that. You said that.
1: Feed me.
0: You said that. You can talk. I got a talking plant. Say it again.
1: Feed me.
0: Oh, boy. I never been to college and I ain't been around much. But I'd have been willing to bet there ain't no such thing as a talking plant. But I'll take your word for it. Gee, Junior, I'd like to feed you. But I used up all my fingers. Look at me, I'm all cut to pieces. But maybe I can find another drop here someplace. That's the best I can do.
1: More. More.
0: But I'm already anemic.
1: Feed me more.
0: Gee, Junior, I'd be happy to give you anything I got. But I gotta keep a little blood for myself or I'll be in worse shape than Mom. I'm sorry, Junior. Well, I'll go for a walk. Maybe I'll think of something.

0: Look, chowhound. Don't bother me. I got problems of my own.
1: Feed me.
0: I'm sorry, pal. I'm fresh out of blood. Talk to somebody else.
1: I'm hungry.
0: I don't care what you are. Can't you see I'm knocked out? I just killed a man. I'm a murderer. You think it's fun to be a murderer? You think it's fun to haul around a sack full of
1: food?
0: Oh, no, Junior. What kind of guy do you think I am?
1: I'm starved.
0: Well, maybe just a snack.
1: That looks great.
2: Now, that is what I call a salad. What do you call that salad?
3: Caesarian.
2: Well, before the next course, I think I'll have a nice cigar.
4: All right?
2: You would like maybe a cigar?
4: You don't smoke cigars. What am I thinking about? Where are the matches?
2: Oh, you know what I found?
3: What?
2: I'm looking for the matches, and I found I left the money in the other suit.
5: Here's your mock chicken legs.
3: You don't have any money?
5: So what else is new?
2: All right, all right. I made a mistake. After all, a man is entitled.
5: Go on, this is your story. I'll wait for the punch.
2: Don't get smart with me, girlie. I'll have you know that in my shop in the cash register, I'm having the total day's receipts, which is summing up to more than $9. You'll bring the rest of the food, then I'll go to the shop and get the money.
5: You're playing my favorite song. Now, look here, Buster. One of you is going to go down right now and get the loot, while the other one stays here until the first one gets back, if you get what I mean.
2: Oh, fine. In this fancy-schmancy restaurant, you are holding hostages, right?
5: All right.
2: Excellent. You eat up, Audrey. I'll be back in a flash with the cash.
3: Bye, Gravis.

0: You flush now, right?
1: Bring me whiskey, rum, wine, gin, bourbon.
0: What?
1: Scotch, rye, tequila, sake, Manischewitz.
0: Did you bring the money?
1: Don't bug me with the money. I got to get drunk now.
0: What flipped him?
2: I don't know.
1: Look here. Here, take it. Bring me anything. Bring me everything. Creme de menthe, everything you got.
0: Okay.
2: Grab it. What happened?
1: Don't ask.
2: You look like you've seen a ghost.
1: Ghosts I could handle. Don't ask.
2: Why don't you tell me? Maybe I could help you.
1: Help you couldn't.
2: Try and eat something. It'll calm your aggravation.
1: In mine own shop. Audrey, you wouldn't believe it.
2: I wish you'd break out and tell me.
1: All right, I'll tell you tomorrow, right after I am telling the police.
3: But Mushnick didn't come to the police. If he had, that might have been the finish of the unhappy story. It was not.

0: understand you. You wouldn't be interested in selling a half interest in this place, huh?
1: Mr. Mushnick.
2: We talked to the committee.
1: And they said we could use your flower
2: on the float.
1: Hey, guess what?
2: We're going to feature Audrey Jr.
1: Right on top.
3: Boy,
1: can't you just picture it?
3: I can picture
1: it. Oh, won't the people just eat it up?
3: Eat up the people.
1: And we're going to have the big part of it open so she can sit in it.
3: Who?
1: The queen with her crown and scepter. She'll be so cute. Oh, you could just eat her up.
3: Eat up the girl.
1: Oh, there's Seymour!
3: Come
4: oh, my jaw, I got a toothache. It hurts. Oh, let go of my jaw. Oh,
1: oh my jaw.
5: Now, Seymour, talk on me.
4: I got a toothache. What do you want to talk about?
5: That plant. Is that a nice subject for to talk?
4: The plant is great. It's 4 times bigger than it was yesterday.
5: I saw. How come the plant is now so big?
4: Oh, I don't know. But look at all them people out there. We only been open a half hour and we already done $70 worth of business.
5: 85. Now look, Seymour. You gave this plant a fancy name, Audrey Jr., but I want to know right now, what do just people call it?
4: Well, it's a cross between a Butterworth and a Venus flytrap.
5: Venus flytrap? And what are the habits of this Venus flytrap?
4: Well, the book says it eats insects. It eats them 3 times in its life, and then it's full grown.
5: Excellent. And how many times is this one eat?
4: Well, once or twice.
5: You don't remember?
4: Well, this is kind of an unusual type flytrap.
5: That is a possibility.
4: It may never eat again. I don't see how it could get any bigger.
5: Then you think it don't need any more flies?
4: Yeah. Oh, my tooth is just killing me.
5: All right, excellent. You run along to the dentist. I'll take care of things here.
4: Thanks, boss.
1: Travis, we've got to order more flowers. Tons of them.
5: I'm making lots of money.

0: I'll teach you to keep your bill up to date, you deadbeat. Go ahead and run, you sniveling dog. Go ahead and run. I'm glad I heard you. I'm glad.
1: Seymour.
0: Got a bad tooth, huh?
2: No, I thought this was the men's room.
0: Seymour, come back here, you bad dog. You get in there. So, you are the young man who ruined my gladiolas, huh? Sit down.
2: Come on. Guess what?
0: My tooth stopped hurting. Yes, I know. Let's see. Shut up and open up. Uh-huh. Does that hurt?
2: Yeah.
0: Good, you haven't felt anything yet.
2: Uh-huh. It's over here.
0: Seymour, who is the dentist here, you or me? I'll find that tooth. Mm-hmm. Uh-huh. Look at that stalagmite. But don't worry, it's going to be an easy one, Seymour. I won't even use Novocaine.
2: Oh, you broke the mirror in my mouth.
0: Well, don't tell me about it, stupid. Just swallow it. All right, yes. Let's see now, Seymour. See, I'll have this one, and that one, and I have to have this one, Seymour.
2: It's only one tooth.
0: Seymour, who is the dentist here, you or me? Are you practicing dentistry without a license?
2: No.
0: All right. Uh-huh. Let's see. Look at that.
2: Will you look at that, Seymour?
0: I didn't know you were an elk. You know, I can't afford an assistant. So I get this ready instant mix. It doesn't last very long, but it tastes good. All right, Seymour.
2: Oh, stay away from me.
0: Seymour.
2: You're trying to kill me.
0: A duel. Aha.
3: Is this Stoddard's office?
2: Just a minute.
3: Oh, yes. I see it is.
4: You can come in now.
3: My name is Wilberforce.
4: Wilberforce what?
3: Just Wilberforce. My first name is Wilbur. My last name is Force. I don't have a middle name.
4: Well, you have an appointment, maybe?
3: No, but you were very highly recommended to me by one of your patients, a Mrs. Eshib. I do a lot of undertaking for her relatives.
4: Well, as you can see, I have a customer now, and I'm all booked up for the rest of the day, so you'll have to come back tomorrow.
3: Oh, I couldn't do that. I have 3 or 4 abscesses, a touch of pyorrhea, 9 or 10 cavities. I lost my pivot tooth, and I'm in terrible pain.
4: Well, I can't help you today.
3: Oh, that's all right. I'll just wait outside. The patient came to me with a large hole in his abdomen caused by a fire poker used on him by his wife. He almost bled to death and gangrene had set in. I didn't give him much of a chance. There were other complications. The man had cancer, tuberculosis, leprosy, and a touch of the grip. I decided to operate.
4: My patient just left. You could come in now.
3: Oh, goody. I didn't see the other man leave.
4: Well, he went out the back door.
3: You know, most people don't like to go to the dentist, but I rather enjoy it myself, don't you? I mean, there's a real feeling of growth, of progress when that old drill goes in. I mean, I'd almost rather go to the dentist than anywhere, wouldn't you?
4: Yeah.
3: Now, no Novocaine. It dulls the senses.
4: This is gonna hurt you more than it is me.
3: Oh, goody, goody. Here it comes. Oh, my God!
4: made a lot of holes, and now I gotta fill it up with this here silver stuff.
3: Well, aren't you gonna pull any?
4: Well,
3: Oh, go on.
4: Well, it's your mouth.

0: Dr. Favre, it's been quite an afternoon. I can truly say I've never enjoyed myself so much. I'll recommend you to all my friends.
1: Thank you. Bye.
0: Bye now.
2: Feed me.
1: Oh, take it easy, Dracula. What do you think I'm carrying here, my dirty laundry? Should be enough for anybody.
2: Food.
1: Well, goodbye, Dr. Favre. You may have been a crummy dentist, but you were a nice fella. I never meant to kill anybody in my whole life. I've killed two in the last 2 days. Well, but you asked for it, coming after me with that knife and all. Fun voyage, Dr. Favre. You want anything else? See you in the morning.

0: Come in.
1: It's me, Joe.
0: Come on in, Frank. How's the wife, Frank?
1: Not bad, Joe.
0: Glad to hear it. The kids?
1: Lost one yesterday.
0: Lost one, eh? How'd that happen?
1: Playing with matches.
0: Well, those are bricks.
1: Yeah, I guess so.
0: Got a strange one here. Railroad people say they lost one of their best detectives the other night.
1: Oh, yeah?
0: Down by the yards. He's watching the refrigerator cars.
1: Refrigerator cars?
0: Ice thieves.
1: Oh, yeah? What happened?
0: Don't know. Vanished. Blood on tracks.
1: Clues?
0: None.
1: Anything else?
0: Dennis. Farb.
1: Dead?
0: Missing.
1: Clues?
0: Blood in office.
1: Where?
0: Skid Row.
1: Ideas?
0: None.
1: Check it out?
0: Yeah.
2: Now we are on the case. Officer Frank Stooley and me. My name is Fink. Sergeant Joe Fink. I'm a Fink.

0: Mushnick? Oh, boy, look at that.
1: Hi, everybody. Oh, my gosh.
0: Ain't it something?
1: It's monstrositas.
0: Yeah.
1: And to think that you did it.
0: Gee, Audrey, you don't have to kiss me.
1: Don't you like me to kiss you?
0: Yeah, but you don't like to kiss me.
1: Why shouldn't I?
0: Nobody else ever did.
1: Well, I do like to.
0: You do? You really do? You like to kiss me?
1: Sure I do.
0: Would you like to kiss me again?
1: Okay.
2: That plant?
0: Oh, boy, you kiss good, Audrey.
1: Oh, I guess I just have a good kisser.
2: How did it?
0: Would you like to go out on a date with me some night?
2: When?
1: Oh, sure I would, Seymour. Anytime.
0: Tonight?
1: Okay.
0: Oh, boy.
2: About that plant.
3: We got the list of flowers for the float, for the rose parade.
2: I can't talk to you now, girls. Talk on Audrey.
3: Oh, we got the list for the float.
1: Okay, let's take a look at it.
3: Okay.
4: Hi, what's cooking?
0: Look at my plant.
4: My, what a large one.
0: Yeah. Hello, Mr. Shiva. What's new?
5: Oh, I got terrible news. Monetti Frankie just lost his little boy.
0: Oh, that's too bad. How did it happen?
5: He was playing with matches.
0: Would you like to buy maybe some flowers?
5: About 50 cents worth.
0: Well, I'll get them for you. Look at my plant.
5: I'm looking.
6: Your name, Gravis Mushnick?
2: Look, I'm a Mushnick Gravis. That's my name.
7: Just want to ask you a few questions.
2: Questions, ask me.
6: Just want to ask you a few questions.
2: I didn't do it.
7: Do what?
2: Whatever.
6: Ever see this man?
2: Man, see picture.
6: Why are you so nervous?
7: You got a guilty conscience?
2: No, why should I?
6: Ever see this man?
2: Man, see the picture, Dr. Farb.
6: So you know him?
2: My dentist. He maybe did something.
6: Disappeared.
7: Blood in his office.
6: The other man, too. Blood in the railroad tracks.
7: And a few spare parts.
2: Dr. Farb is murdered.
6: Is he?
2: No, who knows? Not me.
6: What do you think?
7: He doesn't know anything.
6: Okay, Mushnick. If you hear anything about these men, call our office.
2: Sure, I'll be glad to cooperate with the police.
7: Hello, Aunt Sitting.
5: Oh, isn't it terrible what happened to your boy, Frankie?
7: Those are the brakes.
2: All right, Seymour. Now you tell me if that plant is finished all grown up.
8: He's finished all growing up.
2: You wouldn't kid your father.
8: My father came home.
2: Me, idiot! It's a finger of speech. Now look. I can't stand any more that plant. It's growing me out of house and home.
8: Well, it ain't gonna grow anymore, I promise.
2: How can you be so sure?
8: It ate three times already.
2: Who, I mean, what did it eat this time?
8: Well, about a million Japanese beetles.
2: So don't eat no more.
8: It's full.
1: Grab us. There's a lady from some kind of a committance outside. I think it's important.
2: Excellent. By the by, I understand you want to take Audrey out on a date tonight. That's very good with me, because I am staying to keep an eye on that Meshuggah plant.
1: Where are we going to go tonight, Seymour?
0: Oh, I just remembered. I don't have any money.
1: Well, that's okay. We could take a walk along the ocean or something.
0: I got a great idea. We can eat dinner at my house. My mom's a great cook.
1: Well, that's swell.
0: Oh, boy, I'll call her later and tell her.
1: Okay.
9: Oh, that's remarkable.
2: You like?
9: Oh, I neither like nor dislike anything, my goodness. I happen to represent the Society of Silent Flower Observers of Southern California.
2: How about that?
9: Tell me, who created this magnificent bloom?
0: I did, me.
9: And what might your name be?
0: Seymour Krelboyne with a K.
9: Krelboyne.
0: Krelboyne.
1: Raised it in a coffee can.
9: This? Well, tell me, Mr. Krelboyne, is this a freak, or can more be raised from the seeds?
2: We should live so long.
0: Well, I don't think they're going to be any more, Miss,
9: Fischtwanger. Mrs. Hortense Fischtwanger.
0: I think this is going to be the only one, Mrs. Fischtwanger.
9: Fischtwanger.
0: Fischtwanger?
10: It's probably indigestible anyway.
9: At any rate, I have the honor to tell you, Seymour Krelboind, that you have been selected to receive the annual trophy of the Society of Silent Flower Observers of Southern California.
0: A trophy? Me?
2: Such is justice.
9: Tell me, when do you suppose those large buds will open?
10: Well, according to what the book says about the plants that I crossed, they should open day after tomorrow at sunset.
9: Ah, very well. Then I shall return at that time to present the trophy. Good day. Remarkable.
10: Oh, boy, I'm going to get a trophy.
1: Oh, Seymour, I'm so proud of you.
3: Oh, a real trophy.
11: For Andre Jr.
3: We can put it on the float.
11: In the Rose Parade.
10: Oh, boy.
12: Don't look at me. I'm a terrible sight. I'm a complete sea hag.
10: She always says that.
12: Oh, well, it's true. I haven't been feeling very well lately.
10: Audrey, this is my ma, Winifred Krelboing. Ma, this is Audrey Fulquart. She's my girl.
12: Hi, Audrey. Are you hungry?
1: I sure am. I could eat a hearse.
12: Oh, well, sit right down, and I'll go get the first course.
10: Sit here, Audrey. You want me to take your sweater?
12: Never mind that. Well, now try this.
1: It tastes like cough syrup.
12: Dr. Flynn's cough syrup. A toast?
1: To Audrey Jr.
10: No, to Audrey.

0: You glutton, you. Tonight I keep an eye on you. I don't let nobody get near you.
1: You sure look good by candlelight.
2: Oh, do I really, Seymour?
1: Yeah.
2: Here you are. Now try it.
3: Sure smells different.
2: It's different.
3: Some kind of oil, isn't it?
2: Cod liver oil. It's wonderful for the colon.
1: And that sulfur powder on the top.

0: I'm hungry.
1: Open it, is.
0: Feed me.
1: I didn't hear it.
0: Feed me.
1: I heard it.
0: I want food.
1: A talking plant we got.
0: I'm hungry.
1: No. Hungry. And other fine kettlefin fish. Who would you like to have tonight?
0: You look fat enough.
1: We not only got a talking plant, we got one that makes with smart cracks. Will you listen to me, you botanical bum? Food you wouldn't get. Not from Gravis Mushnik.
0: I'm starved.
1: Excellent. You would unpopulate the old Skid Row. Well, you can forget about it. You wouldn't get fed from Gravis Mushnik tonight. Good night.
0: You'll get yours.

0: chow mein.
1: If it tastes a little bitter, it's because it's made of Chinese herbs and it's flavored with acromycin, Epsom salts.
2: There ain't another cook in the whole world like my ma.
1: That's what your old man said before the louse ran out on me. You know, if you're going to be married, you got to be a good cook.
0: Well, maybe you could teach me.
1: You thinking of getting married?
0: Well, he hasn't asked me yet.
1: Who hasn't?
0: Seymour.
1: Seymour's too young to get married. Look here, a boy's got to go out and play around a little bit. Go out on the make and have a ball.
2: Seymour, I don't want to have a ball. I want to be with Audrey.
1: Oh, no, look, Seymour. You promised you wouldn't get married until you bought me an iron lung.
2: You've been breathing for years, Ma.
1: Well, it ain't easy. It ain't easy, son.

0: somebody here. Black Cat, 13th John, Friday the 13th is stupid superstition.
1: All right, you. Come out of there.
2: Don't shoot, mister. I'm old and sick. I wouldn't hurt even a fly.
1: Come out in the light where I can see you.
2: Man, please don't shoot. Please. Please, I'm on the gravis motion. If you wouldn't want to kill me, where would you hide the body?
1: Don't worry, I'm not going to shoot you. Not unless you try something.
2: Try something? I never tried anything in my life. I wouldn't try anything now. You want my money? Take it. You want I should go out and steal you some more? That's all right, too. I'll do it.
1: Thank you very much. I like your brand of hospitality.
2: You'll excuse it isn't more. I'm only a poor florist.
1: Yeah, yeah. We got about 30 bucks here. Come on now. Where's the rest of it? I was in here this afternoon. I saw about 30,000 people in here. They must have spent some money. Where is it?
2: There ain't no more money. They came in to look on the plant. It's a big attraction. Audrey Jr.
1: The plant. Don't try to snow me, Jim. 30,000 squares didn't come in here just to look for a plant. I want it.
2: I don't got no more money, honest. Believe me.
1: Okay, let's try this. One, two, three, four.
2: No, I ain't got no more money, honest.
1: All right, try it the other way around. Five, four... Three, two...
2: All right, I'm ready.
1: Okay, Big Bad, where?
2: In the plant.
1: In the plant.
2: The big plant, Audrey Jr.
1: Inside the big leaf.
2: That's right, inside.
1: How do you get it open?
2: Just knock.

0: In there?
1: Inside, in the bottom.
0: I don't see anything.
1: Way inside. Right in the bottom.

0: I did.
1: I don't care about you got at the date with Audrey tonight. I am no more sitting up with that no good Nick Plant.
2: But gee, Mr. Mushnick, you don't have to sit up with it anymore. It's all grown up now.
1: Excellent, smart guy. How do you know it don't be hungry no more?
2: Well, because...
1: Tonight you are staying. Then tomorrow they're coming and they're going to give you a trophy, and then after that we are getting rid once and for all for that plant.
2: Getting rid of it? Why?
1: Don't ask why. Why? The end. Into the garbage can. Aloha. Oy. Yes, Mrs. Shiva.
3: Oh, Seymour, you wonderful plant.
2: Oh, that's all right, Audrey. I'll grow other plants, even more wonderful ones.
3: I know you will. Did you figure out what we're doing tonight?
2: Yeah, we're going to a place full of beautiful flowers.
3: We have to stay here.
2: Yeah.
3: Well, never mind. We'll have a picnic. It'll be just like going to the country.
4: Oh,
5: did you
4: boy.
5: Get the 3,000 pink azaleas?
6: For the arbor?
5: And the 9,000 yellow moms?
6: For the border.
5: Yeah,
6: and
5: yeah.

0: you're going to a picnic at night with that Fulcord girl.
1: Don't you like Audrey, Ma?
0: She's out after your money.
1: I don't have any money.
0: Oh, she's a smart one. She'll latch on to you until you get some, and then goodbye fortune.
1: But Audrey's an honest girl, Ma.
0: Yeah, never trust a woman who's too healthy.
1: But Audrey had a bad cold a couple of weeks ago.
0: Oh, a cold, a puny cold. Why don't you get yourself a real female with something decent like mononucleosis or gallstones?
1: Well, maybe she could catch something like that.
0: The only thing she'll catch is you. And she'll take you off to some shady sanitarium and leave me to chiropractors and faith healers. I know when I'm not wanted.
1: Oh, gee, Ma.
0: Don't feel sorry for me. I'll just find a...

0: thing. It's just a food.
1: Well, what good is it if it doesn't clear up pimples or shrink your sinus tissues or something?
0: You're just being silly, Seymour. Seymour, what do you want to be?
1: Well, I want to grow things. If I had a lot of money, I'd go to the South Seas where they grow the most fabulous plants in the world.
0: Well, that sounds exciting.
1: Yeah.
0: I'd like to go to the South Seas, too.
1: There's no reason why you couldn't go.
0: Would you take me with you, Seymour?
1: Oh, I couldn't very well go without you, Audrey.
0: Why not?
1: Well, because I'm in love with you, Audrey.
0: Oh, I'm in love with you, too, Seymour.
2: Feed me.
0: What'd you say?
1: I was just kidding.
2: I'm hungry.
0: Seymour.
1: I didn't mean it.
0: Why did you say it?
2: Oh, food.
0: You didn't even say that.
1: Oh, yes, I did. I said it.
0: Oh, I'm looking right at you.
1: I'm a ventriloquist.
0: You're what?
1: A ventriloquist.
2: Feed me.
0: Seymour, do you feel all right?
1: Well, I don't know. I'm not sure.
0: Well, then stop all this nonsense and kiss me.
2: I'm dying from hunger.
0: All right, if you're so hungry, eat something, but forget about me.
1: Gee, I'm sorry, Audrey.
2: Give me to eat.
0: If you can't control yourself, I'm going home.
2: I need some chow.
0: Oh.
2: Ugh, an empty stomach.
1: Audrey, please wait. Listen to me.
0: I've listened to all the nonsense I want to hear, Seymour. You're a nut. You tell me that you love me, and then you act like a complete idiot.
1: Please listen, Audrey. I'll be able to explain everything soon.
0: Well, why can't you explain now?
1: Because so many things are so important. I want to marry you, but I got to take care of Mom. Well, that plant in there is going to make it all come true. Tomorrow they're going to give me a trophy, and I'll be famous. I'll be a big botanist. And then we can go to the South Seas, just like we planned and all.
0: But that doesn't have anything to do with what went on in there. When you're ready to come to your senses, Seymour, then I'll talk to you. Good night, Seymour.
1: I'm getting pretty tired of you.
2: I need food.
1: I don't care what you need. Look what you've done to me. You not only made a butcher out of me, but you drove my girl away.
2: Shut up and bring on the food.
1: Don't tell me to shut up. You shut up. Who raised you from a bunch of little seeds? Who fed you all them high-class fertilizers and sat up all night with you when you were sick? Nobody else would have done that for you. Do you think anybody else would have brought you human beings to eat? You're darn right they wouldn't. Well, I've helped you, and you've helped me. Now shut your trap and go to sleep. I'm tired.
2: Crow mine! Close your eyes. You are asleep. Open your eyes. Now you will do as I say. Do you follow me?
1: Yes, master.
2: You will go out and find me some food.
1: Yes, master.
2: Now be gone and waste no time.

0: My name is Leonora Clyde. 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
1: Master is hungry.
0: Well, hello there.

0: I gotta find food for Master. Food I gotta find for Master. For Master, I gotta find food.
1: Maybe I can help.
0: Who are you?
1: My name is Leonora Clyde. I love you.
0: Master wants food.
1: Let the old goat wait. The night is young, and so are we.
0: Master doesn't eat goat.
1: Well, what kind of food does he like? Ooh! That's more like it. Kiss me. What's the matter? Don't you like me?
0: Too bony.
1: Too bony? Nobody ever told me that before.
0: Beef is better than veal.
1: Ah, you're such a dodo. What do you call this? Chopped liver?
0: Master would like more fat.
1: Speak for yourself, John.
0: My name is Seymour.
2: My name is Seymour.
0: That's my name, too.
1: Are you interested, or are you just wasting my time?
0: I never thought anybody would volunteer. Do you volunteer?
1: Sure I do.
0: All right, if you're sure you want to volunteer.
1: All right, my place or yours?
0: I don't care.
1: Well, flip a coin.
0: I don't have a coin.
1: Flip anything, silly.
0: Well, there's a rock. Wet or dry?
1: Wet.

0: search was narrowing, and we knew that soon we would have the killer. Not that we had any more clues than before, but we had to tell the chief something. I had that feeling in my bones that the mystery was drawing to its climax, and I was determined to be on hand.
1: All right, out, out, out. Nobody is in. Today we have a special occasion for Seymour Krelboyne, which has invented the big plan. So I want everybody should please stay out of the way.
2: We want Seymour! We want Seymour! We want Seymour! Seymour!
1: I tell you, this business is worse than being a conductor in a revoluting door. I'll be glad when this day is finished.
3: What's the celebration?
4: They're presenting my son with the trophy.
3: Yeah, what'd he do, run away from home?
5: Please don't look at me that way, Audrey. I want to talk to you.
6: I'm sorry, Seymour. I just don't understand you.
5: I'll explain everything after the ceremony.
1: Yo, police, what are you doing here?
7: Heard there was something going on here this evening.
3: Just thought we'd come by and keep an eye on things.
1: Look, we don't need no eyes kept on nothing.
8: Wait, the Society of Silent Flower Observers has arrived, and sunset is almost upon us.
1: Welcome, lady and gentlemen. We are honored for to have you.
5: Still working on those disappearances.
3: We think they were murdered.
9: Hey, look here, young man. That's no way to talk at a time like this. Let me see your tongue. Now, what you got?
3: Just the facts, ma'am.
9: Trench mouth. I know, I had it back in '09.
7: Better have that looked into, Frank.
3: Whatever you say, Joe.
8: Mr. Krelboyne, the sun is going down now, and you do think those buds are going to open?
5: I hope so.
8: Because if they don't, Mr. Krelboyne, we shall just have to present the award at another time.
9: Oh, it's starting to open!
8: It's the mark! That is open.
3: Isn't that the
5: railroad cop? Look at the rest.

0: you think, Frank?
1: They're all there, Joe.
0: Yes, you're right. Mr. Crowboy, how do you explain this?
2: I didn't mean it. I didn't mean it.
3: That's right, officer. He didn't mean to kill them.
4: Steve-O.
3: Am I?
4: Steve-O, you promised you'd explain.
5: Looks like they're getting away, Joe.
0: Yes, you're right. Let's catch them.
5: Right.

0: better to give up, gentlemen. You wouldn't find him tonight.
1: Look, the door's open, Frank. Oh.
2: He was such a good boy. Seymour!
3: I didn't mean it.

From the beginning of time, many men have sought the unknown, delving into dark regions where lie those truths which are destined to destroy. Of all these eerie adventurers into darkness, none was more driven by insatiable curiosity, nor went further into the unknown than the unforgettable Baron Frankenstein. So infamous were his exploits that his name stands forever as a symbol of all that is shocking, unspeakable, forbidden. Thus, in our day, any story which chills the soul and freezes the blood is truly a tale of Frankenstein. Now join us in the mystery, the excitement, and the stimulation that comes when we tell a story so weird, so dark, so harrowing, that it deserves to be called one of the many Tales of Frankenstein.

0: that would get soaked to my skin.
1: Hurry up.
0: Can't we wait a few minutes?
1: Hurry up.
0: Why do we have to leave here every night?
2: Those
0: can't
2: are the
0: we
2: Baron's
0: sleep in?
2: Orders.
0: But why? Why?
2: Why? The Baron doesn't want any servants sleeping in.

your brain came from the skull of a murderer. And you still wanted to kill. But with the right brain. The brain of an intelligent man. A good man. Where do I find it?

0: We'd like a room for tonight.
1: Yes, madam. This way, please. The room will be ready in a few minutes. Some hot grog for the gentleman.
0: It was a long trip. It's going to be worth it. I'm sure of it.
2: I hope he can help me.
0: He will. You must believe that.
2: I want to, but I can't hold out much longer. I'm tired, Christina. Sometimes I wish I'd go to sleep. And never wake up.
0: Don't talk that way. You are not going to die. You will be helped by Baron Frankenstein.
2: Get the carriage.
0: Tonight?
2: Get the carriage now.

0: I'd like to see the Baron.
1: I am Baron Frankenstein.
0: Oh, well, my name is Halpert, Paul Halpert. This is my wife, Christina.
1: Oh, please.
2: Thank you.
0: I hope you'll forgive us for intruding on you at such a late hour.
1: Oh. Allow me. Right over there, please. Well, your husband appears to be quite ill. What brings him out on a night like this?
2: A matter of life and death.
1: Of life and death?
2: Yes, you were right, Baron. My husband is ill, critically ill. We've come here to ask your help.
1: I don't understand. I'm not a physician.
2: We know that. We've heard about your work.
1: I still don't understand.
2: We've heard you can create life. If that is true, you must also be able to prevent people from dying.
1: I'm afraid facts have a peculiar way of becoming distorted, Mrs. Halpert. It is true, I was once involved in certain experiments with animals, research on prolonging the span of life. But as for humans, that kind of experimentation is against the law.
2: We're not here to spy. If you're concerned about ethics...
1: There's really nothing to be ethical about.
2: Well, then, if it's a matter of money, here, you have my jewels, everything we possess.
1: You are placing an exaggerated value on my lack of knowledge.
2: Baron, please.
1: Well, have this. You have good hands. Are you an artist?
0: A sculptor.
2: You will help him.
1: I wish I could, but I'm afraid I cannot work miracles. I suggest you take your husband back to the village, Mrs. Halpert. Any physician can do more than I can.
2: You're telling us to leave.

0: patience. 3 more days. And if you live again, 3 days. Maybe less.
1: I'm sorry. It's all I can do.
2: He can't die. Doctor, you're a man of influence. He will listen to you.
3: Who will listen to me?
2: Baron Frankenstein.
1: Frankenstein?
2: He could keep Paul alive.
3: Believe me, if I were not sympathetic with your despair, madam...
2: Surely you've heard of Frankenstein's experiments.
3: The stories I have heard, I have chosen to disregard. For your own good, I would suggest you do the same.
2: You have just finished telling me there's no hope.
3: I was just trying to be realistic, Mrs. Halpert. Believe me, I understand your desperation.
2: Is it a violation of a doctor's ethics to admit it's possible? Someone has found the secret of life and death.
3: If such a secret existed, the medical profession would know it.
2: Does the medical profession know everything? Does it, Doctor?

0: earth to earth, ashes to ashes, dust to dust, in sure and certain hope of the resurrection unto eternal life. Amen.
1: Mrs. Hathaway, somehow I feel guilty.
2: That's very charitable of you, Baron. Unfortunately, your sense of guilt will not bring my husband back.

0: Come back before sunrise and finish the job.
1: I must close the grave.
0: Leave it open until sunrise.
1: I'm taking a chance if they find out.

0: Would you have my luggage brought down, please? I'll be leaving in about an hour.
1: Yes, madam.
0: Could I have some of those flowers?
2: Of course.
0: Take them all.

0: I'm sorry. Your journey ended so unhappily.
1: Thank you. You've been very kind.
0: I've had your luggage put in the carriage. I will have it brought around whenever you are ready.
1: I'll be ready as soon as I've seen the police.
0: Is something wrong, madam?
1: Yes. And if you'll be good enough to tell me where I can contact...
2: Another Stein. No, two more Steins. Quickly.
1: That man over there. I saw him at the funeral. Isn't he the caretaker?
0: Something of the sort. He earns his living by preparing and tending the graves.
1: I hope you will forgive my disturbing you, but there is a question I'd like answered. Why wasn't my husband's grave properly closed?
2: Oh,
1: Halpert, I believe you were at the funeral.
2: Halpert? Oh, of course, certainly.
1: Why wasn't the grave closed?
2: Would you believe it, madame? I was on my way to do just that.
1: Well, I'm afraid you're a few hours late. The grave has already been violated.
2: No, that is impossible. No, it must be your imagination.
1: I don't believe the police will think it is my imagination. Nor do I think they will take a light view of your leaving a grave unsealed all this time. I'm sure they have laws about that.
2: Please, madame. It was not my fault. I had instructions.
1: What do you mean, instructions? From whom?
2: The name does not matter.
1: Well, it matters to me. I'm sure it will matter to the police.
2: Oh, please. I beg you, madame. It is the only work I know.
1: The name of the person.
2: Baron Frankenstein.
1: Baron Frankenstein instructed you not to seal the grave?
2: It's the truth.
1: This is a drunken lie.
2: I swear to you. I was paid well to say nothing. If you go to the police...
1: Under the circumstances, that is the last place I'd want to go.

0: What are you doing here?
1: At the funeral, when you told me you had a sense of guilt, I didn't believe you. I know now I was wrong.
0: I'm afraid I do not understand.
1: Keeping up this pretense is useless. I saw the gravekeeper at the inn. He told me everything.
0: What are you talking about?
1: He told me you were the one who paid him to leave the grave unsealed.
0: Do you believe the rantings of a drunken sot?
1: I might not have, except for this.
0: The locket.
1: It was buried with my husband. I found it outside the grave. How did it get there? Unless you changed your mind.
0: Mrs. Halbert, take my advice. Go back to your family. Stop looking for miracles.
1: Oh, no. Let me see.
0: He's dead. He's buried. You saw it with your own eyes. Now, will you please leave?
1: What have you done with him? Who's up there?

Your name is Albert. If you remember and understand, lift your hands. You can't think. You can't remember. Your brain is alive again, Albert. It can function. It has intelligence. You wanted life, and I have given it to you. Yours was the brain that I needed, and it's the brain that makes it all work. Now listen. Do what I tell you. Sit down.

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Listen to me. He's not to blame. He did what we asked him to do. We had no right to ask him to commit a crime against God. The life you had was brief, but it was decent and good. Don't destroy everything now because of a hideous face and grotesque body that aren't yours. Please.

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1: Baron Frankenstein.
2: Robbing graves, Baron, is a serious offense. I will have to place you under arrest.
3: You have your job to do. And so have I. And I don't think either of us would let anything stand in the way of fulfilling our respective destinies. Time is of small matter. You see, there's always tomorrow.

Welcome to my home. I've been expecting you. You may wonder how I knew you were coming, but see, sooner or later everyone passes through here. Before we start our show in your theater, the producers and distributors wish to take this opportunity to warn you, the theater audience, in the event all the lights should go out and you see a shadow moving past your seat, under no circumstances attempt to drive it away, for it may be the person beside you. You may think my warning unnecessary, but in a few moments, I will be a lot safer in here than you will be out there. Sometimes after seeing a show of this type, you find yourself walking home alone in the dark, and you hear strange footsteps behind you. And when you turn around to look, if you dare look, you will see nothing.

For behind every locked door, strange things await you. 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But most of all, you will feel that cold, wet, clammy hand. 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And just think, we have only started.

starring Vic McGee as the Mad Doctor and the fearless Lieutenant Hudson, James Reason as the impeccable Professor Williams, Clara Nadel as Miss Petrie, Pauline Hilkert as Draculina, Charles Egan as Igor, with Joseph Armand, Chris Hampton, Peter DiNoto, Richard Sonny Rodriguez, Walter Richard, Judith Carroll, Gordy Garrett, Jean Louise, Mary Dwyer, and Constance L. Smith. Picture-taking machine run by Austin McKinney. Assisted by Vic Goss. Art director, John Hilkert. Makeup, Jay Lister. 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Assistant director, Bill McIntyre.

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1: Get out to the stafford. Walking flowers to weave it.

Original screenplay by David L. Hewitt and Jay Lister. Based on A Bad Dream by Gary Haycock. Original story found on a gum wrapper by Wayne Anderson. Produced by David L. Hewitt, the fearless showman. Associate producer, Ray Park, also very fearless, also a showman.

0: Looks deserted, Professor Williams.
1: Yes, Lieutenant. Apparently no one's been here since last year.
0: Well, after last year's initiation parties and trouble those kids caused, I'll bet they'll be back tonight.
1: Tell me one thing, Lieutenant. Now, why in the world would they put this place?
0: Oh, several reasons. The crazy rumors, for one. It's completely isolated and we're 20 miles from town.
1: Rumors? What rumors?
0: Oh, the usual kind. People around here claim to hear weird noises late at night. Always after midnight, of course. Monsters, you know.
1: Well, any of this true?
0: This house was owned by some doctor, scientist, years ago. Since then, he became a mad doctor who changes teenagers into monsters and has ghouls and fiends working for him. Whatever the latest fad is.
1: Oh, kids, the silly things they come up with. Do you think they'll pay any attention to that?
0: I doubt it. We'll swing out here about 2 and we'll find something. Well, it's getting late.
1: Yes, I've got to get back to town. The dean wants to talk to all of the counselors about the hazards of this initiation week.
0: There's going to be a lot of trouble tonight. I'll pick you up right here and we'll swing out here about 2.
1: All right.
2: Cobwebs in here. It looks like nobody, but nobody's been in here for the past year.
3: Yeah, nobody but fighters.
4: Boy, they sure picked the places.
2: Hey, lights for it.
4: Good, that'll save our candles.
5: What a house. It looks like Horror Hotel.
6: That's just what it is. Your room is right this way.
7: Oh, Danny, don't you ever stop joking.
3: Ty, you girls are going to enjoy this.
4: Very funny. We're out for fun tonight.
6: Yeah, the cobwebs are going to scare you out first.
4: Oh, it'll take more than cobwebs to scare us out.
6: Will you please make up your minds which one of the cellar gun rooms you want?
2: Hey, that stuff is heavy.
3: You girls must take half your house with you for one night.
4: Oh. Around.
7: Scary.
4: Gosh,
7: I don't know.
8: What a house. Oh, my goodness.
3: These other rooms are full of junk.
6: Wonder what's in all those crates.
2: Oh, no, I can't see a thing for all the cobwebs and stuff.
9: It's coffins.
4: Coffins?
9: Yeah, I mean, there are pieces of bodies in it.
6: Sure, like on the Late Show.
9: That's right, and they're 12, the mad doctor's low sass with sapins and
4: monsters. You know, monsters could take lessons from you.
6: What about this room here?
8: Let's go in this room.
7: Oh, my goodness. Gosh, it's scary. Oh, I wish it were all right.
4: It looks okay. Anyway, it's the biggest.
10: As far as I'm concerned, we can forget the upstairs. Ugh.

0: Said we'd have to spend the night in a haunted house. They weren't kidding.
1: You sure you want to join that sorority now?
2: You change your mind now and we'll...
3: They don't want to change their minds.
2: They aren't afraid of the things in here.
0: Well, let's get settled. Did you ever see such a mess?
1: Well, there you go. All the comforts of home, girl.
0: Hey, a fireplace.
2: With your permission, ladies, we'll take our leave.
4: You wouldn't dare.
5: Hey, Rat, wait just a minute. Aren't you going to build us a fire?
6: Build a fire? Who, me?
1: Wait a minute.
0: You wouldn't want us to freeze, would you?
5: You see, we won't be dressed for a cold night.
6: Igor likes sex.
5: Yeah, we know.
0: What about that fire?
6: Okay, okay. We wouldn't want you to freeze now, would we?
1: There's nothing worse than a cold girl.
5: Knock it off. Or you'll be instant monster.
4: Ha, he already is.
1: Storm's getting worse.
2: Yeah, we gotta get back to town.
6: Hey, the chimney's blocked.
1: Well, that's that.
0: Well, what's wrong?
1: Well, it's blocked. You just have to drop it without a fire.
0: Oh, no!
4: Well, it really isn't too cold.
5: A fire would have been nice.
2: Well, there isn't much more we can do here.
1: No, come on, let's go.
6: Sure you don't want to come back with us? 2 more hours to 12.
5: Don't be silly, Johnny. If there was anything really dangerous, we wouldn't be here.
4: It's just a sorority initiation. You'll be back in 10 hours, and you better be here.
6: Don't forget that this house belongs to a mad doctor.
7: Yeah, that's right.
8: Mad doctor? I'm suffering from a lack of affection.
7: Yeah, that's okay. I'm going to put you on the mind spell.
8: Help!
7: Look into my eyeball. Yeah, that's it. You are a chicken. Now you are something else.
2: Flush.
7: What are you?
2: I'm a toilet.
4: Why don't you guys take the mad doctor and his talking toilet home?
5: Sounds like he needs a plumber.
9: They're too proud to ask us to stay. What say we offer them a superhuman protection service? Specializing in sorority initiates and haunted houses only.
2: How about that, Rick? We're in a haunted house.
5: Beat it!
6: Wait a minute. Let's go back to the campus and get some monster stuff.
9: Hey, Tom.
10: Crazy.
9: Wicked.
10: Yeah.
2: We better hurry if we want to get back by 12.
10: Yeah, it's 10 now.
2: Let's move it.
5: I see we have visitors tonight, Matt Doctor.
11: Yes, isn't that nice?
5: Are you going to extend your hospitality
11: tonight? Oh, I sure am. We got a lot of girls tonight. We got a lot of things to do. Eagle's going to go up and get you one in just a little few minutes now. Big G, I told you you're drinking too much tonight. Give me that fee. Big G, give me that back here, Big G. You give me that back, I'll turn you back into a human being again. Come on now, Big G. Go up and get me one of the girls. Help me go bring me one of the girls down. Come on now. Hurry up now. It's getting late. Come on now. Hurry up, Big G. Come on. No, not that way. Up the stairs, Big G. Hurry up now. Come on now. Hurry and bring me one of the girls down.
12: Gee, that would have been nice.
13: But it's better that they left.
12: Uh-huh.
13: Besides, the sorority may decide to check on us.
12: Hey, I never thought of that.
13: Do you think they'd send someone out?
12: Could be. You know, old Hatchet Face herself would show up now. The boys are gone and we're here.
5: Well, I can just see the look on her face now. I just thought of something.
13: What?
5: Well, I bet they're going to come back.
13: Yeah, remember how they kept talking about midnight?
12: And the way they were acting?
13: Oh, no.
5: I'll bet they do show up at 12.
13: It's almost that now. What are I?

0: boys are here.
1: Well, maybe we could get them to leave.
0: We'd never make the sorority.
1: We make it to the dean's office, though.
2: Yeah, but out of college.
0: Well, I don't know what we're so worried about. In this storm, no one's going to show up.
1: Well, I'm going to find some place to wash up.

0: come on. Hurry up with that tire.
1: I'm hurrying, I'm hurrying.
2: We'll be there till 1 or 1:30 at this rate.
3: Now to recalibrate the setting a bit, Big G. Is y'all ready for the brain transformation, Big G?

0: I knew it. It must be the boys coming back.
1: I wonder where Sue is.
0: Well, she must have heard the racket. Well, she probably went on to see what they're up to. They must be all over the house.
1: Let's find them.
0: Well, let's separate. Maybe we can find them before they find us.
2: Okay. Laura, you go upstairs. Ann and Shelley, you take the basement. I'll look around up here.
0: Okay, come on, Ann.
1: Boy, they got a shock coming.
2: I was scared.
1: But not too scared.
2: Okay.
0: We'll beat them at their own game.

McGee, I made a terrible mistake!

0: They'll probably be sleeping by the time we get there.
1: Yeah, so much the better.
2: Yeah, mine, those monster masks I need.
3: Yeah, we'll really give them those.
0: Yeah, we've got

0: Monsters.
1: Yeah, how'd they know the girls were here?
2: What I want to know is, who are they?
1: Hey, I bet they're from the Delta House.
2: That's it. They've been trying to get even with us since last year. Yeah.
3: Looks like they had the same idea.
4: Well, they're not going to get away with it. Put on your mask and let's go get them.
5: Hey, I can't see.
6: Operator. Operator. Give me the university. No, I don't know the number. How many universities are in this crummy town? Just connect me with Professor Williams' office. Will you answer your phone, you big clown? Stop reading those comic books.
7: Hello? Well, Professor Williams speaking.
6: This is Miss Petrie, Professor. I live on the old Thurston Road. I believe your students call it Haunted House Lane or something like that. That's what I'm calling about. I live a half a mile from that miserable place.
7: Yes, Miss Petrie, but what seems to be your problem? Yes? Yes? What?
6: The racket they're making. I don't know. I can hear like it was on my front porch. Of course, I'm sure they're from the college. I read ahead in the script. I wouldn't be wasting time calling you if I weren't. They came tearing past her a good 100 miles an hour. It's disgraceful the way you people let them run wild.
7: Yes. Of course. Yeah. All right, Mrs. Petrie. We'll come out and have a look around. Yeah. Well, thank you for calling. Goodbye.
6: You're sick. Disgraceful. Horrible little monsters. In my day, we didn't do that.

0: Hello? Lieutenant Hudson, please. Oh, hello, Lieutenant. This is Williams. Well, your hunch was right. Mm-hmm. Operation Party Crash.
1: This is going to be phantasmagoric. My greatest scientific feat. Big G, I'm going to make you disappear. 5, 4, 3, 2, 1.

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Which one shall we take?

0: They're here, all right.
1: They're gonna get you. Look out! Look out! Ingo, help! Come on, look out! Stand up! Oh, you stay away! Stay away! Don't throw those bombs! Ingo, help! Get up! Get in there! Watch the big game! Look out! Look out! Don't you...

0: kids have got a lot of explaining to do.
1: What's going on here?
2: What for? You'd never believe it.
1: That's good. That's fine. That's fine right there now. That's good. Big G, every night, every theater, it's the same thing. You drink too much of this orangutan juice and botch the whole job. Now, I'll get rid of that. Now, Big G, you take that ray gun and blast this thing right out of the theater. That's good. Now, Big G, go out there in the audience and get me another girl. And you other monsters, go out and help him.

The amazing drama you're about to see is a matter of human record. You may believe it or not, but the real people who lived this story, they believe it. They know. They took that one step beyond.

It begins here, in the Elite Bar and Grill, with a wedding party. There's not one thing that sets Sally and Matt Conroy apart from all the other couples who were married today in the United States. Not a thing. Not yet.

0: when are we gonna get out of here?
1: Come on, baby. How about that Georgie boy, eh, Matt? He hasn't had that much exercise since he dumped that load of grapefruit up on the ridge road. Hey, looks like that little gal of yours could keep on dancing all night, Matt.
0: Not if I have anything to say about it.
1: Sorry, baby. When I get going, I get carried away.
0: Hey, why don't you take it easy, you big lug? You all right, Sal?
2: Oh, I think so.
1: Let's try it again. I was just getting warmed up.
3: Hey, back in the stag line, Georgie. Boy, you've had it. My turn to dance with the bride.
2: Well, I'd just love to dance with all you gentlemen again.
0: Yeah, right? But they won't hold our room after 9 if we don't get there.
1: Oh, that'd be a shame.
0: We want to thank you for the party, fellas.
1: Just one last round for the road on me. Hey, Tommy!
3: Say, how'd Conroy ever find you down among those bayous, honey?
2: Well, he transported my cousin's belongings when she moved back home a couple months ago. And, well, one thing led to another. Here I am.
1: How do you like it?
2: Oh, I love it. I've never been northeast or west of Louisiana before in my entire life.
4: Well, no one would know it in the way you talk, honey child.
0: Come on, Sal, let's get going. Well, thanks again for the party, fellas.
3: Say, Matt, don't we get a chance to kiss the bride?
0: Yeah!

0: Hi.
1: Hi.
0: Hey, what were you dreaming about?
1: I don't know. Why?
0: Well, you were making all sorts of funny faces, funny noises.
1: Did I look awful?
0: You couldn't look awful if you tried. Of course, you look a lot better when you're smiling.
1: How much further is it?
0: Why?
1: You're gonna be so tired from all this driving. I mean, I sure wish I knew how to drive so I could help you.
0: You're just gonna have to learn, that's all. Nutty for somebody to live in California and not know how to drive a car. What's the matter?
1: Huh?
0: What's the matter?
1: I don't know, nothing.
0: Those crazy guys down at Tommy's. You sure knocked them for a loop. I guess you know that. Of course, you kind of knocked me for a loop, too. I tell you, I'm sure glad your cousin decided to go back to Louisiana and call NorCal Van and Storage.
1: Matt, if we turn left about a mile ahead, it's a prettier drive.
0: How'd you know that?
1: It's beautiful and wild and secluded. There's a hill straight ahead, just past those pines. Go up the hill.
0: Well, how in the world did
1: you know? Never mind, never mind. That's it. Eagle Point's just ahead.
0: Eagle Point?
1: Turn right. Be careful. There's a fallen tree across the road.
2: Wait for me!

0: Sally.
1: Sally, what's the matter with you? Sally, what in the world's the matter with you?
2: Who are you?
1: Oh, come on, Sally, stop kidding.
2: Will you please take your hands off me?
1: Sally. Sally!

0: I don't know, her voice sounded so different, she looked so different. I don't know.
1: Well, there aren't many roads through here. Shouldn't take us long to find her.

How would she know about a place like this? She's never been up here before in her life, I'm sure of it. Why would she kid me about driving a car? She looks a different

0: Well, that's mighty strange. What are the lights doing on in the Wharton place? Is that your car?
1: Yeah. Well, what's Ollie's doing here?
0: Beats me, mister.
1: Here.
0: Nobody now.
1: Well, how come the electricity's still on?
0: The estate hasn't been settled yet. The girl who used to live here jumped from a place called Eagle Point a couple weeks ago.
1: Eagle Point?
0: Kind of gives me the creeps, a nice girl like that committing suicide. What a mess. Had to make identification from dental records and stuff like that.
2: No! No! No!
1: What are you trying to do? Scare me to death?
2: I didn't.
1: You know what I ought to do, you silly dame? I ought to belt you one.
2: I didn't kill myself.
1: Sally.
2: I didn't jump.
1: Sally.
2: I didn't jump. I was murdered. I was murdered.

0: How much longer is this going to go on?
1: Is what going to go on, Mr. Conroy?
0: Every time she wakes up, it's another sedative, another shot. Is that the only thing you can do for her? Keep her asleep?
1: Yes, Mr. Conroy.
0: It's been 24 hours. Look, I could feed her sleeping pills myself.
1: Mr. Conroy, your wife was quite violent when you brought her in here, quite incoherent. Every time she wakes up, she tries to run away. Now, how would you suggest that we restrain her? Would you prefer a straitjacket?
0: You haven't even told me what's wrong with her. Well, what's wrong with her?
1: I don't know.
0: Well, when will you know?
1: Do you see that library? Every mental and emotional disturbance known to medicine is described somewhere in these books. Your wife's case is not among them.
0: Well, then I'll just have to go to some other hospital where there'll be somebody who can help her.
1: That's your privilege, Mr. Conroy. I don't think it will solve anything. I'm going to be quite frank with you. That young woman you brought in here is not
0: going to be... That young woman? What do you mean, that young woman? She's my wife. She's not just
1: your wife. Does this sound like your wife?
2: Alex, I've told you there's no time. Why are you doing this to me? Why are you keeping me here?
3: To try to make you well, Mrs. Conroy.
2: Why do you keep calling me that?
3: Because that's your name.
2: My name is Karen. You know that. Alex, please, why won't you help me?
3: I'm trying to help you, Mrs. Conroy. There is no Karen Wharton. Karen Wharton is dead. Karen Wharton committed suicide.
2: No! No! I was murdered! You must believe me! I was murdered! I was murdered! Alex, please, Alex, there isn't any time! Why won't you help me?
3: Quickly,
2: please, please, please! Alex, Alex, listen to me. Listen to me, I'll be calm. I promise. Please, Alex, I'll be calm. I'll be calm. My name is Karen Wharton. I was born in Fort Washakie, Wyoming, on February 10th, 1935. My mother's name is Mary Louise. My father, Philip Joseph Wharton, died of pneumonia on April 12th, 1939. Your wife, Ellen, drowned at the 4th of July picnic in 1941 at Lake Etna. And 4 years ago, at the Harvest Moon Ball at the Country Club, you asked me to marry you, Alex.
3: Never mind, nurse. Who murdered you?
2: Dan Stapler.
3: Dan Stapler? Why?
2: Because I wouldn't give him a divorce.
3: Dan Stapler isn't married.
2: We were married secretly last year in Mexicali.
3: Why secretly?
2: You know why. Mother hated him. And she was right. His passion cooled considerably when he found out that none of Daddy's money was in my name.
3: Then why didn't you give him a divorce?
2: Because I loved him. I would have been anything he wanted me to be if he'd only loved me. I can't tell you how mortifying it was. How revolted I was when I saw him at the beach with other women and at parties. I loathed him and I loathed myself because later, when he'd come to me, touch me.
1: Regarding your inquiry, Daniel Stapler married to Karen Wharton this city, June the 11th, 1956. Mexicali Hall of Records.
0: Well, can't there be some sort of explanation? Maybe she read about the death in a newspaper. Well, couldn't it just be a coincidence? Well, what is it? Some sort of psychic hocus-pocus or something? Is that what you're trying to tell me?
1: You'd hardly expect a psychiatrist to tell you a thing like that.

0: Why did he murder you?
1: Because he found somebody who did have money. That night. That night.
0: Go on.
1: It had been weeks since I'd seen him. He dropped by that night without any notice at all. And the famous stapler charm was in full bloom again. And of course I fell for it again. Dan always had a divine sense of timing. He told me his real reason for the visit, that he wanted a divorce. While he was making love to me, I told him I'd never divorce him, not ever. And then he behaved like a 6-year-old child having a temper tantrum. He cried out that I cheated him, ruined his life. He stomped his feet, and his voice screeched like a petulant woman. He looked so ridiculous. He suddenly looked so ridiculous that I started to laugh. I suppose it was hysteria more than anything else, but I couldn't stop. He turned very white and came at me. He struck me with his fist. And before I could tell him that, yes, yes, yes, you can have your divorce, he killed me.
0: How?
1: It wasn't a pleasant death, Alex. I didn't die quickly. Finally, he crushed my skull with something heavy. And then he took my body to Eagle Point and flung it off the edge to make it appear a suicide. Alex, do you believe me?
0: How can I, Mrs. Conroy?
1: But you must! I'm not Mrs. Conroy! He murdered me! I can prove it! I can prove it! Alex, listen to me! I can prove it! Let me go! I can make you believe me! Let me go! Listen to me, Alex! No!
0: Nurse.
1: No! No! No!
2: What am I gonna do? What am I going to do? Yes? We'll be right up. Your wife's awake. Dr. Slauson, let me go in first. Honey, are you feeling better?
1: Alex, I want to call my mother.
2: Your mother in Louisiana?
1: Alex, please, don't start that again. Please let me call my mother.
2: Why?
1: Because she'll believe me.
2: Will she?
1: Yes.
2: I think perhaps I'd better call her, don't you? It's going to be an awful shock.
1: Tell her I want to see her. It's all right if I get dressed, isn't it? I don't want her to see me like this. I must look terrible.
2: Yes. Get dressed. You know, Sal, we promised your cousin Diana we were going to wire her right after the ceremony. Only in all the confusion down at Tommy's.
1: Would you mind leaving so I can get dressed?

0: Did you call her mother?
1: I mean Mrs. Wharton.
0: No.
1: No, I didn't.
0: Mr. Conroy, I'm going to try something drastic.
1: You gave me this a long time ago, remember?
2: Of course I remember, Alex.
1: Has there been much change in 5 years?
2: Five years is a long time. Did you call my mother?
1: Not yet.
2: In case you've forgotten, the number's 5211.
1: I remember.
2: Will you call her now?
1: Why don't you rest for a while? I'll take care of it.
0: Miss Peterson.

Hello? 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

0: Mother, I'm so glad to see you. Alex won't believe me. No one will believe me. They're treating me like I'm insane. Mother, please help me. Tell them who I am. Tell them who I am.
1: Who are you? Who are you and why are you doing this to me? Why are you doing this to me?
2: Mommy! Mommy! Mommy! Mommy, please!
3: Here, take these.
0: When she put her arms around me, it was Karen. I know it was. And it was Karen's voice. Oh. But she is dead, Doctor, isn't she?

0: Miss Karen is dead, Mrs. Wharton.
1: Doctor, Mrs. Conroy's gone.

with something heavy. 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

0: Well, what now? We start with this. 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
1: No, I mean about her.
0: I don't know about her.
2: Hi, darling. Matt, is something wrong?
0: Not now.
1: No, we got lost for a while, but we're all right now. We're gonna be married a long time, Mrs. Conroy, and it's gonna take me a long time to... Oh, thanks.

There's a nice technical word for what happened to Sally Conroy. It's called possession. That is, the dead temporarily taking over the body of the living. Terrifying? It terrified Dan Stapler into a quick and full confession. There are thousands of cases of possession in the records, many of them fully authenticated by respected scientists. We've seen one. To whom it happened, we know. Where it happened, we know. How or why it happened. Good night. Whether or not you believe that coming events cast their shadows before them, be with us next week when five different people, totally unknown to each other, see the hideous shadow of a great disaster weeks, days, hours before it happens. This heretofore untold drama comes from the testimony of those who took that one step beyond.

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2: How do you do, ladies and gentlemen? Have you two ever had the strange experience of going into a room new to you with a sudden feeling that you'd been there before and that you recognize every bit of furniture, every picture? This is a familiar experience, so common that it has a name, déjà vu. It's one of the curious things that happen to people for which there's no very easy explanation, and there are many such things. Now, this strange story that we're about to tell you was first written down by a distinguished American of the 19th century, Robert Dale Owen. He was a writer, a political thinker, a congressman, and served as United States Minister abroad. And other people have recounted this story too. It took place on the bark Vestris. Robert Norwich, master, 16 days out of Plymouth, England, bound west across the Atlantic for Boston, in the spring of the year 1828. This is the way the tale runs, and we call it the Vestris.

0: I'm off to my love with a boxing glove 10,000 miles away.
1: Morning, Mrs. Norris. It's nice to see you on deck again.
2: Are you feeling better, my dear?
1: I was just saying to the captain how lucky the weather has been for your first voyage. It is not often we get it as good as this, ma'am.
2: We're going to plot our position, Mary. Come and see how much closer you are to those cousins of yours in Boston.
1: It is a happy ship you're on, ma'am. And it is no wonder, with such fine sailing as we've had.
2: That's where we are, and very good, too. Come over here, Mary. Come on, lass. That's our position. Don't you think we've come a long way in 16 days?
3: There's still a long way to go.
1: Yes, indeed, ma'am. But at the rate we've been going, it won't be long before we get there. 8 bells already. Excuse me, ma'am.
2: I leave the course for the next watch, and I'll be ready for my dinner. 49 degrees, 37 minutes north latitude, 35 degrees, 13 minutes, 20 seconds west longitude. Come 3 points south. There. Now I'm ready for my dinner. I'm famished. Oh, Mary, many's the time I've wished you on board my ship with me. And here you are at last. You brought good luck with you, lass. Never have I known such winds.

0: What is it, Mary?
1: It is nothing.
0: It's foolish to say it's nothing. Is it some pain you have?
1: I tell you, it is nothing.
0: You didn't eat your dinner again tonight. For days you haven't eaten enough to keep a bird alive. It's not like you to be like this, Mary.
1: Like what?
0: For days I haven't seen you smile. You seem lost in some melancholy world of your own. Are you sure you're not sickening for something?
1: Would I not say so if I were?
0: And if it's not a pain in your body, it must be a pain in your mind. You're hiding something from me. You've never done that before, Mary. Is it the sea?
1: I hate it.
0: Aye, it does affect people that way sometimes, till they get used to it. The monotony of seeing nothing but water.
1: No, it's not that. It's something deep down. The cruelty.
0: Oh, come now. There's no more cruelty in the sea than there is in the land, with its storms and its fires. I'll tell you something about the sea, lass. When she takes life, she does so a lot more mercifully than does the land.
1: It's the voices that come from it.
0: Voices?
1: Day after day, even in my dreams, I hear them.
0: Saying what?
1: I don't know. They seem to threaten me with something.
0: Ah, you're being fanciful.
1: That's what I tried to tell myself. They grew louder every hour, as if the threat were coming nearer. Here. Where's my shawl?
0: The sea's getting on your nerves. It did on mine. It'll pass.
1: I must have left it in the chart room this morning.
0: You talk about getting your sea legs. Getting your sea mind's much more difficult sometimes.

0: What's going on here, Mr. Lloyd?
1: I heard her cry out, sir, and came in and found her like this.
0: All right, Mary. You're all right now, lass. What happened, Mary?
2: Someone was in here.
0: Who? Who was in here?
2: A man. A stranger.
1: All right, back to work.

0: It must have been your fancy, ma'am. There's nobody there.
1: All right, Mary. You're all right now. Come on. Come with me.
0: Get out of here.
2: Tall and thin.
1: But there was no one there.
2: He wore a jacket with a hood over his head. And when he turned and looked at me, his face was like that of death. His eyes were full of suffering. He tried to say something to me.
1: 'Twas but your fancy, lass. Come now, take a sip more of this.
2: I saw him as plainly as I see you. Why would I lie to you?
1: Who's there?
3: Mr. Lloyd, sir.
1: Oh, come in, Mr. Lloyd. Help me persuade my wife that there was no one in the chart room.
2: Why do you keep saying there was no one there when I say I saw him? He was writing on that slate. Is there nothing on it? Well, is there writing on it? Steer northwest. Steer northwest. This is not your handwriting, Robert.
4: No.
2: Is it yours, Mr. Lloyd?
4: No, ma'am, it is not.
2: Or one of the men's?
4: One of the men write like that? Why, most of them can't write at all, ma'am.
2: Are you so sure now that it was just my fancy?
1: If there was someone in there, he must have slipped out before you got to Mrs. Norwich.
4: A stowaway, sir? I'll soon find out.
1: Aye.

0: Wes. This is not your handwriting, Robert.
1: No.
0: Is it yours, Mr. Lloyd?
2: No, ma'am, it is not.
0: Or one of the men's?
2: One of the men write like that? Why, most of them can't write at all, ma'am.
0: Are you so sure now that it was just my fancy?
3: If there was someone in there, he must have slipped out before you got to Mrs. Norwich.
2: A stowaway, sir? I'll soon find out.
3: Aye. Come now.

0: 16 days without leaving a trace.
1: Or else my wife in her disturbed state of mind. But if she did, it's the first time she's ever written in this hand.
0: I had the same thought too, sir. But why should she write that? Even she knows that to steer northwest is to take us out of the line of shipping and into the ice floes.
1: Aye, there's no sense in that either.
0: Well, what's to be done now, sir?
1: What else but wait till the truth of the matter comes out? I'll keep this here.
0: Aye, aye, sir. There's another one in the chart room.
2: Yes. Yes. Yes. Yes, I hear you. Yes. Steer north, west.

is your wife. You're lucky, pal. You married more than just a pretty gal. Why, day in, day out, she's the family cook, the maid, chauffeur, hostess, nurse. All of them, her. And when she's dressed up for an evening out, doesn't she look worth shouting about? How does she do it day after day? Well, she plans your life the modern way, by telephone. Helpful, handsome, handy telephones. Right at her fingertips. Right at her side. A telephone on her kitchen wall. She can decide and order, cook, and call. A phone in the nursery, the bedroom, the den. She saves herself trips again and again. Rush steps. Slow steps. Handy phones mean no steps. Friends to meet? When? Trains to meet? Where? Using her phones, give her time to spare. New phones, wall phones, bright phones, all phones help ease her way through the busiest day. No wonder she's so wonderful. She uses her telephones to help plan your life. Taken all in all, she's quite a gal, your wife.

0: about 16 days fair weather, sir, so I suppose we can't complain.
1: Close in far too quickly for my liking. I warrant you've never seen fog close in that fast.
0: True enough, sir.
1: Wish.
0: You hear that? Something is moving there. Who is it? Who the blazes are you?
2: Robert.
0: What on earth? Mary, what are you doing here? You'll catch your death of cold.
2: I had to come to ask you.
0: Ask me what?
2: If you changed course to northwest.
0: What nonsense is this? Come on, back to your bed this minute. You must have taken leave of your senses. You're acting like a child, leaving your warm bed to go into the cold air.
2: Robert, you haven't answered me. Have you changed course?
0: What did I tell you? You're shivering. Here, swallow this down.
2: Robert.
0: Swallow this down at once. Oh, darling, I'm sorry, I didn't mean to speak harshly. Here, come and sit down. I didn't know you were in pain.
2: No, it's not the pain, Robert. I saw him again. That man.
0: Where? In here?
2: In my dreams. He kept saying over and over, steer northwest.
0: It was only a dream.
2: Look on his face, like a soul in torment.

0: And his voice. Oh, Robert, you must do as he says. You must, Robert, you must.
1: Your hands are burning. There's a fever in your eyes.
0: Robert, there's more to this than just a dream.
1: I tell you, it's nothing but the fever in you.
0: And I tell you that if I have a fever, it is because of this, not because I'm sick. Is there nothing I can say to make you believe me?
1: What can I do to make you see sense? I'm warning you, Mary. There's no doctor aboard here to help if you should fall really ill. And that's what you'll do if you don't throw off this wild fancy and look after yourself.
0: And I'm warning you, Robert. If you do not obey the writing on that slate, you'll bring sorrow to all of us.
1: Do you know what would happen if I did that? I'd be taking this ship and every soul aboard her into the mortal danger of the ice floes that come south at this time of year. Do you expect me to do that just because my wife sees things that aren't there and has dreams?
0: Robert, I saw that man. I have heard a voice, and you have seen the writing. There's something at work here. Some power beyond my understanding. I don't know what it is, but I do know more surely than I've ever known anything in my life before, that if we do not obey, we will pay for it in bitter sorrow.
1: Mary, put yourself in my place. I can't do it. It would be unreasonable.
0: You don't understand, Robert. You don't understand. I can do no more. It's in your hands now.

0: How's Mrs. Norris, sir?
1: It could be the intestinal fever she's sickening for. The pain in her side, I've seen it before. She's half crazed with that writing. I don't know what to do with it.
2: Aye, it's been on my mind too, sir. And it's strange, this fog coming down out of a clear sky like this. Like a sign.
1: You mean to say you think there's something in this?
2: Well, now, sir, they do say that us Welsh do feel things. Superstition, they call it. But the trouble is, the people who talk like that, they don't explain. Like where that writing came from, for instance. This fog, too. Have you noticed now how the wind has veered around to the southeast, sir?
1: Mr. Lloyd, are you trying to advise me to change my course to the northwest?
2: Oh, no, sir, that's for you to decide. But I was thinking that if we ran northwest before this wind, well, just for a bit, of course, we might clear this fog.
1: Might help her to calm down and see sense. If it does nothing else.

0: I knew you would come.
1: We'll have you all right in no time.
2: You hear that, Mary?
0: Robert. Robert, this is the stranger. That day in the chart room. Don't you remember?
1: How long has she been like this?
2: 4 or 5 days.
0: It was 4 days ago that I saw you.
2: Can you do anything for her, Doctor?
0: Of course he can.
1: Now, don't you worry about a thing, ma'am. I'll go get cleaned up.
0: Now will you believe?
2: Yes. Will she be all right?
1: Perfectly. She's young and strong. She'll be up and about in a week. Now I'll go see my other patient.
2: Doctor, before you go, would you please write something on this slate? The words are steer northwest.
1: Steer northwest? I don't understand.
2: If you please.

Doctor, 4 days ago, words were written on the other side of this slate. And by nobody aboard this ship. Read them.

0: Well, that's what we're told happened on the sailing ship Vestris in the year 1828. Was all this the result of hallucination, of second sight? Was it mere coincidence? Well, after this announcement, I'll give you the only comment we have to make.
1: Gate 27, all aboard, please.
2: I'll call you, dear, as soon as I get there.
3: Well, Dad's off on another business trip.
4: Hello? Hello, darling. Have a good trip? The children are fast asleep. No, here they are. They want to say goodnight.
3: No matter where you go, it means so much to keep in touch by telephone.
0: There are many phenomena and events that baffle our imagination and understanding. Strange occurrences for which there seems to be no easy, rational explanation. Certainly, I don't intend to offer one for this. Perhaps in 100 years, man will be able to understand what took place in this strange legend of the Vestris. But for the moment, we can't. We brought you this story because it seemed like a good yarn and one quite worth the telling. Now let us look at our story, our true story, for next week. She was a militant pacifist. He was one of the world's wealthiest men. But she hated his work even as she loved him. When tragedy darkened his life, it was too late for her to help. But she is remembered for something that he did. See Jessica Tandy and Hume Cronin in War Against War. And until it's time for that story, ladies and gentlemen, goodbye.

0: Hello. If a man would be invisible, let him go into a graveyard at the quarter hour before midnight and dig up from a grave a newly buried corpse. Then let him remove the coat from the corpse and put it on. And if he shall finish his dreadful work ere the hour of midnight striketh, then hath he gained the power to be invisible. But let him who doeth this...
1: Turn it off, Gregory. Yes.
0: For in
1: lot of silly nonsense. I said it was a lot of silly nonsense.
2: Yes, sir, I suppose it is, sir.
1: I suppose you believe it. You're a fool, Gregory.
2: Yes, sir.
1: It's impossible, you know that.
2: May I go now, sir?
1: No, you may not go. What are you hinting at?
2: I'm not hinting, sir, at anything.
1: You've heard of this superstition before, haven't you?
2: Not quite sure that it is a superstition, sir.
1: Get out of here.
2: Yes, sir.
1: Invisible. Put on a dead man's coat. That fool Gregory. Wouldn't be bad, though, if... invisible. The things you could do to people. Wouldn't be bad, would it?
3: Gregory!
2: Yes, sir?
3: Bring me another drink.
2: Yes, sir.
1: What I could do to people.
2: Your drink, sir. The evening paper just came, sir.
3: All right, get out.
2: Yes, sir. Here's Mr. Ingram's funeral is in the paper tonight, sir. He was buried today, sir.
3: And why not? He was dead.
2: Yes, sir. I was sorry to hear that.
3: I wasn't. I hated him.
2: Man's dead, sir.
3: And good riddance. Now get out of here.
2: Yes, sir.
4: Archibald Ingram, age 44, who died recently at his country home in Northport, was buried this afternoon at 3 p.m. in Lakeside Cemetery.
3: Gregory!
2: Yes, sir?
4: Gregory, do you really think there's anything in...
2: In what, sir?
3: In what the fellow was saying on the television, you fool.
2: You mean about the dead man's grave, sir?
4: Yes.
2: Coat? No, sir. I think it's absolute nonsense.
4: Give me a light, Gregory.
2: Yes, sir.
5: Come on, Gregory. We've got to be finished by midnight. Oh, let me in that grave. Here, give me that shovel. What time is it?
2: 11 minutes before midnight, Mr. Francis.
5: Don't mention my name, you fool.
2: I'm sorry, sir. There's no one around.
5: And if you won't help, at least shut up.
2: I'm sorry, sir. I can't help it, I'm afraid.
6: Everybody here is dead, except you and me.
2: Oh, I wish you wouldn't do it, sir.
5: What time is it now?
2: 9 minutes before midnight, sir.

0: I found it. Gregory.
1: Yes, sir.
0: Hand me down that heavy screwdriver.
1: Yes, sir.
0: No. Give me that axe. There isn't enough time.
1: No, sir, you wouldn't do that.
0: The axe.

0: Oh, no, Mr. Francis!
1: Will you shut up?
2: Come on, Ingram. Let go of it. Gregory, take this axe.
0: Yes.
2: Gregory! I've got it. Now we'll see, Ingram, old boy. Or rather, we won't see, will we, Ingram? Nobody will

0: Gregory!
1: Want to put it on, Gregory?
0: Where are you going?
1: Thought you'd run away. Thought you'd run away, did you?
0: Thought you'd run away and pass the word to the police. My boss is a grave robber, you're going to tell them. Well, you just listen to me, my lad. You try anything like that, and you know what I'll do.
2: No, sir.
0: Do you think the police will take the word of an ex-convict against mine? Why, I've got enough on you to hang you, Gregory, and you know it. So if you try anything...
2: No, son, I won't tell, son, I won't tell.
0: You know you won't.
2: Yeah.
0: Because if I don't turn you over to the police, I'll... Why, I'm going to be invisible, Gregory. You won't be able to see me. Nobody will be able to see me when I tell you to lie and throw it out with my bare hands. I'll be invisible, and I'll murder you or anybody else that I want to. Now, get to work. And fill in that grave where some grave robber tore it up. Well, what are you waiting for? Get down in that grave.
2: No, sir, I won't. Don't... Please don't make me get down on that grave, sir.
0: And hurry up.

0: Mr. Francis? Mr. Francis? Mr. Francis? Don't go away and leave me here. Mr. Francis? Where are you, Mr. Francis?
1: Keep quiet, you fool. Can't you see I'm...

0: beg pardon, sir.
1: All right, give it to me. No, over here.
2: Still not used to it, eh, Gregory?
0: Can I get you anything else, sir?
1: Get your hat.
0: My hat, sir.
1: We're going out.
0: Did you say going out, sir?
1: We're going to call on my friend Hamilton.
0: Oh, no, sir.
1: Mr. Hamilton is going to die a most untimely death, Gregory. A most regrettable occurrence, Gregory. But my friend Hamilton made the serious error of treating me very badly. And I promised him that one day I'd get even with him.
0: But you wouldn't murder Mr. Hamilton, sir?
1: Oh, yes, I would, my lad. I'd have done it long ago if I thought I could get away with it. But now...
0: But he won't even let you in to see him, sir.
1: Oh, yes, he will, Gregory, because you, my dear boy, are going to take me there.
0: No, sir, I... No.
1: And you're going to telephone my dear friend, Mr. Hamilton?

0: And tell him that you must see him at once. You're going to tell him that you're in constant fear of your life. Which you are, Gregory, aren't you? And you're going to make an appointment with him. No, sir! I won't be a party to murder. Ha ha! Fooled you, eh? Now, you'll do precisely as I tell you. And you know why you will, don't you? You'll be a party to murder or anything else I want you to. And if anything happens during our little session with friend Hamilton, if anybody interrupts us, why then, my dear fellow, you'll be found alone with a murdered man. Because I'm wearing the dead man's coat. So win, lose, or draw, you're it. Now, take this phone.
1: Therefore, gentlemen, we should very much like a response to our letter of the 18th, I believe it was, in which we informed you that we were about to send to you a shipment of the late...
2: Excuse me, Mr. Hudson.
1: Right ahead.
2: Yes? Hold on, please.
1: What is it, Miss Parmalee?
2: There's a gentleman outside to see you, a Mr. Gregory.
1: Oh, yes. Yes, Miss Parmalee. Ask him to come in.
2: Have him wait, please.
1: And you may go to lunch.
2: Yes, sir.
1: We do not wish to be disturbed.
2: Yes, sir. Mr. Minow, please, sir.
1: Ah, Gregory. Come in, sit down. Sit down, sit down. Well, I must say you are in a state. What's that scoundrel Francis been up to now?
3: He's going to... I mean, Mr. Francis...
1: Oh, there's a draft in the window. Not too much for you, is
3: no,
1: it?
3: No, sir.
1: Well, now, what's happened? Oh, I feel sorry for you, Gregory. I'm sure it's no secret to you how much he hates me, so... I suppose we're both in the same boat, aren't we? Gregory, what can I do to help you? You sounded most upset when you called him a phone. Don't tell me he's been threatening you.
0: Lock the door, Gregory!
1: What did you say, Gregory?
0: Lock the door! No,
3: no!
1: What's the matter with you, Gregory?
0: There's nothing the matter with Gregory Hamilton! Lock the door, I said, or I'll kill you too! There, that's better.
3: Help! Gregory!
0: I told you I'd get you. And you sneered at me, and you mocked me, and you...
3: Gregory!
0: Gregory can't help you, Hamilton. Don't you recognize my voice? It's Francis, the man who hates you, the man who swore he'd murder you, the man that you wouldn't see because you're afraid.
3: No, sir!
0: Just stay where you are, Gregory, or... Remember, you're the one that's alone here with Hamilton. You're weakening, Hamilton. Can't get your breath, can you? Can't see me. I'm looking right in your face, Hamilton, enjoying every second of your death scene. And you can't see me because I'm wearing the dead man's coat, Hamilton. Gregory! Come here, Gregory.
4: Yes, sir.
5: They're burying good old Hamilton this afternoon. Died of a heart attack, paper says. Oh, don't worry, Gregory. You weren't suspected in the slightest.
4: Aye, sir.
5: You conducted yourself very well indeed at the coroner's inquest. With me standing beside you, you were extremely convincing. Mr. Hamilton was an excellent health, gentleman, when I let myself out of his office. One of the most interesting things about this dead man's coat, you never know where I am, Gregory. Nobody knows where I am.
4: Can I get you a drink, sir?
5: No. You and I are going out. We're going to a funeral, Gregory. If I mistake not. The first of a good many funerals you and I will be attending. Now, let me see. We check off Hamilton. Then there's Mackenzie, Beveridge, Carteret.
0: Get your hat. I said we're late.
5: Dead man's coat. Very, very useful. Well, very touching. Come on, Gregory.
4: Where are you going, sir?
5: Why, I'm going to watch them lay away my good old friend Hamilton.
4: No, sir, you wouldn't do that, sir.
5: Gregory. Why, of course I can do that. I want to be sure he doesn't get out.
4: Please, sir, let's get away from this place.
5: Wait for me. I'm going in to say goodbye to my dear old friend.
6: What's the matter, Ben?
7: I thought I bumped into somebody.
6: Nobody in there but him.
7: Well, it sure felt just like somebody standing in my way.
6: Well, if he is, he sure was invisible. Sir?
8: Huh?
6: Speaking to me?
7: Sounded like it came from inside.
8: No, it was me, sir.
6: Gregory, you said?
8: Yes, my name's Gregory. I was the last person to see poor Mr. Hamilton alive, sir.
6: I see. I'm sorry.
8: Excuse me. You locked the door?
6: Oh, sure. Just put a new lock on just before the funeral. Good, strong lock. Nobody will ever get in there.
7: Or out, either.
6: Ben...
7: I'm sorry.
8: Mr. Francis, it's Gregory.
9: Get that door open, Gregory.
8: I can't, sir. It's locked.
9: I heard him, you fool. Are they out of sight yet?
8: Yes.
9: Well, hammer on the lock. You hear me?

0: Try the door. There's nothing in here to get hold of. Go to the car and get some tools. Try them. Hurry up.
1: There's nothing in the car, sir.
0: Well, get something and try.
1: Very well, sir.
0: And hurry up. It's cold in here.
2: Yes, sir. I'm sure it is.
3: Let me take a last look at you, old friend.
0: What did you bring? What did you bring?
1: A file, sir.
0: A file? You can't break the lock with a file.
1: I thought perhaps the bar, sir.
0: Well, get started. Get started, I tell you.
1: No, sir.
0: What? What did you say?
1: I said no, sir.
0: Gregory?
1: I'm not going to try and file through those bars, sir.
0: But you're fooling, Gregory.
1: No, I'm not, sir.
0: But Gregory... You're not going to leave me in here.
1: No, sir.
0: Oh, I knew you were only fooling, Gregory. Come on and...
1: No, sir.
0: Gregory!
1: Now, you listen to me, sir. I'm master here now, sir.
0: Gregory, listen.
1: I brought this file just to ease my own conscience.
0: No!
1: I don't suppose you know what that means, sir.
0: Oh, I'm sorry, Gregory. Good old Gregory, I'm sorry.
1: It's a bit too late for that now, sir. You're a murderer, Mr. Francis. And you're already planning other murders.
0: Oh, I was joking, Gregory.
1: And you're a grave robber, too. And you've treated me very badly. You had me sent to prison. You knew I wasn't guilty.
0: Oh, I'll make it up to you, Gregory. Oh, Gregory, old friend. Think of how many years we've been together.
1: And you've mistreated me, sir. You've struck me. And you've threatened my life.
0: Oh, no. You can't leave me here, Gregory.
1: So I've made up my mind that you've got to be punished, sir. It's your own misdeeds, after all. You've nobody to blame but yourself.
0: Oh, Gregory, please. I'm sorry. I'll make it up to you.
1: But you won't be making it up to Mr. Ingram, sir. Whose body you robbed. Nor Mr. Hamilton. Who's lying inside with you there now, sir?
0: No, no.
1: No, sir. No, sir. No, sir. Says in the Bible that you wouldn't have read the Bible much, would you, sir? It says, judge not that ye be not judged. Well, I'm not judging you, Mr. Francis. I'm going to give you a chance.
0: Oh, Gregory. I know you would. Good old Gregory.
1: Go to find out, sir. There'll be nobody here. There's nobody around for miles. And if and when they do finally come, sir, and they open this door, you won't be dead.
0: No, no, no! No, no, no.
1: You're probably reaching out through the bars now, sir.
0: Give it to me. Give it to me, Gregory.
1: You might be able to reach it, sir. And then again, you might not, sir. But if you can reach it, and it doesn't break before you file through them bars. Very well then, sir, I was wrong. I'm not judging you, Mr. Francis. You judged yourself when you put on that dead man's coat.

From the Earth to the Sun, 93 million miles. From our Milky Way to the other nebulae of space, millions of millions of millions of miles. And on the other hand, the diameter of the nucleus of an atom is so small that it would take several million millions of them laid end to end to make 1 inch. Well, millions of millions of millions, aren't we fooling ourselves? How can man or his instruments possibly come up with such figures? How can science take such measurements?

Well, those are fantastic figures. Millions of millions of millions. Apparently, scientists here are dealing with very large and very small objects. However, very large numbers by themselves do not prove that objects are large. For example, 60 million is a large number. Yet 60 million inches is only about 100 miles, not a very long distance to cover by car. A distance is not very large by itself. It is only large or small in comparison with some other distance, for instance, an inch or a mile. These are units of distance or length. Well, the same thing is true of all the other quantities which we consider in physics. A certain weight, for example, will be expressed by a very large number if we use the grain as a unit of weight. Let's say an object weighs 14 million grains. Actually, this is only one short ton, 2,000 pounds. And that's a very small quantity with regard to the weight of water displaced by an ocean liner. You see, our fundamental units are measurements at our scale, at man's scale. The foot, the pound, the second. Originally, the standard of length was the length of the king's foot. The pound, a very ancient unit, has no such immediate reference to man's size, but it is a convenient weight for any man to carry. The scientific unit of time is the second, and this is very nearly one beat of our pulse. If necessary, we use multiples of these units, such as the mile, the ton, the hour, or submultiples, like the inch or the grain. In this way, things large or small are always, in the last analysis, referred to something definite at man's scale. So, with this human scale in mind, it makes very good sense to say that the Earth is something very large with regard to us, or that a protein molecule or a virus is very small. Neither of these is really so large or so small as to be unimaginable, but beyond the size of the Earth and the size of the virus are unimaginable distances in space and the incomprehensibly small weight of the electron. The sizes of these may be described as unimaginable, but nevertheless the scientist can measure them. I'd like to suggest to you how this is done. And in so doing, I'd like to point out that these measurements are not taken without good reason. The reason lies in the effects produced by recent discoveries in science. In the 19th century, scientists may well have found out almost all about things at our scale, at man's scale, have to contribute. But around 1900, those scientists discovered a revolution in science, which is still far from having run its course. Scientists started discovering that objects incredibly small, the atom, and below the atom, the electron, vibrations incredibly fast, temperatures incredibly low, behave in unexpected ways. And perhaps these hold the key to the architecture of the physical universe. The secret may lie in a better understanding of cosmic particles, of chromosomes or genes or events in nebulae far away in space. In our understanding of the very large and the very small may well be the difference between life today and life 50 years hence. So these very large and very small measurements are important, a fundamental part in the advance of science. How do we get at them? With this, a yardstick will do to measure length at the scale of our body. In assisting science to measure something as large as the size of the Earth, it really won't do. It's almost as if you were to use this to build a modern superhighway. It simply is not able to deal with a job of that size. Centuries ago, this flint was capable of dealing with the scraping and the chopping and the smoothing out which came the way of our earliest ancestors. It belongs to the pre-scientific world, which was adjusted to deal with things you could hold in your hand, judge with your senses, and work on directly.
Rather, it is of the essence of contemporary science that it has evolved indirect methods of obtaining the size or the weight or the speed of things it talks about. Now, this is not to suggest that the senses, fundamental to direct measurements, have no part in indirect measurement. On the contrary, in the last analysis, all scientific instruments terminate in the use of the hand or eye. Instruments become extension of the senses, just as mathematics becomes an extension of simple mental arithmetic or logic. You cannot escape using your hand and your eyes, even if you are measuring things you cannot touch or see. For example, in the heart of this oil refinery, processes are going on at temperatures and pressures which no man could stand. Reactions are taking place in gases which no eye could see. And yet you can read those instruments, which gives you measurements of temperature, pressure, and so forth. And by hand, you can control reactions you cannot see. In the end, ultimately, the measuring apparatus must involve pointers and scales to be read and evaluated by the eye, and switches and knobs to be manipulated by hand. From the direct measurements taken in units at our scale or close to it, there is still a very large gap to the gigantic measurements in space and the infinitesimal dimensions at the core of the atom. Science bridges the gap by indirect measurement, by evolving an appropriate theory expressed in mathematical terms. These theories are a different one for each specific case. Use the framework of mathematical formulae to connect enormous or tiny quantities with others at man's scale. These theories are usually specific applications of the laws of physics. Such theories are the key to indirect measurements. I'd like to show you an actual case of indirect measurement of an object very large at man's scale. How can we find the size of the Earth? The Earth is large, but not so terribly large. As a matter of fact, this was one of the first quantities which early scientists successfully measured. The man responsible was the Greek astronomer Eratosthenes, and he lived in Alexander about 200 BC. To make his measurement, he first needed certain assumptions. The first of these was that the Earth was round. The Greeks knew that because in observing the sun, they knew that the sun lay higher above the horizon as they sailed or marched to the south, and lower as they traveled north. Secondly, they knew that if they divided the circumference of a circle in 360 parts or degrees, they could find the length of any portion or arc of that circle by using simple proportions. Suppose the arc is limited by an angle of 34 degrees. Then the length of arc is to the length of the circumference as 34 is to 360 degrees. In the third place, Greek geometers had evolved a formula to express the circumference of a circle, 2 pi r. R here is the initial letter of radius, pi is the initial letter of perimeter, and it stands for a definite number, 3, and a fraction. Knowing this formula, if you have a value for the radius of a circle, then you can find the circumference, and vice versa. With this information, the knowledge that the Earth was round, the perimeter of a circle, 2 pi r, and the length of an arc, Eratosthenes began his indirect measurement of the size of the Earth. For several centuries, the Egyptians had erected obelisks in their cities. Besides having religious and political significance, they were used for astronomical observations. Alexandria and Syene, a city to the south, had such obelisks. Eratosthenes knew that in Syene, the sun was exactly overhead at noon, only one day in the year, the day we would call the 21st of June, the day of the summer solstice. On that day, at noon, the obelisk in Syene cast no shadow in any direction. However, far to the north in Alexandria on the Mediterranean, the obelisk did throw a short shadow at noon on the 21st of June. From the length
of that shadow, knowing the height of the obelisk, Eratosthenes could figure out by how many degrees the sun failed to be exactly overhead. And that was about 8 degrees, or 1/45th of a circumference of 360 degrees. Eratosthenes then drew a diagram, which must have looked exactly like this one. From this diagram, you can see that 8 degrees is also the angle which limits the arc between Syene and Alexandria. The angles on the diagrams are made much greater for better legibility. These two angles are equal because the two lines from Syene to the sun and from Alexandria to the sun are practically parallel. Eratosthenes assumed that they were, because he knew that the sun was very far away, at a distance at least hundreds of times the size of the Earth itself. And today, we know his assumption is thoroughly justified. Using the information he had about the Earth being round, the perimeter of a circle, 2 pi r, and the simple ratio of arc to circumference, Eratosthenes could state that the distance from Syene to Alexandria was to the circumference of the Earth as 8 degrees was to 360 degrees, or as 1 to 45. Therefore,

The circumference of the Earth was 45 times the distance from Syene to Alexandria, but it is also 2 pi r. Therefore, the radius of the Earth was 45 divided by 2 pi times the distance from Syene to Alexandria. How Eratosthenes obtained the distance of Syene to Alexandria, I don't know. He probably just asked the Egyptian priests. Distance between towns were well known. And the distance from Syene to Alexandria was known to be 5,000 stadia. When we tried to check this today, we failed because we don't know exactly how long a stadium was. However, if we compare it with modern measurements, we can see that Eratosthenes' result was reasonably accurate. The modern value is 4,000 miles for the radius of the Earth, or 8,000 miles for the diameter. This indirect method of measurement is quite different in its logic from common sense. Its basic is a theory which is straightforward, but which connects elements which common sense wouldn't think of connecting. The length of the shadow of the obelisk with the radius of the universe. This indirect measurement can be compared to a campaign prepared by an army commander. He, like the scientist, arranges his forces on paper first, on a field map. In the same way, the scientist plans in advance the measurement he can make directly, fits them into his formula, which expresses an approximate theory, and indirectly reaches the measurement, which would have been impossible to make directly. Now, we've been talking about the measurement of the Earth's radius, 4,000 miles. Notice that this is really a very large distance at our scale. To reach a height of 4,000 miles, about 4 million men would have to stand on one another's shoulders. So this is a very large measurement. But beyond it, like much larger ones again, for instance, after we measure the radius of the Earth, we want to know the distance to the Sun. And this is quite another matter. The Sun is so very far away that instead of measuring an angle of 8 degrees, as Eratosthenes did, we would have to measure an angle 3,600 times smaller, 8 seconds. And this is much too small for direct measurement. So astronomers did not know the distance of the Sun very precisely until quite recently, about 20 years ago, when they were able to find the distance to a very minute planetoid called Eros, circling between the Earth and the Sun. With the help of Eros as a stepping stone, astronomical theory was able to obtain the distance to the Sun, about 93 million miles. Note that we can repeat these words, 93 million miles. Write them down in a notebook for future use. But imagine that distance? Never. We are already in that realm of science where we reason, we compare, we obtain numerical answers, but we are so far from man's scale as to be much incapable to visualize what we have indirectly measured. In the same way, we go from the Sun to the nearest stars, from these to the dimension of the Milky Way, from this to the distances of the nebulae. And at each step, we must invent a new theory, a theory which enables us to climb from one kind of distance to another kind, much greater. Each climb involves measuring auxiliary quantities which are at man's scale within our reach. But once entered into the formula, they enable us to reach some hitherto unapproachable distance. So much for the very large. Now the very small. Here too, the method of science is indirect. You can measure this with a ruler. But this is another problem again. And beyond the ball bearing, how to measure what you cannot hold in your hand? A red cell of the blood, perhaps. And still something smaller than the red blood cell. How to measure the size of a virus? For the ball bearing, you can use this micrometer, more sensitive than your naked eye. When I turn this drum here, I advance a very precisely constructed screw, and when it has advanced the diameter of this ball,
then I can read off the drum exactly what the diameter is in to within a thousandth of an inch. For the red blood cell, however, you must first locate the object to be measured and then devise your method. Here's the solution to that problem. A microscope. To enlarge the red cell, this instrument here increases the power of your eye. Look through the eyepiece and you see this, the red blood cell. Now suppose you attach to this microscope another sort of micrometer arrangement. We have to take the ocular piece out first and we substitute this micrometer. This places a carefully built grid in your field of vision. Rotating this drum here moves a hairline across the grid. You can line up one edge of the cell with a hairline, then move the line across the cell to the other edge, and note how many divisions of the drum were needed to do this. Again, this is indirect measurement. Because you see, you can't read directly the size of the cell. You have to know what fraction of an inch is represented by each division of the drum of the micrometer and how much the microscope amplified this particular measurement. The maker of the microscope provides that information by means of an extremely intricate physical theory. The magnifying power of this instrument depends upon the type of lenses the maker used in the various lenses inside of this tube, upon the distances between the lenses, the different curvatures he gave to the lens surfaces, and so on. Let's say that the distance that the designer may tell us that the real distance between one edge of the red cell and the other are magnified 30 times at the level of this micrometer. Let's say by twisting this drum through four divisions, we move the hairline by 1/100 of an inch, and suppose that that moves the hairline across the red cell. Now, by magnifying the magnifying power of the lenses below this micrometer, from here to here, is 30. And so 30 times 100 is 3,000. Therefore, the diameter of the cell is 1/3,000 of an inch. So the measurement of the size of a red blood cell is direct in the sense that we are using our eyes to look at that cell, just as direct as looking at fine print by means of a magnifying glass. But the actual measurement is the size of the cell is very indirect. It uses elaborate formulae because it depends not only on this, the micrometer, but upon the whole design of this instrument, this microscope. Now, 30 years ago, scientists believed correctly that there was a limit to the use of optical instruments in seeing small things. Because optics is based on the controlled use of light, it was known that some particles would be too small to send light effectively back through the lenses of a microscope. Therefore, they believed that we would never be able to see objects smaller than about 1/10,000th of an inch. However, the scientist of 30 years ago did not foresee the use of a beam of electrons in place of a beam of light, and later this was realized. Just as glass lenses direct and focus light, so a stream of electron was focused by electric or magnetic lenses. Just as light could expose a photographic plate, so could electrons. With the electron microscope, we no longer look at the object itself. We look at a photograph of the object made by a stream of electrons exposing a photographic film. Or we look at a screen like that on your TV set, energized by a stream of electrons. Here again, and now very indirectly, you can measure the dimensions of a very tiny object using the very involved formula describing the electron microscope. Here is a picture of a virus. Each of these little particles has a width of the order of 1/1,000,000th of an inch. Notice that the way you are looking at this virus is identically the manner in which you are looking at me now. You are not looking at me directly,
but rather at a photograph of me made by electron streams on a photographic film. And in turn, my photographic image is translated by another beam of electrons into the image on your television screen. And yet, only a purist would want to insist, don't you think, that you are not at this moment seeing me. In the same way, the scientist commonly forgets that he's measuring the Earth or the blood cell or the virus indirectly because he's so sure of that he's obtaining the size of the real thing. Well, perhaps you're getting used to this indirectness of science, but you may still wonder at the large and the small of it, the huge or tiny numbers arrived at in this way. You may still wonder how, using measurement at our own scale, we produce such enormous and imaginably large figures. I want you to notice that the common characteristic of the formulas which we use in this indirect approach of science is that they usually involve multiplication or division. Look, the distance from Sion to Alexandria divided by the circumference of the Earth. 8 degrees divided by 360 degrees, 8 multiplied by 2 pi. The circumference of the Earth is 45 times the distance from Sion to Alexandria. Notice the things we are working with were distance, measured in stadia, today in miles, and angles in degrees. Now we can't add or subtract quantities of different kinds, like adding distances and angles. We can only multiply or divide them. Now here's one effect of this. The radius of the Earth is 4,000 miles, we said, and they are 5,280 feet in a mile. Both you will notice reasonable numbers into the thousands. But when we multiply them, we find that the radius of the Earth in feet is 21,120,000 feet, which is an inimaginably large number. Multiplication and division are thus methods of manipulating very different sorts of quantities, degrees and miles, or volts and amperes and hours. This connecting of very different sort of things, made possible by multiplication and division, is characteristic of physics and some other sciences. The significance, the power, the beauty of physics consists of just that. That physics connects, little by little, everything in the physical world. Weights, distances, speeds, temperatures, calories, colors, voltages, the sun and the electron, waves and particles, everything with everything else. That is physics. And that is why physics always multiplies and divides quantities of different kinds. And incidentally, in so doing, it produces these very large and very small numbers I've been talking about. Incidentally, but not meaninglessly, because there are things in nature that are fantastically larger than man. For instance, the Milky Way. And there are things very much smaller than man. So very much smaller, say the electron. And physics is finding out about both the Milky Way and the electron. It would be untrue to say that it has connected them. It hasn't. Not yet. But several physicists have had the courage to say aloud what many others are just too shy to admit, that they believe they are connected, although they cannot prove it yet. In any case, between the very large and the very small stands man, about halfway in size. Among the dozen or so physical quantities which seem to be prominent in the physical universe, some, like the speed of light, are very large at man's scale. Others, like the energy carried by a grain of light, a photon, are very small at man's length again. So large and so small that without doubt this is the reason why it is difficult for man's imagination to invent new ways of thinking to accommodate their meaning and their implications.

Listen, you mad skateboard dogs, here is the news. Get yourself covered with helmet pads and gloves and flat, flat shoes. So if you're going to wipe out, don't bounce like a ball. Roll with it. See, he's cool. When you skateboard, play safe.

0: It is again, sir. Maybe I'm seeing things, Colonel.
1: No, you're not seeing things. It was there all right.
0: Oak Ridge area. Must have been right over the town. No telling where it is by now. I've seen UFOs before, Colonel, but never one like

0: some kind of explanation for this, Matthews?
1: Oh, I think we'll find it. Some kind of light aberration or temperature inversion has happened before.
2: Those blips were pretty solid, Colonel.
1: Yes, I know they were. I know they've been picked up all over the country. And I also know that any object going through the atmosphere at that rate of speed would completely disintegrate.
0: I think we better take this up with Pacific Tech. They may be able to throw some light on it.
1: I don't think we'll be confronted with any problem. We can't answer for ourselves, General.
0: Yes, I know we have a staff of top scientists in uniform. There are also some top civilians available to us if we need them. The way things are today, we can't afford to take any chances.
1: Colonel Matthews speaking. General?
3: Nolan here.
0: Well? Where'd you say? Yes. Yes, of course. We'll have someone up there to investigate right away. Thank you. Goodbye. Forest rangers have found some kind of an object up in the mountains in a canyon near Bear Lake. Now, that's
3: Not far out of Oak Ridge.
1: What kind of object?
3: Ball-shaped thing. Said it looked like a satellite.
0: Could be the UFO. You better get up there and check it out.
1: Hope it isn't another saucer scare.
0: For that reason, I won't make a report till I hear from you. Better take a radio car.
1: Yes, sir.
0: Now, the rangers will be waiting for you at the turnoff at the lake, just past Grant's Lodge. Let me know what you find out.
1: Yes, sir.
0: Get me Dr. Carl Sorensen, Pacific Tech, Astrophysics Department.
4: A canyon near Bear Lake, that'd be Stone Canyon.
0: Yes. We'd like very much if you could go up there.
4: Oh, I can make it up there within an hour.
0: That'll be fine, Doctor. Thank you very much.
4: I'm glad to be of assistance. Goodbye.

0: Guess they knew about it all the time. It's probably one of their experimental projects.
1: All right, where is this object?
2: Over in the canyon. Just a short ways over that rise. Funny how these Pacific Tech fellas get around. Must have come in by the back fire road.

0: Colonel Matthews?
1: That's right.
0: I'm Carl Sorensen, Pacific Tech. General Noland asked me to meet you here. He thought it might be of some help.
1: That figures. Well, what have you decided? I see you have your radiation equipment in operation.
0: There's radiation around here, all right. But I haven't yet figured out what kind.
1: You think it's safe for us to go down there?
0: Well, I can't say for certain that it's safe for us to go down there, Colonel, but as far as radiation is concerned, it's as safe down there as it is here.
1: I guess you're right about that. Let's go.

0: What is this thing, Colonel?
1: From outer space. As a calculated guess, I'd say it was. You won't find anything under there. Metal?
2: Something like Earth. More like glass. Seems fairly solid. It's a thick skin, anyway.
3: What are the chances that something's inside?
2: What do you think?
3: I'd say no. No ports, no seams. Instruments, probably. Most likely some kind of observation unit, wouldn't you say?
2: Something like that.
3: I mean, I don't think any kind of living thing could be in there.
2: Well, not as we know it, anyway. Well, you're probably right. It's instruments.
3: Gray, return to the car and radio the airbase. Tell him to send an Ardgard detail here immediately. Equipped for field duty. Inform the general. I'll give him a full report presently.
4: Yes, right away, Colonel.
3: I'll have to ask you to keep completely quiet about this for the present anyway.
5: Yeah, I guess the folks down in Oak Ridge would get panicky if they knew there was some kind of mysterious object up here. You can count on me, Colonel.
3: Good. Any idea what keeps this thing off the ground? Defying the law of gravity.
2: Well, it's something like gravity in reverse, I think, like anti-gravity.
3: Anti-gravity? Never heard of a force like that.
2: Well, for years, it's been nothing but a theory. But then again, I've never seen an object from interstellar space before, either.
3: Knowledge of what makes this thing work could be the greatest military weapon of all time. Space supremacy could be ours overnight.
2: They do say knowledge is power.
3: That's right.
2: There are two kinds of power, constructive and destructive. Now, you talk of space supremacy and weapons. I say that's the wrong type of thinking.
3: I guess you're entitled to your opinion.
2: Look, Colonel, this object has obviously traveled millions of miles through outer space. Some intelligence has caused it to be here. Some technology far superior to ours. Where it came from, how it got to be here, what it's here for, those are the important questions.
3: I believe it's a question of which team you're on.
2: There's only one team now, Colonel, ever since Hiroshima. The military and science are one and the same now.
3: I agree with you, Dr. Sorensen. And for that reason, I'm sure I won't have any trouble getting all the expert help I need to find out what makes this thing tick.
2: You may need more than that. Who or whatever caused this object to be here is obviously going to maintain some sort of control over its fate.
3: You may be right, I don't know, but I'll soon find out. General Nolan requested your aid on this project. He must have had good reasons. It's up to you, Sorensen.

0: Guard detail's on its way, Colonel. Should be here in a couple of hours.
1: Good. Get General Nolan for me.
2: Yes, sir.
3: Hello, Bill. What's all the activity?
4: Hi, Kathy. What do you say, Ken?
3: Hi. I hear you found a strange object up here. Some people think it's one of our satellites. What is it, a flying saucer?
1: Pardon me, ma'am. Would you mind telling me who told you about this? How could people find out about it so soon?
4: Who knows? Party line, probably. You know how small towns are.
3: That's how I found out. Why? Is it a military secret?
1: It was, or so I thought.
4: This is Colonel Matthews, Kathy, from Air Force Intelligence.
3: Hello.
5: My father was in the Air Force. He was a jet pilot in the war. Wasn't he, Mother? He was a football star, too.
3: Yes, that's right, Ken.
1: Is that what you want to be, Ken? Football star and a jet pilot?
5: No, sir, I...
4: How are things at the lodge, Kathy? About set for the winter?
3: The last guest left this morning.
1: Excuse me.
6: What's your plan, Colonel?
1: First, make a report to the general. Second, cut a road and get some equipment in here and move that thing back to the air base. Third, find out what's inside.
3: It'll be pretty quiet around here until spring, I guess.
4: Kathy owns the lodge up here.
1: Well, I planned on using your place as a headquarters. I hope you can accommodate us.
3: Yes, of course. We've lots of room.

0: Take over anytime, Colonel.
1: That's the kind of cooperation I like. Consider yourself in the hands of the military.
2: Colonel Matthews, General Nolan is standing by.
1: Pardon me.
3: I'm Carl Sorensen. I may also be on your guest list.
4: Dr. Carl Sorensen? The astrophysicist?
3: That's right.
4: Mother, he's the famous scientist who discovered Omicron radiation.
0: Was that so?
4: I've read some of your books. I'm not sure I understand it all, though.
3: Well, perhaps we ought to sit down sometime and discuss the parts you don't understand.
4: Honest? That'd sure be swell.
0: As you can see, you have an admirer. Ken wants to be an astronomer when he grows up.
3: I can see that. We can certainly use you, Ken.
0: Do you plan to stay at the lodge tonight, then, Dr. Sorensen?
3: Well, that actually depends on what happens between now and then.
0: With your strange object, you mean? Is something supposed to happen? Do you expect something to develop, Doctor?
3: I'm not sure about that either.
0: I see. Well, it was nice talking to you. Goodbye.
3: Bye, ma'am.
4: Don't forget, we're gonna have a conference.
3: I won't forget.
5: All right, Matthews. Now, the heavy equipment won't get in there till tomorrow morning. Just keep the area well posted. Give out no information.
6: How are you and Dr. Sorensen getting along?
7: Oh, we're great pals. He just pulled out.
5: You mean he's left? He's coming back, isn't he?
7: I'm afraid so, General.
6: I hope so.
5: We need him on this operation.
6: Pardon me, General.
7: But surely this Sorensen isn't the only scientist we can call upon.
6: His attitude's conflicting. I don't think he gives a hang about the military.
5: Never mind his attitude. He has his reasons. Just try and work with him.
7: I'll try, sir. But you know how these civilians are.
5: I guess I should have told you before. Carl Sorensen holds the rank of Major General in the reserves.
6: Secondly, if it hadn't been for Sorensen, we may never have had the A-bomb.
5: How would you feel if you were a man responsible for such a weapon?
7: I understand, General.
6: Right.

0: Who knows? Maybe we've been wrong all these years. Maybe there isn't such a force as gravity pulling everything toward the center of the Earth. Now, suppose there is this unknown cosmic ray, a particle similar, let's say, to X-ray, pressing in on everything, pushing everything down in proportion to its mass. Now, let's assume that there is such a force. If we could control it, we might be able to make an object such as that sphere move when we wanted to and stay suspended when we wanted to. Are you with me, Rich?
1: Carl, why is it every time I'm almost able to prove out one of your theories, you come up with a new one that proves I'm all wrong? Anti-graviton. Imagine what my students would say if tomorrow morning I should walk into the class and say, students, if you drop an apple from that window, it would not fall to the ground. The larger body does not attract the smaller one, as we have always thought. No, students, the apple will be pushed to the ground because Dr. Sorensen says it's so.
0: You know you're on the right track, Rich?
1: I am.
0: Yeah. Here, let me show you something. Suppose we had some sort of a control device within this sphere whereby we could screen off any portion of this surface. Call it a type of deflector. With it, we could control the speed and direction of this object.
1: You know, it is an interesting speculation.
0: Rich, I need help. I need your answers.
1: Well, I can run some figures through UNIVAC. We'll save some time.
0: Good. Let me know what you come up with.
1: I'll
0: be at the lodge or else in my office.
1: Oh, Carl, what about the solar motor? You said yesterday was top priority.
0: Well, that was yesterday. Today it's second top priority.
1: It doesn't matter. I'm stuck anyway. Something's wrong right here in the photon chamber. I'm sure your theory is right, Carl. I must have made a mistake.
0: No one has ever made a mistake before. Don't worry. You'll come up with the answers. I know you will. And top secret again? You know where to draw the line.
1: It is unfortunate. How much more all of us could learn without these international barriers.

0: My plan is to have a road cut around through here. Then you can move your equipment in. You can back it directly under the object.
1: Shouldn't be any problem. A bulldozer will take care of it in a couple of hours.
0: Good. I'd like this thing on the Air Force base by early tomorrow evening.
1: Yes, sir.
2: Pardon me, sir. There's another newsman outside.
0: Tell him the same as the others. He'll have to check with General Nolan.
2: I did, sir. He said he thinks someone's passing the buck.
0: Tell him he's probably right. Any sign of Dr. Sorensen?
2: No, sir. Should I try his office again?
0: No, no, no. We can't do much until morning anyway. Everything's secure up in Stone Canyon.
2: Yes, sir. Last radio report said that the entire area is completely surrounded. All roads are posted.
0: Good, that's all, emigre. Major, I think we'll find data and instruments inside this thing that'll put us far in the lead in the race into space.

0: Corporal, I'm going up to the lodge on some official business. Now, you're in charge. I don't want any goofing off, you understand?
1: Right. No goofing off.
0: You know the orders. No one is allowed in or out of this canyon unless authorized.
1: Right. No one is allowed in or out. What do you mean, out of the canyon? Hey, is there somebody in this area besides us? Look, is
0: those are the orders, Corporal. That's all I know. Why don't you guys start getting jittery?
1: Hey. What's that?
0: What's what?
1: Over there. Something moved in the shadow.
0: There's nothing out there. Oh, look, don't start seeing things.
1: I was sure I saw something.
0: Probably an owl or a rabbit or something. It's nothing, kid. Now, take it easy.
1: Just our imagination.
0: That's right, so don't let it run away with you. You guys settle down now.

0: Hey, what are you looking for anyway? What's the matter with you? What are you doing out here?
1: I thought I heard something. Somebody walking. Thought it was nothing, I guess.
0: Oh, I think you need a furlough, buddy.
1: Colonel Matthews around?
0: Yeah, but he's busy right now. Anything important?
1: No, it'll wait.
0: Heard something. Somebody walking. It was never like this on the islands.

0: Okay, Mom, that'll be 180.
1: My date will take care of it. He'll be right back.
0: Just between you and me, miss. That colonel you're with is a pretty nice guy.
1: Oh, tell me more.
0: Just as I thought. Flirting with the bartender behind my back.
1: Well, he was telling me that for an Air Force officer, you're a pretty nice guy.
0: Oh, I take it you don't go for men in uniform. I'll apply for my discharge immediately.
1: That's the same thing Bill said on our first date.
0: And you married him anyway?
1: 3 months later, Korea. I never saw him again.
0: You want to talk about it?
1: No. Ken summed it up earlier anyway.
0: I'm sorry about Ken. Must be pretty rough on you.
1: Not too. He's a good boy. He's the one that's got it rough. He studies so hard. Science, mostly. He wants to do so many things when he grows up. The poor darling will never get to do any of them.
0: How long?
1: 6 months. A year, maybe. Doctors don't really know. Why? Why don't they know? With all the progress we're making, why don't they know the answer? Why can't a little boy have an equal chance?
0: I don't know. I wish I did. Hey, our favorite tune. How about this dance?
1: I thought you'd never ask me.
2: Pardon me, Colonel. The General's on the radio. He has a message for you.
0: Oh, great. 24 hours, Nolan, they call him. Excuse me.

0: was there.
1: Search the area on the double.
2: Yes, sir.
1: What was it? What did you see in there?
0: I don't know, but I saw it was moving and it was...
1: Stay with it, Gray. I'll be right back.
3: Yes, sir.
2: Nothing, sir. The MPs over there have been around all the time. They haven't seen anyone come or go. But, Colonel, I want to tell you about something.
1: What is it, Sergeant?
2: Well, it... may sound kind of funny, but a little while ago, just as I pulled into the parking lot, when I turned off my lights, I heard these...

0: whole town's in an uproar. You know, most of the people think we've been invaded or something.
1: Can't blame them, I guess. What about UNIVAC?
0: Every tape on the machine was demagnetized. It'll take a couple of days to get everything back in order.
1: You think someone didn't want us to make any calculations for a while?
0: Or do any radiation research. They got into the specimen vault. All the materials will have to be replaced. But that isn't all. Take a look at this.
1: Hmm. Why, this is the photon chamber. You found a mistake.
0: I didn't. I didn't touch this diagram. I know you haven't. Someone has made a correction in this blueprint. A change has been made in the wiring, causing a feedback. I tried it, Carl. It works perfectly.
1: Now, who or whatever did it, made these changes, certainly knew what he was doing.
0: There must be some connection between all of this and the sphere.
1: Colonel Matthews didn't seem to feel so. He seems to think it's all a series of coincidences.
0: He's going to have a tough time convincing the people of that. There's a mob down at the sheriff's office demanding something be done before everybody is killed. Well, not a soul's been scratched. Not yet, anyway.
1: I don't think anybody will be.
0: Then you do think we have a visitor from space?
1: Yes, I do. I think it's some form of a... Sorensen speaking.
2: Listen, Sorensen. The people of Oak Ridge are demanding that I drop a bomb or something on that sphere.
3: I can't seem to convince them that nothing but their imagination has come out of that thing.
1: How can you be sure of that?
2: Well, I can't be certain. Of course, I'll need proof. You've been able to learn anything?
3: Yes, a few things, but I don't think we can call it concrete proof.
1: I'm going on the assumption that some sort of a creature has come out of that sphere.
2: Dr. Sorensen, it's a little hard for me to assume that some creature, as you call it, could have got past all those guards without being seen.
1: Why not? Now, there's no reason to believe that life from some other planet necessarily resembles or acts the same as we do. I suggest we wait and see what develops. I'm certain that we'll find out what this is all about when it or they are ready to let us know.
2: You do whatever you please. I'm certainly not going to wait and do nothing while all this panic and destruction goes on.
3: And I don't intend letting that sphere sit up there without knowing what's inside it.
2: We're moving it out of the canyon at dawn with or without your aid. Good night.
1: Well, he's still planning on moving it up to the military post.
0: I don't need a calculating machine to tell you what its chances are.
1: Yeah, I know what you mean. I guess we better go up there and see what we can do to help. Here, better put this on. It's pretty cold up there in Stone Canyon.
0: What do you got here, Carl? You don't have a dash free?
1: You know how it is. Don't get home much anymore these days.
0: You looking for something?
1: Yeah. Yeah, here it is. Remember this? The MX-1, we call it.
0: Of course I remember. But you mind telling me how this is going to help us on this project?
1: You'll see.
0: What's that all about?
1: I set a trap for him. I wanted to see what he looked like. Look, he's down in the radiation and research room.
0: Well, how'd you know it'd come here?
1: Just a calculated guess. Look, Rich. There's our cosmic man. Like a solid mass, and yet he's not solid. Like a creature made of matter, and yet more like antimatter. Emitting rays rather than reflecting them.
0: Like the reverse of everything as we know it. Like X-ray pictures of things we can't see.
1: Mm-hmm. Only these are unknown rays.
0: What's it doing in there? What do you suppose it's after?
1: Just snooping, I think. You know, I believe this thing is an observer. Come on, let's sneak down and see him.
0: Now what? What caused that?
1: Too late. Apparently our friend didn't want to make contact yet. Well, we better get up to the lodge.
0: Come on.

0: Well, I'm giving you up, Swanson.
1: Well, I'm sorry I was late. I had a rather important visitor.
2: Oh, the thing from space, I suppose.
1: As a matter of fact, yes.
2: Okay. What do you have to say about all this?
1: We didn't discuss it.
2: You mean you didn't make friends? Or maybe the thing can't talk. What's that? Some kind of secret weapon.
3: You might consider it a secret weapon.
2: Good. Better get it up to the canyon, just in case your friend objects to having his ship moved.
1: Good morning. Where's Candy? Up yet?
4: No. No, not yet. We waited up for you. I mean, Ken stayed up late, hoping you might come back last night. I guess you were too busy with other things.
1: Well, I thought you'd have your hands full with the military and all.
4: Maybe you shouldn't think so much. Some things can't be calculated.
1: I can make a mistake. I'm human.
4: You are hard to figure out.
1: Now, who's calculating?
4: I guess that makes us even.
1: What about the colonel?
4: Oh, he's really very nice. Just sensitive.
3: You mean stubborn.
4: Oh, no, that's not it. He's afraid, I think. Afraid of you, mostly, and what you stand for. He's afraid you're right and that he's wrong. I think he'd like to admit you're right, but he's too proud.
1: It seems to be a common problem today. Everybody's afraid of scientists. They seem to feel we know some sort of deep, dark secret about the mysteries of life. Really, they're not afraid of what the scientists know. They're afraid of what they themselves don't know. All we're trying to do is find the answers to a lot of questions.
4: I know,
1: Well, I have to go. I'll see you later. Will you tell Ken I won't keep him waiting again?
4: I'll tell him.

0: I did not want to frighten you. You are Catherine Grant.
1: Forgive me. I didn't hear your car drive in.
0: My vehicle is parked beyond. I desire lodging in this place. Will you be able to accommodate me?
1: Well, you see... Are you one of the scientists they're expecting?
0: It is possible that Dr. Sorensen is expecting me, yes.
1: I guess I'm a little nervous. Won't you please come in? You just missed Dr. Sorensen. He left for the canyon only a moment before you came.
0: Yes, I know.

0: If you wish, I could drive you up there in a few minutes. I've got a few things to do here.
1: It will not be necessary. I can do my work as well here. I will see the doctor when he returns.
0: I see. Well, you can have your choice of rooms. We've got very few guests this time of year.
1: If you please. I would like complete privacy. I am much in need of rest.
0: Would you like breakfast, coffee, or anything, Mr.?
1: Thank you, no.
0: Well, it's a very nice, quiet room in the back. I'll show you.
1: Do not bother. I shall find the room. You have a child who does not walk.
0: Of course.
2: Mother? Are you there? It's getting up time.
0: I'll be there in a minute, Kenny.

0: that won't hold either.
1: Doggone this thing I've ever run into. We might just as well be trying to move that whole mountain.
0: Cost about the same thing, Major.
1: I would now, sir.
0: Tunnel crew standing by?
1: Yes, sir. Best men and equipment. Ox aluminum torches. It'll cut through anything.
0: Ditch the equipment.
2: Yes, sir.
1: All right, men, get it out of here.
3: Have any luck, Colonel?
0: No, it's some kind of impervious metal or whatever it's made of.
4: It's like the nose cone of an ICBM. It'll withstand temperatures of over 10,000 degrees Fahrenheit. Colonel, have a minute.
0: Thanks.
1: Our cutting equipment develops pretty close to that temperature. We didn't make a mark on it.
0: You know anything that could do the job? How about this plasma jet I've been hearing about?
1: What's that? I never heard of it.
3: You will before long. Plasma jet can reach over 30,000 degrees. With it, you can vaporize that or any other kind of matter.
4: It's still in the experimental stage.
0: Think you could take it out of the experimental stage long enough to cut into that thing?
4: I could, but I wouldn't.
0: I didn't think you would.
4: Look, Colonel. Supposing you were to land an airplane in a remote district in Africa, an emergency landing, would that give the natives the right to tear your plane apart because they were curious about something they'd never seen before?
0: I don't want to destroy this thing or anything else. I just want to know what's inside. I want to know why it's here, how it got here, and where it came from.
4: Well, we're after the same answer.
0: Yes, but at least I'm trying to do something about it.
4: Well, so am I. I want to run some experiments. I need your help.
0: Go ahead, Sorensen.
4: Sergeant.

0: Listen to this, Colonel. All morning, those waves have been passing to and from the sphere.
1: What is it, do you know?
0: I'm not sure yet, but it follows a definite pattern. I've made a sound recording of it. We might be able to break it down later.
1: Could be a communication signal.
0: Yes, it could be.
1: What's the function of that ray?
0: Well, we know that there's an electromagnetic field around that sphere. We've been checking on it all morning. We found out that the brighter the light, the stronger the charge. Here, look at this indicator. All right, Sergeant.
2: 12 volts from one reflector. Do you know what this could mean?
1: Well, I don't. What does it mean?
0: It means that if we knew enough about that field, we could operate every electrical appliance in Oak Ridge by sunlight.
1: You mean it converts light waves into electricity just like that?
2: Just like that.
1: What would happen to an electrical current? Should convert to light.
0: I don't know. We're going to find out. Airman Gray, take this equipment out to the sphere.
3: Yes, sir.

0: That thing might become a blinding light. You better have your men turn their backs, or better yet, take cover.
1: From a 12-volt battery?
0: I don't know everything. That's why I'm using only 12 volts.
1: Tell the men to take cover.
2: Yes, sir.
3: All right, men, take cover!

0: What are you thinking? You act like a man who's about to set off a bomb. Sorry, Carl.
1: All right, Rich. Better take cover of the others.
0: Sure.

0: Yeah, I'm on.
1: Well, we know one thing. It doesn't conduct electricity. It converts it into sound waves.
0: Yeah, we know something else. The proper current crossing that field would cause a sonic blast that would wipe a city off the face of the earth.
2: You really believe something's come out of that thing?
3: I'm fairly certain of it.
2: We've got to find out what it wants here. With powers like this, we'd be in serious trouble if faced with an invasion. We're unprepared for anything like this.
3: Maybe there isn't going to be an invasion.
2: Well, maybe not, but we've got to find out what it wants. Listen, Sorensen. Maybe I understand your viewpoint, but try to look at it this way. Supposing one of these spheres landed somewhere in Russia. You can't deny the value of this thing's technology. You don't think our enemy'd waste any time getting at it? Suppose they got the answers first.
3: That's a good point, Colonel.
2: We can't afford to sit and wait.
3: As far as I can see, we haven't any choice.
4: General Nolan is standing by, sir. He wants to know what all the delay is about.
2: Well, tell him I'll explain. Tell him I've run it. I'll tell him myself.

0: And suppose this phantom atom contains particles of a mass of M minus, vibrating along the axis X under a force of KX toward the origin. You know the equation, Rich.
1: Got it.
0: If left alone, those particles should vibrate with a constant amplitude and frequency of 6 minus forever, right?
1: Right.
2: Right.
0: But they won't be left alone if they should pass through an electrical or a magnetic field containing the right properties, will they?
3: A deflector.
0: Right.
2: Right.
3: But a deflector like that would be sure death. Would split your phantom atoms wide open. They'd scatter the particles. Vibrating out of frequency, they'd collide with each other. Who knows what might happen?
2: Like in a cyclotron?
3: Well, almost, but not quite. You see, we're dealing in opposites here. Everything's in reverse, you might say. Right?
0: It's about right.
2: Right.
0: Rich, I've forgotten. What's the speed of light?
3: Well, let's see. I didn't know.
2: I know. 186,000 miles per second. Right?
3: That's right.
0: Right. Now, look. Ken, moving at that speed, how far would a spaceship travel in 1 year?
2: About 6 trillion miles. That's 1 light year.
3: That's right.
0: Right.
3: You know how far it is to the nearest star?
2: Alpha Centauri. 4 light years, I think.
0: You think right.
3: Ken, I wouldn't be surprised if you're the first man to reach that star. How about it?
2: No. I want to go to the moon.
3: The moon? Why the moon?
2: Because it's not so far away.
4: I hate to break up this conference, but it's time for your dinner, young man.
0: Well, I'm glad you didn't come any sooner. We couldn't get along without his assistance. Thank you, Ken. Thank you very, very much.
2: That's all right. Dr. Sorensen, is that where you think the cosmic man's from? Alpha Centauri?
0: But I didn't... What makes you think I think there is such a man?
2: Mother said you did. She said she heard you talking to Colonel Matthews about the possibility. She said she bet you're right, too.
0: Well, I didn't know you were a betting woman.
4: Ken, whatever made you...
3: I never knew you took to kids so well, Carl. You remember what I said before?
0: Yes, I remember. I don't get any ideas. Besides, she's partial to the military.
3: Not from where I was watching. Speaking of, I wonder what's happened to our colonel.
0: Well, I imagine he's quite busy explaining to the general what went on out there this afternoon. How'd you like that job?
3: No, thanks. You know, the general seemed pretty upset and quite confused about the whole thing.
0: And he's going to be more confused before the night's over, I think.
3: More observations, you mean? You know, it apparently only operates at night.
0: Well, that's part of the answer. Look, he's obviously partially visible during the daytime, but totally invisible at night.
3: You think it knows what we've been doing?
0: Yes, I do.
3: The message is relayed from the sphere. From a master brain transmitter, but how?
0: Mental telepathy, maybe? I don't know.
3: Are you going to tell the colonel about your magnetic deflector idea? You know what it'll do.
0: Yes, I know. I won't tell him unless I have to. It's getting late.
3: You're getting nervous.
0: Well, I hoped we'd make contact before now, before dark.
3: Afraid something might go wrong tonight, some serious damage. Is that it?
0: Well, I don't know. I hope not. If I could only break this thing down, if I could contact the cosmic man, if I could communicate somehow.
3: It's the colonel. General Nolan's with
0: him. I thought he would be. Look, Rich, will you do me a favor? Go out and get the MX-1 and set it up in the living room. We're going to have a surprise party.
3: A surprise party? Of course, it's a great idea.
5: Now then, if this thing does as you say, Sorensen, any one of a dozen of these installations might be the target for tonight. The destruction of any one of them would seriously cripple our military strength.
3: We can't be sure that the thing is still in this area at all.
5: Hmm? You mean it might turn up in another part of the state or country?
3: Possible.
0: But not very likely. The sphere deliberately chose this area in which to land, and this would imply that it was after something in this vicinity.
5: Hmm.
0: Last night's reports would indicate that it was particularly interested in our ion propulsion and our radiation research. Now, these three plants are particularly interested in that work.
5: And there is a chance to stop your cosmic man.
1: We'll set a trap. Capture him. What kind of a trap, General? We'll set up a whole battery of lights. Force the thing to surrender at gunpoint.
0: How do you know that guns offer any threat to this form of life?
1: I don't know, but I'll be prepared to find out if it becomes necessary.
6: And if that doesn't work, we have something else that will. Professor Steinholz has been working on it.
0: Steinholz? When did he get into this operation?
1: No offense was intended, Sorensen. We just felt that two heads are better than one. He arrived from Washington this morning.
0: Well, what did he have to say about it?
1: He hasn't said. He's to contact us here shortly.
4: He must be the stranger who arrived this morning.
0: What stranger?
4: Well, I didn't get his name. He said he was one of the scientists. He wanted a room so he could rest. He didn't want to be disturbed.
0: Where is he?
4: I guess he's still in his room.
0: I wasn't expecting any visitors.
1: Couldn't be Dr. Steinholz. I talked with him just before coming up here.
4: I wonder if he's still here.
2: Well, what will you do with the Cosmic Man after you capture him, General?
1: What do you mean, son?
2: I mean, would you lock him up and make him tell all the secrets of his world?
0: Yes, General. Just what would you do with him if you did capture him? Suppose he was to offer you some kind of an ultimatum. Are we prepared to make a deal? Remember, we're not dealing with an intelligence on our own level.
1: I think you underestimate our intellect, Dr. Sorensen. I believe we are prepared to discuss universal relations with your cosmic man.
0: Well, supposing he's not able to contact us, to tell us the nature of his business.
2: I know what. You could build a space chamber for him. You know what I mean, Dr. Sorensen. Suppose he can't live in our atmosphere. You could figure out how to duplicate his own so he'd be at home here. Then you both could figure out a way how to talk to each other.
1: You think something like that would work, Sorensen?
0: Tell you what I'm going to do. I'm going to take it up to the National Academy.
1: Hey, wait a minute. That won't help us right now. Matthews, radio headquarters. Have them send some floodlights up to those plants and squad of well-armed men. Hey, what's that thing?
0: This is the MX number one. It might be called a secret weapon.
1: Secret weapon? What is it?
0: It's a weapon for metavision to combat the problems of outer space. Present for you, Ken.
2: Mother! A real telescope! Look!
1: Really, Dr. Sorensen, this is hardly the time for... We've got to find that infernal cosmic man. What happened?
7: Do not be alarmed. I am here in the dark.

0: It is better that I remain concealed. You do not understand my appearance.
1: Who are you? I demand you state your business here.
0: Your demands mean nothing to me. It has been decided, however, that I will speak to those of you who have expressed words and thoughts of understanding. You, Dr. Sorensen, are engaged in a difficult field of endeavor. You search for truth in a society who fears the truth. But you and others like you are the hope of the world. You must hold to your convictions. You must continue your work. The fate of your civilization will become your responsibility.
1: What's he talking about? What's he mean, the fate of our civilization? Come out of there so I can see you.
0: As you wish, General. We're not concerned with your international politics, General. It is your philosophy that concerns us. But that would be of no importance while you're not about to embark on interspatial, yes, intergalactic travel. But the peoples of your society must develop a new concept of thinking, adopt and practice new values and principles of living together before they will be ready to encounter the civilizations of the universe.
1: You don't expect me to believe your only concern is in the mental attitude of the people.
0: You are right, General. There are other motives, but they offer you no great problem. I am one of many cosmonauts. Our purpose is manifold. We travel far, searching out and exploring new worlds, of which there are countless millions in this universe. Many observers such as I have visited this planet before. Many more will come in the future. What we learn of life forms, atmospheres, raw materials, all this knowledge is transmitted to all the advanced civilizations in the free cosmos. Some worlds are old. Their peoples must migrate to younger planets where living conditions are similar. Some worlds are lifeless, but have an abundance of life-giving material which can be shared by all. Your vast oceans, for instance, have been mined for centuries by a society from a far distant world. The materials they remove will never be of any use to any living creature of your world. The cycle of your daylight, your atmosphere, impose certain limitations upon my operations. It is necessary that I leave your world at the break of day. But I must ask you, General, not to attempt the interference which you contemplate. I shall cause no harm unless provoked.
2: It must mean Steinholz.
1: Wait a minute. I want to know your plans.
0: It is better for all that you do not know.
1: Stop. One more move and I'll fire. Gray, quick, get out there. Try to keep track of them. Sergeant, radio the base. Have every available man stationed around those atomic plants. Have all roads leading from this area blocked.
3: Telephone, General. It's Dr. Steinholz. Says it's urgent.
1: Good. It's about time. Maybe he's got the answer.
4: What are you going to do now?
5: I don't know. Try to get to Steinholz before he gets the equipment he needs, I guess.
6: Think he has it figured out?
5: Well, if I know Steinholz, he's got it figured out all right.
4: You do know, then. You know how the cosmic man can be destroyed.
5: Yes, I know. We've got to stop him before he gets to the magnets that he needs to do this experiment. Come on.
7: It sure looks bad for Dr. Sorensen and the cosmic man, doesn't it, Mom?
4: It looks bad. But I'm still betting on him.
7: I am, too.
5: I see. Thank you very much. An army truck hauled those electromagnets away from the atomic plant over an hour ago. They must be up there by now.
2: It looks like Steinholz had to figure it all right. The General holds all the aces.
5: Unless we can find our cosmonaut before dawn.
2: That won't solve the problem.
5: Well, maybe we can get him to the sphere before the General is ready for him. Come on.
2: Right.

0: Sergeant, where's General Nolan? I've got to see him. It's important.
1: He's not here, sir.
0: I know you know where he is. Now tell me, where is he?
1: Well, he's up in Stone Canyon.
0: Never mind, Sergeant. Colonel, you can't go through with this plan. Don't you understand? You may be destroying the only opportunity we'll ever have of establishing friendly relations with the...
2: Friendly? Look here, Sergeant, I'll show you about friendly relations. 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Delivery of order of atomic reactors postponed indefinitely. Mysterious cosmic rays. Does that sound like friendly relations?
0: Anybody hurt? Any casualties?
2: Fortunately not, but the loss was in the millions. I hope you realize that.
0: All basic elements. He's evidently been running a complete test in every atom we know.
3: And a few we don't know, it looks like.
2: Call it what you will, no matter how you put it, the thing's an international menace.
0: I think you're taking this too seriously, Colonel. All those materials can be replaced. And as for those new developments, they may be obsolete in a year or two anyway. The important thing is that no one was killed and no one was hurt.
2: What does that prove? People didn't happen to be in the way, that's all.
0: It proves a whole lot to me. It proves that they know what they're doing. It proves that they could render us a completely helpless society anytime they wished and without killing a soul. That's more than we can do.
2: The atom bomb, you mean? I know all about that, Sorensen. I know you must have a guilty conscience because of your contribution to Hiroshima. Well, you don't have to worry about this. You don't have to have any part of it.
0: You put a magnetic field around that sphere, you're going to have more on your conscience than an A-bomb.
2: Sergeant, don't let this man out of your sight.
1: Yes, sir.
2: I'm sorry, Sorensen, but I can't afford any more interference.
4: That was a very nice thing you did for Ken. I wanted to thank you earlier, but...
0: I like him.
4: I heard what the Colonel said. It just... Isn't there anything you can do, Carl?
0: Not unless we can find the Cosmic Man before morning. And then I'm not sure. I'm not sure about anything anymore. Maybe I've been wrong all the time. Maybe I've been telling myself the wrong things just because I wanted them to go that way. Maybe the Cosmic Man is an evil force.
4: You don't think that's true, and I know it. Neither does Dr. Ritchie. I don't either. Remember what he said about how you're searching for the truth while everyone around you is afraid of the truth? About how you have to hold on to your convictions? That's what you've got to do, Carl. You know you're right, so do I. I'm betting on it.
0: Kathy, let me tell you something about betting. The odds are against you in a long shot. I know, I can prove it mathematically.
4: You may be right. But think of how much I'll win if my dark horse comes in.
0: Thanks. Now, don't say anything. I know what you're thinking.
5: Checkmate.
6: Where'd you do then, you two-minute one?
5: That's Castling. Doing fine.

0: check.
1: Ken, what are you doing up at this hour? Who are you?
0: We've been playing chess and all kinds of games.
1: I don't understand. You've no right to. Ken, you should have called me. It's the middle of the night. Ken must have his rest.
0: It was my fault, Mother. I asked him to stay. We were having such fun.
2: Yes, we were having fun, weren't we? The boy has given me much pleasure and a needed diversion from my work.
1: I thought you had gone. No one has seen you all day. Did you talk to Dr. Sorensen?
2: Yes. We communicated earlier in the evening. But I didn't want to go without becoming better acquainted with your boy.
1: I see. You're leaving then?
2: Yes, very soon. I have far to travel and must start early. I've already stayed too long. Forgive me if I've inconvenienced you. Perhaps we can continue our games at some future time. Goodbye, my boy.
0: Goodbye. And remember to practice your chess game.
2: Yes, I will do that. Thank you for teaching me how to play. Goodbye to you both.
0: Sure learned the game fast.

0: Do not be afraid, my boy.
1: Hey, bring that extinguisher over here. Julius, get those wires strung out. Hurry it up now.
2: Sergeant, set that antenna.
3: Hurry that man, plug that in there.

0: Carl.
1: Oh, good morning, Kathy.
0: Carl, I'm worried about something.
1: So am I. I had hoped the cosmic man would come back before dawn.
0: Do you think it's possible that that man is... He's so strange. His voice, his face...
1: What man? What are you talking about?
0: That scientist, that doctor, whatever his name is. He was in Ken's room. They were playing chess.
1: Is he still there?
0: No, he left. Said he had to leave early. He had to travel far. He did say, though, that he'd had his talk with you, did he?
1: Maybe he did. Maybe he did. Will you take me to his room?
2: Sorry, sir. I can't let you out of my sight.
1: Well, then you have to come with me.
0: That's the bag he was carrying this morning when he arrived.
1: Well, that's mine. I've had it for years. Come on.
3: Sergeant, check with all the guards to see if they've seen anything. Hurry. He can't have gone far. Maybe we can catch him.
0: Carl! Carl! Ken is gone. He's taken Ken.
3: You must have taken him as a hostage.
2: No one has left the parking lot, sir.
3: Is there any other way to get to Stone Canyon from here?
0: Yes. There's a trail through the hills. It isn't far that way.
3: If we hurry, maybe we can get there before he does. Stay here with Kathy. Sergeant, clear those roadblocks.

0: We've got to hurry.
1: General!
2: You'll have to hold everything.
3: He's taking Ken prisoner. He's headed this way in the back trail.
4: Major, you heard.
3: Yes, sir.
4: Sarson, if this is a trick...
3: This is no trick. At least not for me.
4: Still think your man's harmless, Doctor?

0: I am here. Do not come closer, any of you. If you do as I say, no harm will be done to this boy.
1: Carl!
0: Have no fear. You will turn off the electrical apparatus.
2: He's outsmarted us. All right, turn off the magnetic field. Everybody, get back.
3: Wait, Daddy. Wait.
1: But if anything happens to Ken, I'll...

0: I will leave your planet now. For the present, my work here is finished. If I should return in the future, perhaps we will meet with a better understanding. You remain where you are till I have gone.
1: We must not let him escape, General. We must learn the secrets of this object. Now's our chance. He must not reach his ship, General.

Among the birds of prey are the owls, the vultures, the eagles, and the hawks. Hawks and vultures are often seen soaring majestically high in the sky. All birds of prey are carnivorous. They feed on other animals. The strong talons of hawks and owls help them to catch and to carry their prey. The birds of prey have hooked beaks that are well suited for tearing flesh. Many of them, as the American eagle, nest in high places. The barn owl sometimes nests in a hollow tree trunk. The mother bird sleeps at home during the day. Barn owls are rarely seen, although they are found throughout most of the United States. They usually hunt their prey under cover of night. The eyes of the barn owl, unlike those of most birds, are set so that it can look in only one direction without moving its head. The barn owl has keen eyes. It can see mice or other prey at great distances. Its highly sensitive ears can hear the movements of a field mouse far away. The wing feathers of an owl have a soft fringe. Such wings make no noise in flight. Thus, the prey has no warning. A baby barn owl just hatched, naked and quite helpless. Later, a white down appears. The mother barn owl starts sitting as soon as she lays the first egg. The largest in this brood is 12 days older than the smallest. Baby barn owls are always hungry. When half grown, the young still have the downy white coat, but later, wing feathers appear, and also the head feathers. Here is the entire brood of seven again, a few days later. When 6 to 8 weeks old, barn owl young are ready to leave the nest. The great horned owl is found in all parts of North and South America the year round. The ear tufts resemble horns, hence the name, Great Horned Owl. It is large, powerful, and ferocious. It is often called the Tiger of the Air. This Great Horned Owl in Arizona has hatched its two young in an old abandoned hawk nest. Here in the Southwest, the parents often catch rabbits to feed their young. Even at this age, they are ever on the alert for dangers. If a stranger approaches, the young owl lowers and spreads its wings as if ready to attack. The screech owl is found in all parts of the United States. This one has a nest in a hollow fir tree. Its plumage matches the bark.

The baby screech owl has a coat of down. When half grown, it is well feathered. A less common owl, the snowy owl, nests near the Arctic Circle. Only during severe winters do these owls go southward as far as the United States, and then usually only as far as the northern states. The snowy owl is white, except for dark markings. The turkey vulture is a scavenger, feeding mainly on decaying flesh. It is often seen circling high in the sky above a carcass. The young turkey vulture has a white coat of down, which is later replaced by black feathers. During summer, turkey vultures are found throughout most of the United States, but they move southward in winter. The black vulture is found only in the southeastern United States and southward. The black vulture also is a scavenger. The head and upper neck are bare. Young black vultures have coats of gray down, but this will be replaced by black feathers when they are 3 months old. The sparrowhawk is one of the smallest hawks. The sparrowhawk nests throughout the United States and Canada, but many migrate to southern United States and as far south as Central America in winter. The sparrowhawk commonly nests in a hollow tree. This sparrowhawk has just hatched. Feathers appear as it grows older, but the brightly colored feathers do not appear until the second year. The marsh hawk usually nests among the reeds and marshes throughout the northern and western parts of the United States, and north to the Arctic Circle. The winter home extends from the United States to South America. During the nesting season, the parents are busy providing food.

Marsh hawks live almost entirely on field mice. The mother holds the mouse in her claws and with her beak tears the flesh. The rough-legged hawk winters almost entirely within the boundaries of the United States, but in summer migrates northward to nest in Canada. The rough-legged hawk sometimes nests on a high cliff. A brood usually consists of three or four young. These young are nearly grown. The parent birds often bring rabbits or squirrels to the nest, but when food is scarce, they may attack other birds. These young rough-legged hawks are tearing apart the remains of a sparrowhawk, a case of hawk eat hawk. The red-tailed hawk is found in all parts of the United States. In mountainous country, the red-tailed hawk often nests on a high ledge. The red-tailed hawk preys largely on small animals, including snakes and fish. Two months after hatching, these young red tails are nearly full grown, and they are learning to fly.

Somewhere in a remote, uncharted region of the planet called Earth stands the laboratory of Captain Zero. In this secret location, known only to a few in the outside world, Captain Zero and his associates experiment in time and space to learn from the past, to plan for the future.

0: I heard the time machine operating. What's going on?
1: I've just projected back to the year 1780 in the American Revolution.
0: What's happening?
1: You see that ship?
0: Yes.
1: That ship is a British gunboat Vulture. It just sneaked up the Hudson River and dropped anchor below the American Fort Montgomery.
0: Golly. Why doesn't the fort fire on it?
1: It can't be seen in the darkness. Besides, it's flying a white flag of truce.
0: But why is it there?
1: Stand by to refocus. If our settings are correct, you're going to see one of the most treacherous plots in American history.
0: Man.
1: Bring up the plate current. Increase the target voltage. Looks like the captain's cabin, all right.
0: But no one's there.
1: Wait a minute. Look.
0: Who's he? What's he watching for?
1: Just relax, Jet. You'll find out.
2: Sorry, Major Andre. No sign of anyone as yet.
3: What's the matter with him? This is the agreed location, is it not?
2: Yes, Major. This is the exact spot designated in your secret correspondence with the American general. And if I might say so, sir, a more dangerous meeting place could not be devised. For us, that is. Do you realize that we're anchored directly below the American Fort Montgomery, whose every gun is trained on that river?
3: You need not fear the guns, Captain Sutherland. So far as anyone knows, we're here under a flag of truce on special business concerning the confiscated property of a fellow Englishman, Colonel Robertson. The American fort will not fire on a flag of truce.
2: No, Major Andre. Unless someone discovers the real reason why we are here.
3: Captain, will you please not address me as Major Andre? Until this affair is concluded, I am John Anderson.
2: I'm sorry, Major. Mr. Anderson.
3: What in the world could have happened? Are you sure no message of any kind has come through?
2: Positive, Major.

0: There's been no boat of any kind on the river. And I might add, the longer the delay, the better the chances for a slip-up.
1: I know, but there's too much at stake to turn back now. We have no choice but to wait. I only hope nothing has gone wrong.
0: So do I, Major Andre.
1: Anderson.
0: Mr. Anderson. But the Vulture had best not be discovered here at dawn.
1: And still no word. This venture could cost me my life if the plot is discovered.
2: Jet.
3: Yes, sir?
2: Stand by to refocus to the house of Joshua Smith.
3: Where's that?
2: On the north shore of the Hudson, opposite the fort. I'll handle it. You bring up the play current and stand by to realign the target setting.
3: But, Captain, who is Major Andre waiting to hear from?
2: You'll find out in a minute, Jet.
3: Is that the man?
2: No, that's Joshua Smith, a British sympathizer.
4: The Vulture is still in the river, General, but dawn will break soon.
0: I know. And the fate of the American colonies is in my hands.
2: There he is, Jeff. The great American patriot and traitor, General Benedict Arnold.
3: Benedict Arnold? The man who betrayed his country?
2: Saved her, first. Then betrayed her.
3: Man.
5: But what exactly do you mean, sir?
0: No time for reflection now. Are the boatmen ready?
5: Ready, but reluctant, sir. Rowing out to a British gunboat in the dead of night is not to their liking.
0: Give them 50 pounds of flour apiece when they return. That should ease their reluctance.
5: Yes, sir.
0: Now you will row out to the Vulture. Deliver this letter to Captain Sutherland or Colonel Robertson. You will meet a Mr. John Anderson, whom you will row ashore. However, you will not come ashore here. I'll meet you at Long Cove, just below Stony Point, with an extra horse to bring you back.
5: But what if something should go wrong?
0: Nothing can go wrong. All arrangements have been made.
5: But what's this all about, sir? Surely a matter concerning confiscate property does not require such secrecy.
0: It's better that you don't know the details, Smith. Content yourself with the fact that you're doing an important government service.
5: Yes, but for what side?
0: Don't be impertinent. Now, on your way. And remember, your services will be well rewarded.
5: Yes, sir.
0: Make all possible haste.
5: Yes, sir.
0: This ungrateful country will soon wish that it had treated me with more respect. That faction-ridden Continental Congress will regret its insults and accusations. Besides, it's high time that someone did something to bring an end to this stupid war. I'd best get along to Major Andre. Too late to turn back now, even if I so desire.
3: Yes, sir.
2: Stand by to refocus back aboard the Vulture.
3: Yes, sir.
1: Almost dawn and still no message from Arnold. Could he have decided not to go through with it?
0: Yes. About an hour before dawn, Major Andre.
6: Anderson,
0: and still no word.
6: Incredible.
0: Perhaps.
6: What do you mean?
0: Have you considered the possibility that this whole affair is a hoax, a trap?
6: Are you serious?
0: I'd hardly be joking at this hour of the morning. Consider Benedict Arnold's past record. At the Battle of Lexington, he armed a body of volunteers out of his own pocket. He fought against us in Quebec. And the naval battle, he fought against us on Lake Champlain with ships built from his own funds, prevented our invasion of the United States from Canada. Not only that, in 77, he scattered Saint Leger's army in a panic, and he routed Burgoyne, receiving little more for his pains than a shattered leg. This is hardly the stuff from which traitors are made.
6: No, but Arnold has suffered heavy losses and public disgrace at the hands of the Continental Congress. Now he seeks revenge.
7: Vulture ahoy! Who are you? Where are you bound? Missed the name? From King's Wharf. Luff alongside.
2: This must be the messenger from Arnold.
0: Wait here, I'll find out. What's going on here?
8: Are you Captain Sutherland?
9: Yes.
8: Well, my name is Smith. I was told to contact you and give you this letter.
9: It appears to be in order. Come with me, Mr. Smith.
10: Come in.
9: Mr. Smith, Mr. Anderson.
10: How do you do?
11: How do you do?
9: Mr. Smith brings a message from General Arnold requesting a meeting ashore.
10: On shore?
11: We'd best make haste, gentlemen.
9: Very well, you'd better ready your boat.
11: Yes, sir.
9: Major, do you realize you'll be in enemy territory?
10: I am prepared to take my chances.
9: Whatever happens, accept no papers from General Arnold and affect no disguise. Otherwise, if you're caught, you'll be hanged. As a spy.
10: I am aware of the risk.
9: Conclude your business as quickly as possible and get back to the Vulture. We must be away from here before dawn.
10: I know.
9: Good luck, Major.
10: Thank you. Jet, stand by to refocus to Benedict Arnold on the North Shore.
3: Yes, sir.

0: Soon this war will be over. And I will have ended it with one blow. Both sides will thank me with honors and gratitude for having replaced suffering and bloodshed with peace and prosperity.
1: Hold. Who goes there?
2: Smith and Anderson.
3: General Benedict Arnold?
1: You're late.
3: Better late than never, General. The guns of your fort were trained down the river, so I cautioned your men to row me across in utmost silence.
1: Good. We'd best conclude our business as quickly as possible.
3: Agreed. I should not like to be caught behind the American lines.
1: Smith, you'd best stay with the boatmen to be certain that they don't row off.
2: But they wouldn't leave without...
1: Smith!
3: Very well. You mean you don't trust him?
1: You can't be too cautious. The less he knows, the better. Now, did you bring the money?
3: Yes, but first, what is your plan?
1: Briefly this. General Washington plans to move his army to King's Bridge. The French troops are on Long Island, both ready to attack New York. At that time, the British fleet should sail up the Hudson. I will surrender the key fort of West Point without resistance. The New England colonies will then be severed from the rest. The attack on New York will fail, and with it, the whole American cause.
3: That's great.
4: You best make haste, gentlemen. Dawn is breaking.
1: Now, here is the plan of the fort, with all the gun emplacements, the location and quantity of supplies, as well as strategic and tactical information.
3: Good. And here is your payment. Now, if you'll excuse me, General, I must get back to the Vulture at once.
1: Of course. Smith?
5: Yes, sir.
1: Mr. Anderson is ready to go back to his ship.
5: It is high time.
1: I'll not be here when he comes back, or when you come back, but you'll dismiss the boatman, then ride post-haste.
2: The ship. It's been discovered.
3: No.
2: The guns of the fort are firing on us.
1: Smith, dismiss the boatman at once. Hurry.
2: Yes,
3: but I must return to the Vulture at once.
1: You can't return now.
3: But I must.
1: Too late, Major. Already the Vulture is moving down the river.
3: I knew this might happen. I should never have come on shore. Now I'm stranded behind enemy lines.
1: Now, don't worry, Major. No harm will come to you. I'll see that you get back safely.
3: But how?
2: The boatmen are on the way up the river.
1: Good. Smith, give your coat to Mr. Anderson.
3: My coat? But just what are you proposing, Arnold?
1: With a proper disguise and a good horse, you can easily make your way back to New York overland.
3: But if I'm caught wearing a disguise, I'd be hanged as a spy.
1: You won't be caught. I'll give you a pass that will satisfy all sentries. Give him your coat, Smith, and we'd best make haste. Off with your jacket.
3: I don't like this, Arnold. This isn't the way it was planned.
1: Now, stop worrying. You'll be all right. In a few hours, you'll be safe in New York.
3: I wonder.
1: Smith?
5: Yes?
1: You will accompany Mr. Anderson to neutral ground.
5: Very well.
1: Ready the horses.
6: Yes, sir.
3: I don't like this at all, Arnold. This is exactly what a spy would do.
1: No one will suspect a thing, Major.
3: Now,
1: here is your pass in case anyone stops you.
3: But what if I'm searched? I still have the papers and plans of the fort.
1: Hide them someplace on your person. In your boot. And stop worrying. With my name on that pass, you'll not be searched. Deeds like this cannot be accomplished without some sort of risk.
3: But the risk seems to be all mine.
1: No, Major. If you should be discovered, my fate would be the same as yours. But your apprehensions are needless. No sentry will question the validity of that pass. But you'd better leave at once. Our mission has been accomplished.
3: Yes, providing I regain my own line.
1: See that he gets back to the safety of his own line, Smith.
5: Very well.

0: and may our stupid Continental Congress choke on the dust of your horse's hooves. West Point will soon be in the hands of the British. Nothing can save the revolution now.
1: Captain, Major Andre is getting away with the plans of West Point.
2: Don't worry, Jet. If I remember my history correctly, Major Andre will be captured on the old post road near Tarrytown. Stand by to move the time machine ahead 24 hours.
1: Yes, sir.
2: Ready, Jet?
1: Ready, sir.
2: Stand by. Activate the cycle reactor. Good. Plate current up 7.9. Increased field output 6.35. Hold it. Steady. Cut cycle reactor and lock it. Stand by to activate the view screen. There's the old post road. Now, if our settings are correct, Andre and Smith will be coming along here in just a few seconds.
1: But, Captain, if Andre gets this far, who's going to stop him? This is neutral ground between the lines. There are no American sentries here.
2: You're right. Wait a minute. There they are. Refocus to a close-up.
3: What's wrong? We've passed safely through the American sentries, Mr. Anderson. You're now on neutral ground. You'd have no difficulty finding your own lines from here.
4: But I don't even know the way.
3: Just follow this road to White Plains. It's held by the British.
4: But did not General Arnold say you were to conduct me to my own lines?
3: Mr. Anderson, I may be in sympathy with your British, but I live in the colonies. I do not intend to risk my neck further. Besides, you've only 12 miles to go on neutral ground. You're good as home. I shall report to the general that you have passed through. Good luck, sir.
4: Miles to safety. But then Smith may be right. What harm could befall me on neutral ground?
1: Captain, I thought you said he was captured. He's getting through.
2: Stand by to refocus ahead.
1: He's still going, Captain.
2: I know. Refocus farther down the road.
5: Hold it! Over here.
3: There's a well-dressed horseman coming up the valley. I just seen him from the top of the hill.
5: Good. I hope he's got a fat pocketbook on him.
3: And a good horse and saddle.
1: Captain, who are those two?
2: Apparently they're freebooters, Jeff. Making a living by robbing people who pass between the lines.
1: Will they discover that Andre's a spy?
2: We'll soon find out.
4: Gentlemen, you're obviously not American sentries. What is the meaning of this?
6: We ask the questions.
4: Get down. Could it be that you are British?
6: Could be. Why?
4: Because I am a British officer. I've been up country on important business. I must not be detained. Look, my gold watch to prove my statement.
6: So you're a British officer, eh?
4: Mm-hmm.
6: So happens we're Americans. Now get off that horse.
4: Of course. I must commend you, gentlemen, on your patriotism. One must say anything to get along nowadays. Here's my pass from General Arnold. And you'd best let me by, or the General will be very unhappy about it. I'm on important business for the General.
6: Maybe we'd better let him go. We've had enough trouble without General Arnold on our necks.
5: Yeah, maybe you're right. His pass looks genuine, all right. But you still sound like a Britisher to me. You know, we could get a big reward if he's a spy.
6: But the pass?
5: Yeah.
4: Gentlemen, unless you wish to incur the displeasure of General Arnold, you'd best let me go at once.
5: I hope you won't be offended, sir. But we gotta search you.
4: You're making a grave mistake.
5: Just doing our duty.
3: $80 continental money.
5: Yeah. His name is John Anderson.
3: There's nothing else on him. Maybe we made a mistake.
5: Yeah, maybe we have. I hope you'll forgive us, sir. Just doing our duty. The pass looks genuine, all right. Here, you can have your watch back.
4: You may keep the watch.
5: Oh, thank you, sir.
1: Captain, they're going to let him go.
2: Stand by to activate the materialization chamber.
1: Yes, sir.
2: Throw a switch, Jeff.
1: Spectral rope connections are opening. Turbo activity is increasing. Voltage is building up. Spark gaps are closing. He's transforming to electrical impulses and beginning to dematerialize. There he goes. He's gone.

0: hope I haven't detained you too long, sir. No hard feelings.
1: That's all right. Good day, gentlemen.
2: Yeah. Stop that man. Just a minute, Paulding. This man is a British spy.
0: Who are you? Where'd you come from?
2: You better take him to the nearest American outpost at once.
0: Here's to me. If anybody's a spy around here, it's you.
2: Now listen to me. This man is heading for the British lines with secret American documents and a diagram of the fortress at West Point.
3: Don't be ridiculous. Take your hands off me.
0: Look, if anybody's a spy around here, I'd take it with you for stopping Mr. Anderson from getting to his destination. Now, I'll handle this my own way. Okay, Mr. Anderson, he won't stop you now.
4: Thank you. And as for you, my friend, I'm glad I'm not in your boots.
2: Boots? You didn't search his boots.
0: We've done enough searching.
2: Take off those boots or I'll take them off.
3: You wouldn't dare.
2: Remove those boots, I said, or I'll remove them for you.
4: You wouldn't dare.
2: No.
3: Now, take your hands off me. Let go. Get off me. Let go, I see.
0: Stop that immediately. Stop or I'll shoot.
2: Wait, that fuck. There's the diagram of the fortress of West Point.
0: Great Scott, you're right. Maybe he is a spy.
2: And these other papers will prove it.
3: Look, I'll give you 100 guineas each if you'll let me go. My horse, bridle, saddle, and all. 1,000 guineas.
0: There ain't that much money in the world. Put your boot on, Major Envy. I caught myself a spy.
2: Okay, Jet. Take me back.
5: I'll give you 10,000 guineas if you'll let me go.
0: 10,000 guineas? There ain't that much money in the world. Besides, I think I get more money for turning you in than for letting you go. I'd still like to know how you got that pass signed by General Arnold. Go ahead.
6: Golly, then if it hadn't been for those freebooters, Major Andre would have gotten through to his own lines.
2: That's right, Jet.
6: Then was Benedict Arnold caught, too?
2: No. When Benedict Arnold heard of the capture of Major Andre, he escaped to the Vulture and got away.
6: You mean he got off scot-free after betraying his country?
2: Not exactly, Jet. Most of the British detested a traitor just as much as the Americans. Benedict Arnold died at the age of 60, a broken, unhappy man, realizing that his crime against the country he first tried to save was a most colossal blunder.

Hi, boys and girls. Greetings, fellow Z-Men. I want to tell you how you can become a commissioned officer of the Zero Explorers in time and space and receive an official space passport and identification card. This passport entitles you to travel in accredited spaceships to any planet in our solar system. It also contains my official signature and photograph, as well as regulations for space travel and procedure for a rocket ship blastoff. Just send your name and address to me, Captain Zero, in care of this station. Your letter will be forwarded to my laboratory by guided missile, and I will immediately send you your official space passport and identification card. So, till we meet again, fellow Z-Men, good luck in time and space. Be sure to be standing by when we again transmit you to this remote location on the planet Earth, where Captain Zero and his associates will conduct another experiment in time and space.

0: a husband can take care of himself.
1: Nice night for it, ain't it, Mr. O'Hara? You didn't answer me, Mr. O'Hara. You ought to speak when you're spoken to. I'd hate to have to report you to the lady's husband. I said it's a nice night for it.
2: Oh. Hey, Mike, if you'll pardon me this intrusion, there's a couple of police officers out here.
3: Cops.
2: I don't speak their language, see? And they want me to identify this guy. What's the Spanish for drunken bum?
4: Mrs. Bannister, can you think of any reason why your husband would want to hire a divorce detective other than to watch you?
2: I object!
5: As a matter of fact, you and Michael O'Hara have kissed each other, haven't you? To name one occasion, you were seen in the aquarium of this city kissing each other. Do you deny that?
2: No.
0: No further questions.

Three different sources of sound give voice to musical instruments. Vibrating columns of air, as in the woodwinds. Vibrating surfaces, such as drum heads and cymbals. And vibrating strings, such as those of the string section. But whether or not a sound is musical, each of the countless sounds in our environment originates in some object that vibrates. In this film, we shall study how sounds are produced and the principal auditory differences of sounds. To begin with, what is involved in producing sounds? To help answer this question, we experiment first with a tuning fork. When the fork is struck, its prongs begin to vibrate. These vibrations set up invisible waves in the surrounding air. We can picture these waves as animated drawings. Striking the prongs distorts them. Like other solid objects, these prongs resist distortion. They spring back and forth, thus producing new distortions. Each movement or vibration sets up new disturbances or sound wave impulses. These continue as long as the prongs are in motion. The speed with which sound waves move depends upon the medium through which they pass. We will assume that these waves are being transmitted by air molecules. Every time the prongs move apart, they push against the adjacent air. In turn, this movement affects the air further on. In this segment of the wave, we can see that some molecules are pushed relatively close together. These represent condensations of air. Each time the prongs spring inward, a partial vacuum forms in their vicinity. Air molecules nearby move into this vacuum, leaving a rarefied zone behind. Thus, there are alternate zones of condensation and rarefaction of the air. The number of times a given molecule moves back and forth in 1 second is the frequency of the wave. In one complete vibration, indicated here by the bracket, sound travels a distance of 1 wavelength. The velocity of any sound wave equals its wavelength times its frequency. We can record pressure variations in sound waves with this kind of instrument, an oscillograph. Sound waves are striking the diaphragm at the left. The stylus records the sound waves as a graph. Later, we shall use such graphs to represent sound waves. Condensations cause the stylus to move upward. Rarefactions cause it to move downward. So far, we've seen how sound waves are produced. Next, we'll identify three auditory effects of musical sounds: loudness, pitch, and quality. We begin with loudness. Every sound sets up a disturbance in the transmitting medium. The larger the disturbance or displacement of the individual particles, the greater is the height of its graph above the neutral line. This displacement above the neutral line is called amplitude, and it is amplitude that determines loudness. As the its loudness increases. Next, let us consider pitch, the auditory effect of frequency. First, we hear the sound of middle C. Next, we hear G below middle C. And now the sound of C below middle C. What causes such differences in pitch? To explain such differences, we picture two different sound waves. Here, the lower fork makes more complete vibrations per second. Therefore, its frequency is greater.

It is evident that the one with the greater frequency has the higher pitch. The frequency of a vibrating string depends upon the material it's made of and its density, tension, and length. Different instruments produce sounds of different tonal quality, even when playing the same basic frequencies.

Each vibrating string may be made to produce different tones. To explain some of the reasons for this, let us observe this string. Here there is no motion at these endpoints or nodes. The string vibrates along its full length and produces its longest possible wavelength. This is the lowest or fundamental frequency of the string, sometimes called the first partial. If the string vibrates in two segments, it produces a wavelength that's one half that of the fundamental. This is the first overtone.

but usually several different modes of vibration occur simultaneously. The result is a compound waveform. Here we represent the fundamental tone supplemented by its first and second overtones. Differences in the audible components of a sound determine its quality. Quality helps us recognize the characteristic sounds of various musical instruments and distinguish one voice from another. With this oscilloscope, we can represent as waves the sounds being produced and see their different modes of vibration, as in the case of vibrating strings.

Besides strings, we've already considered vibrating surfaces. The vibrations from such diaphragms are often quite complex. This diaphragm, for example, vibrates in a number of different segments. The third of the principal sources of sound is the vibrating column of air. The organ pipe, like the woodwind, produces sound by means of such an air column. Often the exposed pipes of an organ are merely decorative, and sounds are produced by the pipes in the organ loft. The wavelengths fitting the shorter pipes are shorter, and their frequencies are greater than the longer pipes. Consequently, the shorter pipes produce the sounds of higher pitch. The different kinds of pipes produce different qualities of sound. The organist uses stops and keys and pedals to admit compressed air into the pipes. Besides woodwind instruments and organ pipes, another mechanism that depends upon a vibrating column of air for its sound is the vocal mechanism of man. Here, sound waves result from vibrations of air that start in the vocal folds of the trachea. These waves are reflected back and forth in the cavities of the mouth, nose, and head, thus producing the complex sounds of speech and song. So we've sampled a few out of the multitude of sounds in our environment and have studied the meanings of loudness, pitch, and quality. From the vast number of vibrations that we interpret as sounds, we may gather a wealth of meaning and enjoyment.

0: the plans of fish, as those of men, are not always what they might have been. If the Baron's plan has gone awry, will he give it another try?
1: Stupid! Can't you do anything right? Are you hurt? Oh, that was a close call. Change places with me. When I get him into the cage, you close the door. We will have to get closer to destroy it, eh? Perhaps if we remove the hinge from the door. Don't forget, when I get him in, you close the door. You think you can do that?
2: Yeah, I'll try, Baron.
1: See that you do. Now, let's take a closer look at these hinges. Well, the trap is set for the Baron.
3: If he sees it, he's certain to explore it.
1: And if he explores it, we've got him.
4: Maybe we could lure him into it.
3: What could we use for bait?

0: If we put something valuable nearby, he'd be certain to come close.
1: Good idea. The most valuable thing right now is Horace, our rare fish. By the way, where is Horace?
2: Wherever could he be?
0: Now, where'd that little rascal get you?
2: Well, I hope he doesn't get mixed up with a baron.
0: Not yet. Best not yet.
3: Let me out, you nitwits! Let me out!
4: The baron is trapped in a cage.
5: Uh-oh, am I in trouble?
3: I'll say you're in trouble. Get me out of here.
4: How do we get him out?
3: Curses, try pulling on the rope, you nincompoops. Trigger, I'll have your neck for this. Curses, get me out, my claustrophobia.
5: Yeah, pull harder, Horace. Pull harder.
4: Let's both try jerking at the same time.
5: All right, now pull.

0: We received your message and are pulling up the rope.
1: Captain, I sent no message.
0: Now don't be insubordinate. There was a tug on the rope. Of course you pulled it.
1: But, Captain, sir, I did not pull the rope.
0: The water pressure must be affecting you again.
1: No, Captain.
0: Now, Diver Dan, of course the water pressure is affecting you. Get ready. We're going to pull up the rope.
2: Hey, what's going on?
3: What's happening?
2: Hey, the cage is moving.
3: It's going up.
2: It's going to the surface.
3: My Baron will die if he gets out of the water. He'll drown in all that air.
2: Help, help!
4: Get me out! I'm moving! Curses, I'll get you both for this!
2: The other end of that rope is someplace. It must be a ship.
3: Maybe humans want Baron Barracuda for the aquarium. But he isn't the last of his species.
2: No, but this might be the last of the Baron. When they see his ugly face up there, no telling what they might do.
0: What an ugly fish. It's a barracuda. Is this a joke? What's the matter with that diver? Throw him overboard. Now watch out. He might bite.
1: They pulled up the Baron.
5: He must have been in the cage.
6: Well, we caught him quickly and lost him just as quickly.
7: Why did they pull him up?
1: Someone must have pulled the rope.
7: But who?
6: Trigger. Who else would be with the Baron?
1: What about Horace?
7: Horace?
1: Well, he is missing. Maybe the Baron was trying to catch him.
7: And Horace captured the Baron instead.
6: Well, stranger things have happened.
7: Not many.
1: Well, the Baron and Horace are still missing. We even lost the cage. And we won't get it again either.
7: Your captain seemed a little upset.
1: Well, if he thinks I sent the Barracuda up as a joke, he really will be angry. The captain was expecting to find Horace.
6: And poor Horace. Wherever he is.
2: See what you did? You'll pay for this.

0: This is a fine kettle of fish. I've caused you nothing but trouble.
1: Well, you couldn't help it, Dan. Baron Barracuda is a troublemaker. That's the way barracudas are. Never did see one I could trust. It's born in them, I guess.
2: Ain't so. It's the way they're brought up. Nobody likes them, so they don't like anybody.
0: Well, this Baron is certainly a bad actor.
1: But Horace, where did he go?
3: Nobody likes me. I'll just have to go far away.
4: Poor little Horace is full of woe. He thinks his friend is really a foe. Now Diver Dan must save the day before our Horace gets too far away.

Captain Zero. Captain Zero. Research explorer in time and space.

Somewhere, in a remote, uncharted region of the planet called Earth, stands the laboratory of Captain Zero. In this secret location, known only to a few in the outside world, Captain Zero and his associates experiment in time and space to learn from the past, to plan for the future.

0: Contact has been established. We now transmit you direct to the laboratory of Captain Zero. Please stand by.
1: Petro.
2: Yes, sir.
1: Stand by for operation of the time machine.
2: Yes, sir. Where to this time, Captain?
1: Back to the year 1215 in King John of England.
2: Yes, sir.
1: Electrogenerators, 7.815. Klystron output, 4.392. Set the trilotron at 12.9916.
2: Yes, sir.
1: Ready, Jet?
3: Ready, sir.
1: Ready in the electrochamber?
2: All set, Captain. Let her go.
1: Stand by for signal. Activate the cycle reactor. Good. We're cracking the fourth dimension again, projecting back into time. 1900, 1800, 17. Increase microphase 3/4 and bring up the field output. Hold it. 1600, 15, 14. Check resistance gauge.
3: We're heating up, Captain.
1: Increase ion acceleration and raise thermal level. Steady. Hold it. Going back. 1300, 1250, 40, 30, 20, stand by. 1215, cut the cycle reactor and lock it. Level the power, Petro.
3: Wow, for a minute there, I didn't think we were going to make it.
1: Set the sound wave segregator and patch it into the time machine audio.
3: Yes, sir.

0: sir.
1: Now set the language rectifier to Middle English, Midland dialect.
0: Middle English? Is that different than the English we speak now?
1: Quite a bit. In fact, we wouldn't even be able to understand it. A language can change a lot in over 700 years. All right, stand by to activate the view screen. Bring up the plate currents. Increase target voltage. Check image acceleration. It's coming in. There it is. The castle of King John in London, England, in the year 1215.

0: Stand by to refocus inside. You're going to see how the ruthless acts of a tyrant king brought about his own downfall and ended the tyranny of English kings forever.
1: Your Majesty.
2: Arise. And if you bear more complaints from the peasantry, we are in no mood to hear them.
1: But Your Majesty, the taxes.
2: We shall collect our taxes in this land as often as we choose and raise them as high as we like.
1: But your subjects are starving. They cannot pay.
2: Do not bother us with details. If they cannot pay, then take their carts and their tools.
1: What if they resist?
2: Resist? Let them try. We have already hired foreign troops to take care of such emergencies. Furthermore, we intend to raise the taxes on the London merchants. They will pay us for the privilege of doing business, or they will have no business to do.
1: But what of the barons? They, too, complain. Your Highness did summon them to military service, but instead of leading them into battle, Your Excellency kept them waiting and waiting.
2: Yes, yes, until they were most happy to pay us a goodly fee for the privilege of going home.
1: Forgive me, Your Highness, but there are rumors of revolt.
2: Revolt? Let them try. Without a leader to unite them, we shall cut them down one by one.
1: 'Tis rumored they have already found such a leader.
3: What? You mean someone dares to stand against the king? Who, man? Speak, who?
1: The Archbishop of Canterbury, Stephen Langton. He awaits in the south corridor an audience with Your Majesty.
3: Stephen Langton. I might have known. You may go. Leave us. So, a vassal of the Pope would dictate to the King of England. We shall settle this matter here and now. We shall give audience to Stephen Langton. And if he should prove to be involved in this revolt, we would have him eliminated at once.
4: Yes, Your Majesty.
2: And see that the room is empty, but for us, we would not have the matter known.
4: Yes, Your Majesty.
2: The good Archbishop had best concern himself with matters of the Church, or he will find himself in heaven sooner than he thinks.
0: Jet.
5: Yes, sir.
0: Stand by to refocus to the south corridor.
5: Yes, sir.
6: No one is safe from taxes or fines unless he can afford to bribe the king. Never has there been a man more ferociously selfish. We must be rid of this tyrant or England will perish.
1: I know, Fitzgerald, and I am with you.
6: What of the fine promises he made before his coronation? Words, empty words. He has done nothing since his coronation but plunder his own country.
1: I know, but now we are united, commoners, barons, and church. King John will soon be taught to respect the rights of his subjects or suffer the consequences.
6: But on what grounds can we gain our rights?
1: Look, let me show you. I have found a most precious thing. The Charter of Liberty, which Henry I granted our people.
6: Which same rights King John has taken away.
1: But with this and a united people, we will soon regain our rights with further liberties as well.
6: But this could be war against the king.
1: We'll demand such a document of King John, or war against him to the death. We ask only for justice, and we'll be content with nothing less. Look, I have prepared our demands in the form of a charter, a Magna Carta, and I'm waiting now to see the king.
6: He will never agree to sign it.
1: Can you assemble the barons at once, ready to do battle against him should he refuse?
6: Aye. For such a cause, they will fight the king himself.
1: Good. Now you had best be gone.
6: Your risk is great, Langton. And without your leadership, I fear we would be lost.
1: Be not afraid, Fitzgerald. England is finally united with one resolve, a charter of liberty and law, and an end to the tyranny of kings. We cannot fail. Now go ready the barons. I must prepare my audience with the king.
6: Aye. And may success attend you.

0: Captain, if Stephen Langton keeps that appointment with the king, it may be the last one he ever keeps.
1: I know. I guess I'd better go back there and warn him.
0: How about letting me go back?
1: No, it's too dangerous.
0: But I'll be perfectly safe, Captain. And you can keep track of me on the view screen and materialize me back here if anything goes wrong.
1: Well, okay. But be careful.
0: Don't worry, I will.
1: Now, I'll materialize you back here just as soon as you've warned Langton.
0: Yes, sir.
1: All right, stand by. Spectra wave condensers are opening. Turquoise activity is increasing. Voltage is building up. Spark gaps are closing. Transforming to electrical impulses. Beginning to dematerialize. There he goes. Gone.

0: gone. Captain Zero, take me back. Captain!
1: Electrical wave condensers are opening. Earthquake activity is increasing. Tetro, what happened?
2: The main condenser burned out.
1: Get it repaired at once. Jet stranded back in the 13th century in the castle of King John of England.

0: criminy. I've got to warn Stephen Langton and get out of here.
1: Now we shall see who's been spying on the king. Come out of there, you, before I drag you out. Come on. Ow! You clumsy lout. You go that way. I'll go this. Rouse the palace guard.
2: Tetro. Tetro.
3: Yes, Captain.
2: Isn't that materialization unit repaired yet?
3: Not yet, sir. We're doing the best we can.
2: Keep it up. Get it repaired as soon as possible.
3: Yes, sir.

Not here. But he must be somewhere in the castle. Round up your men. We'll search from ground to turret. King John will have his head for this.

0: And see that I'm not disturbed during my audience with the Archbishop.
1: Yes, Your Majesty.
2: I hear rumors that there's a spy abroad in the castle. Are the guards well posted?
1: Yes, Your Majesty.
2: Good. As soon as he is caught, I would have him beheaded at once.
1: Very well, Your Majesty.
2: Are you prepared to dispose of the Archbishop?
1: Well prepared, Your Majesty.
2: Good. You will await a sign from me.
1: Yes, Your Majesty.
2: You may signal the guards that he may enter. But I doubt that he will ever leave here alive.
1: The Archbishop of Canterbury.
3: Your Majesty.
2: You wished an audience with me?
3: Yes, Your Majesty.
2: State your business quickly.
3: Very well. The people of England have had enough of your tyrannical rule. The entire nation is united against you. The church, the commoners, and the barons. We demand a charter of liberty and of law.
2: What sort of liberty and of law does this so-called charter contain?
3: You will pledge your word to sell justice to no man, nor deny nor delay it. No man shall be imprisoned without a fair trial, and you will promise that no taxes shall be levied without the consent of those who must pay them.
2: Why, you... Along with your other demands, why do you not ask for my kingdom also? We promise nothing. While we rule England, we will never grant liberties which take from us the right to do exactly what we please.
3: You will sign the Magna Carta, Your Majesty, or the barons wage war against you.
2: Without your leadership, their unity would fall apart.
3: Then I will lead them.
2: We shall see, Stephen Langton. We shall see.
3: You refuse to sign this charter?
2: We refuse.
3: Then by the nobles of England, you'll be forced to do so. Your armor is apparently in need of repair as well as your government.
2: You blundering fool. If he escapes, he'll lead the barons against me. After him, bring him back.
1: Yes, Your Majesty.
2: And this time, no ill-mounted armor will foil my plans.

0: Get over there with your king.
1: There is no escape, King John. The castle is surrounded. What do you mean by this?
2: We demand justice for the people, or you die.
3: Why, you?
0: Well,
1: you'll do nothing.
2: Now, will you sign our Magna Carta?
3: Very well. For the sake of peace and to prevent bloodshed,
1: namely your own,
3: we shall grant what you wish. Set a time and place where we may meet to discuss the matter.
2: Where shall I?
1: The Oak, Runnymede.
2: The 15th day of June, on the island in the River Thames opposite Runnymede.
3: Very well. We shall be there.
1: Of that, King John, we will be certain.
3: But we will never sign your stupid charter. You clumsy fool! If you hadn't blundered into that armor, this never would have happened.
4: But, Your Highness, I did not touch the armor. It moved of its own accord. Look! It moved again.
3: Are you mad?
4: No. There is someone inside that armor.
3: Fool!

0: Well, are you satisfied?
1: But...
2: I got him. Transforming from electrical impulses and beginning to materialize. Coming in, he's in. Jeff, are you all right?
3: Man, you caught me just in time. I could almost feel that sword touch my neck.
2: I'm sorry, Jet. I tried to get you back here sooner, but one of the materialization units burned out. We got it repaired just in time. And it looks like we're going to have to get you a new helmet.
3: Yeah. But did King John sign the Magna Carta?
2: Stand by to move the time machine ahead. June the 15th, same year, 1215.
3: Tester.
2: Ready with the cycle reactor? Cycle reactor, on. Cut. Lock reactor. Now stand by to refocus to the camp of the Barons at Runnymede.
4: But if I sign this, I shall be no king. You have given me 24 overlords.
5: These 24 will see that you carry out the terms of the Magna Carta. You have no choice, King John, but to sign.
6: Sign.

0: Finally, it is done. Law will be the master of all in England, but that law will not be the will of the king, but the will of the people.
1: So the Magna Carta was the basis of English law.
2: That's right, Jet. And the basis of American law as well. The English Magna Carta became the model for the American Bill of Rights.

Hi, boys and girls. Greetings, fellow Z-Men. I want to tell you how you can become a commissioned officer of the Zero Explorers in time and space and receive an official space passport and identification card. This passport entitles you to travel in accredited spaceships to any planet in our solar system. It also contains my official signature and photograph, as well as regulations for space travel and procedure for rocket ship blastoff. Just send your name and address to me.

0: Captain Zero in care of this station. Your letter will be forwarded to my laboratory by guided missile, and I will immediately send you your official space passport and identification card. So, till we meet again, fellow Z-men, good luck in time and space.
1: Be sure to be standing by when we again transmit you to this remote location on the planet Earth, where Captain Zero and his associates will conduct another experiment in time and space.

Every year, thousands of persons are killed and millions of dollars in damage is done through pure carelessness in the home. Here are some of the commonest causes of fires and accidents. Yes, many of us do this on chilly mornings, but jumping out of an airplane is safer. Another thing, always shut the gas off at the pipe valve, too. Gas hose and hose connections often leak. Permanent connections are better. You heard of the ostrich burying its head in the sand so it can't see danger. Fuse plugs are the safety valves of your electrical system. To place pennies behind them is to remove that safety factor. Fire is the certain result. Keep lamp cords in plain sight. Then you can see when they're worn out. Yes, it still occurs in some of our best families, and it's nearly always fatal. This is often as sure and as effective as the electric chair. Burn rubbish in an approved incinerator. Combustible dust mixed with air is highly explosive. Wrapped in paper, it can be burned safely. Have you one of these in your home? Open paint buckets, oil-soaked rags, just the dish for spontaneous combustion.

Most people know of the fire hazards of gasoline and other flammable fluids, but have not grasped the complete picture of the dangers involved. The woman using gasoline in her kitchen or elsewhere in the home with a false idea of economy does not fully realize the true high explosive character of a mixture of air and gasoline vapor. On the other hand, in dry cleaning establishments such as this, which have been licensed by the state, all work is under the supervision of men who are familiar with the properties of gasoline and experienced in fire prevention precautions.

All garments to be cleaned are placed in one of these cylindrical metal washers. The gasoline or solvent is stored many feet underground in fireproof tanks. When needed, just the right amount, clean and filtered, is pumped into the washer. The housewife, however, keeps her whole supply unprotected beside her. She is subject to distractions by other domestic duties during the time she is dry cleaning, and others, even her children, are exposed to this unnecessary peril. Fire inspectors constantly check state-controlled dry cleaning plants to see that fire safeguards are in good working order. All machinery and metal parts are grounded to water pipes against vagrant currents and static electricity. Even interior metal parts are grounded with heavy copper wire. This fusible link melts at 160 degrees and closes the washer door. When this one melts, the weight drops, automatically opening a dump valve in the bottom of the washer. The solvent is instantly drained safely into the underground tanks, removing the danger. But what chance has the housewife without these safeguards? These overhead steam outlets are operated from an outside valve, filling the room with live steam to smother the fire. If an explosion occurs, these roof hatches open automatically to relieve the force. All lights are controlled by outside switches to avoid the danger from an electric arc. Electric lights are under vapor-proof globes. Fire extinguishers are plainly marked with the date of last filling. Again, the fusible link coupling is brought into use, this time to hold fireproof doors open against gravity. A pull on this valve releases steam into the washer room. But where are the steam valves here? Heavy vapors are drawn through the roof by an air duct. However, fire shuts this draft off. Here, fresh air is admitted to help carry off the vapors. Asbestos blankets placed outside each building provide protection for the workers. In this dry tumbler, suction fans withdraw the solvent vapors and expel them safely. Should the improbable happen, despite these precautions, the explosion would only force the hatches open against a valve lever, and presto, the tumbler is flooded with fire-smothering steam. But still no protecting steam for the housewife. Fires are extremely rare in state-supervised cleaning plants. However, should one occur, here's how these safeguards work. All doors close automatically.

surrounded by dangers, the room slowly filling with flammable vapor, which even a tiny spark will explode. Fire on the stove. Flames under the water heater. Even if she does her cleaning outdoors, there is still the greatest danger of all, the invisible menace of static electricity. Don't run, that fans the blade. That's it, wrap her up. Wait, not over her head, she'll inhale the flame. Another run for the fire department, each year answering thousands of such calls. Every day, ambulances pick up victims of gasoline fires. What grim message awaits behind the panels of this silent door?

But what of the other victims of this useless tragedy? The anxious father. The bewildered children, motherless perhaps. No, fortunately, not in this case, but their pretty mother, withered and scarred for life.

Captain Zero. Captain Zero. Research explorer in time and space.

Somewhere, in a remote, uncharted region of the planet called Earth, stands the laboratory of Captain Zero. In this secret location, known only to a few in the outside world, Captain Zero and his associates experiment in time and space to learn from the past, to plan for the future.

0: increase the gain in the horizontal oscillator. Bring up the plate current very slowly. Hold it. Brett, would you get that, please?
1: Yes, sir.
2: I'm Troy.
3: Jet, is the sound wave segregator working?
2: Yes, micro. We're testing it now.
3: Good. I'll stand by.
2: Right.
0: What's the beat frequency?
2: 897.495.
0: Increase to 0.500 and stand by.
2: Listen, somebody's coming in.

0: Hold it.
1: Pero donde está el paso, Capitán General? Donde está el paso?
2: What language is that?
0: Spanish. Set the language rectifier so we can understand it. What's the tuning?
1: Donde se va? Must be un whole year that we have been at sea and still no sign of a westward passage.
2: Who is it, Captain?
0: Quiet.
3: Do not fear, Lombardo. There is a passage.
1: But where? Where, Capitan? Where?
2: What do you make of it, Captain? Who are they, and what's this talk about a westward passage?
0: According to the instruments, those voices are coming in from the year 1520.
2: 1520?
0: Right. From just off the east coast of South America.
2: But who can they be?
0: Jet, we've just picked up the fleet of Ferdinand Magellan searching for a westward passage to the Spice Islands.
2: God.
0: Bring up the audio again.
3: It is time for your watch, Lombardo.
1: Go. But the men want to move.
3: I said go.
1: Very well, Capitan, I go. But I will be back, and the men too. We have had enough of your ruthless leadership.
3: Get out, you sniveling dog. Get out before I put you in irons.
2: Golly, Magellan sure sounds mean.
0: He was, Jet. Mean and tough. But he was also brave and determined. His ships leaked, food was scarce, his maps worthless, and most of his men were nothing but landlubbers. But this sounds like mutiny, bloodshed, and death. Jet.
2: Yes, sir?
0: Stand by to activate the time machine. Set it the same as the sound wave segregator.
2: Yes, sir.
0: Micro.
4: Yes, sir.
0: Stand by for operation of the time machine.
4: Yes, sir.
0: Nuclear reaction up 4.62. Klystron output 7.93. Set the Trimotron at 8.665.
4: Yes, sir. But what's up, Captain?
0: We're going to project back into the year 1520 and pick up Ferdinand Magellan on the view screen. Stand by. Ready, Jet?
2: Ready, sir.
0: Ready, Lecker Chamber?
4: Ready, sir.
0: Stand by. Switch on. Activate the cycle reactor. Good. We're cracking the fourth dimension and projecting back into time. 1950, 1900, 1850. Increase field output. 1750, 17, 1650. Steady, Jet, we're going back. 1590, 80, 70, 60. Increase coronal discharge. 50, 40, 30. Stand by. 1520. Cut the cycle reactor and lock it. Go to the power, Michael.
2: Did we make it, Captain?
0: I think so. Stand by to activate the view screen. Check carrier frequency. It's coming in. There it is. That's Magellan's ship, all right. The flagship, Trinidad. Refocus to the deck. Let's see if we can find out what's happening. Everything seems all right there. Let's check on the other ships. Watch the plate current. The voltage is a little too high.
2: How many ships did he have, Captain?
0: Five. Let's see if we can bring in the whole fleet. Good. A little too close, Jet. Widen the angle. That's an odd formation. What's the matter, Jet?
2: Something's gone wrong, Captain. I can't get a picture.
0: Lower the plate current and bring up the rise time.
2: Yes, sir.
0: Now let's see if we can pick up the Trinidad again.
2: Yes, sir.
0: Okay. Stand by to throw the circuit breaker. Now. Good. It's operating again. Wait a minute. Picture's all right, but there's no sound. Micro.
5: Yes, sir.
0: We're not picking up any sound on the time machine audio. Check the main circuit to the sound wave segregator immediately.
5: Yes, sir.
0: What's happening, Jet?
2: I can't tell for sure, but those crewmen are certainly up to something.
0: Micro.
5: Yes, sir.
0: Did you find anything?
5: Yes, sir. I shortened the triode circuit. I'll have it repaired in a minute, sir.
0: Hurry it up. We want to hear what's happening on board the Trinidad.
5: Yes, sir.
2: Captain, didn't the sailors in Magellan's time believe the Earth was flat?
0: Yes, Jet. And they were very superstitious. In fact, that could be one reason...

0: for the mutiny. They're sailing where no man has ever sailed before. Stand by. Let's find out what else is happening.
1: What in the universe are they doing?
0: They're silencing the ship's bell, Jess. And that's usually one of the first signs of trouble.
1: Why?
0: Because no one would be able to sound an alarm.
1: What are those things?
0: Belaying pins for holding ropes. But they also make excellent clubs.
1: But, Captain, why would the crew want a mutiny?
0: Mainly because they're starving. They've been at sea over a year, often living on oxide, sawdust, and rats. Besides, Magellan was Portuguese, but his crew were Sicilians, Flemish, French, Africans, and ruffians from everywhere. They were suspicious of each other, and they hated Magellan.
1: Man, there's certainly a lot of knife sharpening going on.
0: A little too much, Jet. They're getting ready for trouble. And soon.
1: Why are you looking at that coil of rope?
0: I'm just wondering why it's piled up that way. Micro, isn't that audio circuit repaired yet?
2: Yes, sir. All set, sir.
0: Good.
1: Captain, do you suppose we could find Magellan?
0: Stand by to refocus to Magellan's cabin. Watch the target voltage. Check your alignment. You'll recognize Magellan, Jet, because he's lame.

0: What good are charts if they're wrong? But there is a passage, and I will find it, in spite of this treacherous crew. Enter! Well, what do you want? You're supposed to be on deck at your posts.
1: The men want to know how far you intend to sail on these unknown waters.
2: See, for more than a year we have followed you into seas where no man has sailed before.
1: You have promised us wealth at the Spice Islands and a quick return to Spain. You have given us nothing but empty stomachs and despair.
0: That is not all you will get if you do not get back to your posts.
1: The men want to turn back to Spain, Capitan, now.
2: See, we have searched long enough for your paso. Turn back now, Capitan, before it is too late.
0: There is no turning back. We go on.
1: What will we use to fill our stomachs? The trinkets and baubles you smuggled on in place of the food?
0: They will be used for trade with natives in the Spice Islands.
1: Ah, we will never reach the Spice Islands. You are a fool, Capitan General. There is no paso.
0: You forget, Lombardo. I have my charts.
2: See, but if your charts show the paso, why have we explored every bay and inlet these long months, eh? Why?
0: I tell you there is a passage, and I will find it.
1: Find, Capitan, find. The men want to know your plans.
0: They will know my plans when I am ready to tell them.
1: By then it will be too late.
0: What do you mean?
1: The men now have plans of their own, Capitan.
0: Oh?
1: Jose, the hourglass. If we do not find the paso by the time the sand in the hourglass runs out, you will turn back to Spain.
0: I will never turn back.
1: Then we will turn back without you.
0: Why, you...
1: Captain, Capitan, you cannot fight the whole crew.
0: Get out. Both of you, get out.
1: Hey, Capitan. But we will return when the sand has run out.
0: So the yellow dogs would mutiny, hmm? Turn back to Spain, but fight the old crew.

0: If only I could find the Paso.
1: That sandal's running out pretty fast, Captain. Magellan doesn't have much time. Isn't there anything we can do?
0: I don't know, Jet.

0: jet.
1: Yes, sir?
0: Stand by to activate the materialization chamber. I'm going aboard Magellan's flagship, the Trinidad.
1: Yes, sir.
0: I want you to materialize me direct to his cabin.
1: Yes, sir. But what about that crew?
0: Don't worry, Jet. There isn't much time. Stand by to throw that switch.
1: Stand by. Spectrowave condensers are opening. Turbo activity is increasing. Voltage is going up. Spark gaps are closing. He's transforming to electrical impulses and beginning to dematerialize. There he goes. He's gone. Golly, I hope he made it all right.

0: Magellan. Captain Magellan, wake up. Wake up.
1: Who are you? How did you get here?
0: There's no time for explanation. When that sand runs out, your crew will mutiny.
2: I know. These stupid fools do not believe in the Paso. They would force me to turn back to Spain.
0: You can't turn back. You're almost at the passage right now.
1: Who are you? Am I going mad? Are you something of my madness? How would you know of the Paso?
0: Because I've seen it.
2: You mean you have sailed in these waters?
0: Not in them, over them.
1: Now let's sail over them. What kind of witchcraft is this?
0: Captain Magellan, your time is short. The sand is running out.
2: See, these yellow curs would kill me. Turn back to Spain. Well, I will settle this now.
0: Wait a minute. You wouldn't have a chance. You can't fight the whole crew.
2: No, but many a pig will squeal before I am through.
0: Listen, if I can delay this mutiny until the passage is sighted, will you keep your hand off that sword?
2: See? But how do you intend to delay the mutiny?
0: Just don't start fighting.
3: All right, Jeff. Take me back.
4: The toy commences working. Turbine activity is increasing. Voltage is going up. Spark gaps are closing. The craft running from electrical impulses is beginning to materialize. He's coming in. He's in.
0: Good work, Jet. Now stand by to refocus at the crew's quarters.
4: Yes, sir.
5: Rebalance the icons.
6: The sand is falling down, Lombardo. Magellan's time will soon be up.
7: See, the men are ready and waiting. Soon we'll take over the fleet and head back to Spain.
6: And what do we do with Magellan? Throw him in irons?
7: Don't be a fool. We cannot let him reach Spain alive and tell of his mutiny. If he will not give the order to turn back, we'll feed him to the fishes.
6: Good. I only hope they do not find him too tough a morsel.
7: Well, I think I speak a little bit.
0: Jet, you've got to go back there and turn that hourglass.
4: What? Why me, Captain?
0: Because you're the only one small enough to hide in there and turn that hourglass without being seen. We can't let the sand run out until Magellan reaches the passage. I'm going to materialize you right behind that barrel. You watch for your chance to turn the hourglass.
4: Yes, sir.
0: Get your helmet. Hop into the chamber. Hurry, Jet.
5: Great condenser opening. Turbine activity is increasing. Boats filling up. Spark gaps are closing. Transforming to electrical impulses. Beginning to dematerialize. There he goes. Gone.

0: is sailing south, Jose.
1: Magellan did not yet give the order to turn around, eh, Lombardo?
0: No, but he will. If he does not, we give him this. And then over the side.
1: Good.

0: The sooner the better. I'm getting sick of him and his cursed parcel.
1: Well, enough of Magellan. We'll take care of him when his time comes.
0: See, and none too soon. It is rumored that he thinks the world is round and we can reach Spain by sailing west. He would have us sailing upside down.
1: Hey.
0: The rain would be falling up. And the sand of the hourglass would
1: be falling up, too. Yeah.
0: Hey, hey.
1: What's the matter?
0: The sand is no more run out than before. It runs all the time.
1: Oh, you must have turned it out.
0: Do not call me a fool, Lombardo. I did not touch it. It was nearest to you.
1: Strange, the sand should fall so slow. Let's put it there where we can keep an eye on it.
0: Lombardo! Someone is behind the barrel!
2: Captain Zero!
3: There is no one there now?
0: What manner of creature was that?
3: Witchcraft! We've been tricked! Magellan is in league with the devil! The hourglass has been turned over!
0: Now we must kill him for sure!
3: Magellan's time has come! Get the men! We will go to his cabin at once!
0: See.
2: Captain, I'm sorry I got caught.
4: That's all right, Jet. The important thing is that you're safe.
2: Yeah, but what about Magellan? His crew started mutiny.
4: I know. Stand by to refocus. Bring up the beam focus and check the arc multiplier. The ship has moved a little off target. Steady. I wondered why that rope was piled that way.
2: Golly. Swords and daggers. Haven't they almost reached the passage?
4: Yes, but they don't know it.
2: Golly, I hope it's sighted in time.

0: too many weapons to get one man.
1: Magellan no doubt has a few friends who will stand by him, but I'm afraid they won't have a chance against this bunch of cutthroats.

0: Looks like this is it, Jet. Mutiny! Stand by to refocus!
1: Do you want to be ships back to Spain or die? The choice is yours, senor.
2: Then, Lombardo, I will die. But many of you will die with me.
1: You think so? Ready, man! He's made the decision!
3: Impasso!
4: Impasso!
5: With a crew like that, how could Magellan ever reach Spain again?
6: He didn't, Jet. Magellan never saw Spain again. He was killed in the Philippines in a fight with the natives.
5: But I thought he sailed all the way around the world.
6: He did, but not all in one voyage. Step over here to the globe and I'll show you. You see, in his previous travels, Magellan left Spain and sailed east, all the way around Africa, across the Indian Ocean, to the Spice Islands. Now, on this voyage,

He sailed west through the Straits of Magellan, across the Pacific, and past the Spice Islands on his way to the Philippines. So you see, Jet, Ferdinand Magellan was the first man to sail all the way around the world.

0: Hi, boys and girls. Greetings, fellow Z-Men. I want to tell you how you can become a commissioned officer of the Zero Explorers in time and space and receive an official space passport and identification card. This passport entitles you to travel in accredited spaceships to any planet in our solar system. It also contains my official signature and photograph, as well as regulations for space travel and procedure for rocket ship blastoff. Just send your name and address to me, Captain Zero, in care of this station. Your letter will be forwarded to my laboratory by guided missile, and I will immediately send you your official space passport and identification card. So, till we meet again, fellow Z-Men, good luck in time and space.
1: Be sure to be standing by when we again transmit you to this remote location on the planet Earth, where Captain Zero and his associates will conduct another experiment in time and space.

These are the patterns of invisible waves we use today for communications. Radio waves, television waves, microwaves. In the same family, a vast potential for tomorrow are visible waves, the waves which man calls light. In other centuries, they would have called it magic. Voice by waves. Pictures by waves. Machines that talk to other machines by waves. There is still a quality of magic in it. This manipulation of invisible waves by which man relays messages across vast distances, by which he controls and guides waves, amplifies them to extend the limits of communications. For almost a century, scientists have been challenged by the knowledge that light waves are like radio waves, but are visible. But science knew no way of generating and controlling light waves as it controls the radio waves with which we are more familiar. Today, research scientists in many areas are experimenting with light. In the communications industry, there is special interest in a special kind of light wave known as coherent light. Coherent light, the scientists know, can be precisely directed, amplified, and controlled. And theoretically, a system using coherent light could provide a communications highway of staggering capacity, a potential capacity of more than 1 million telephone conversations or 1,000 television channels. Man has long since generated light for vision, but this ordinary light by which we see is wayward, undisciplined, a jumble of waves of different sizes and colors radiating outwards in wild disorder. How can light, in nature undisciplined, be harnessed for communications, which needs a constant coherent flow of light in only one direction? At Bell Telephone Laboratories, day by day, scientists have under development a new device which could revolutionize man's use of light. It is called a laser, or sometimes an optical maser. The light it generates is a kind of light never before known on Earth. It flows in a narrow beam, as nearly parallel as nature allows. A constant stream of precisely controlled light. Coherent light. There are many types of lasers. A laser may be a large glass tube specially formed to hold helium, neon, or other gases. It may be a liquid, glass, or plastic. Or the heart of the laser may be a tiny crystal made to precise specifications. Inside this laser, equipped with special mirrors, atoms are excited with an external light source. When they are weakly excited, the atoms begin to give off light independently of one another. However, when they are strongly excited, conditions are created which force the atoms to release light all to the same beam. The beam gets brighter as it moves within the laser. In a fraction of a second, it builds up millions of times and bursts through one of the mirrors. A beam of light more intense and more precisely directed than has ever been produced in man's history. In 1958, ideas basic to the laser were presented in a paper from Bell Laboratories by Drs. Schawlow and Townes. In 1960, at various research centers, the first lasers were actually built. They were pulse lasers, and could emit only short but concentrated bursts of light energy. A pulse of energy that could be made to pierce a hole in a steel blade.

But the need of communications normally is not for short bursts of energy. So work at Bell Laboratories went forward in the search for a laser that could send out a continuous beam of coherent light. The scientists who built this laser, who coaxed it to give forth light, gave it a name. They called it Eve. February 1961. The first continuous coherent light on Earth. Today, man can produce in many variations a kind of light totally new to his experience. A light which begins in waves so nearly parallel that its rays hardly diverge at all, no matter how great the distance. A light more purely one color than any light we have known before. A light 10 million times brighter than the light on the surface of the sun. The scientist is an explorer, moving day by day from the known to the unknown. And, like the explorer, he may have hopes which he prefers to leave unspoken. Yet in this light, which moves in patterns whose implications are not yet grasped, even cautious science sees a giant step forward in man's conquest of light and of his universe. For in the laser's light are endless possibilities. Another means of illuminating the age-old secrets of the human cell. Another pathway to research in the spinning worlds of atomic structure. An ingenious microscopic welding torch. A delicate tool for surgery. Tomorrow, light may be a major medium over which men communicate, a possible answer to the ever-growing need for channels of communication. Science itself cannot know the total promise, for it stands now only at the threshold of its exploration. Yet, this narrow pathway of light leads surely to tomorrow. Because it spreads so little, it may help man to map the moon. Projected toward the shadowed valleys, a quarter of a million miles away, a laser beam can be focused on a tiny area only a few hundred yards wide. A bridge of light, a bridge across which man may communicate on Earth and in the endless reaches of outer space. The laser, a dramatic achievement in the conquest of light.

Listen, you mad skateboard dogs, here is the news. Get yourself covered with helmet pads and gloves and flat, flat shoes. So if you're going to wipe out, don't bounce like a ball. Roll with it. See, he's cool. When you skateboard, play safe.

0: come here, there's something happening on our perimeter. An unidentified spaceship has penetrated our defenses.
1: Flanagan, Meyer,

0: What's going on?
1: This is Unit P of reconnaissance, reporting the sighting of an alien vessel, a flying saucer. They're maintaining full radio silence. They don't reply to any of our signals. The velocity of their ship is much superior to my craft. I'm sending Johnson out after it and a new hunter. That's the best we can do, sir. Let's just hope he manages to catch it.
0: He can try to force it to land, but if they won't, he should return to his launching module. It's possible their intentions are hostile.

0: Lord Kess, an indigenous space vehicle of a primitive, chemically propelled design is attempting to force us to reduce velocity.
1: Destroy it.
2: Insert central computer link into defense system circuits. Hurry.
3: Link inserted.
4: Space Hunter A, 74 Beta, struck and disintegrated by a destructive ray impossible to identify. Alien vessel has passed outer belt perimeter defenses and is now rapidly approaching automatic inner defense ring of Earth. Propellant energy source not yet identified. Automatic system on emergency in-tracking and aiming phase. Alien vessel now entering K Sector 5. In 10 seconds, it will be in range of atomic cannon.
5: Man meets an alien race at last and greets them by disintegrating their vessel.
4: Atomic cannon crossfire now underway. The object has been struck.
1: Commander Barr.
2: Quiet, Hollywood. You are witnessing mankind's first contact with an alien race.
6: Yes, and I'm ready to shake their hand.
4: Alien vessel undamaged.
6: What?
4: And proceeding rapidly, direction Earth. Atomic cannons ineffectual.
6: Impossible.
2: This is red emergency all sectors. Zeta 3 ready to open up.
6: At that velocity, they're already beyond section Zeta 3. And they'll be drawing within range of our hyper radar any minute now, and the Earth-based artillery.
7: Approaching SOM 3. Atmosphere rich in oxygen, breathable with little discomfort. Widespread traces of pollution due to chemical combustion and nuclear wastes. Analysis of magnetic and heat radiation reveals technological level approximately equivalent to the Astis culture 18 centuries ago. Bionic radiation analysis reveals planet population to be approximately 10 billion units. Infrared scanners show that almost all industrial and residential structures are below ground or on the seabed. This appears to be due to the necessity of freeing the surface for agricultural use. There are in addition vast areas of both land and sea dedicated to breeding and raising lower forms of life to serve as nutriment for the higher forms.
3: SOM 3 is even better than I thought it was when I bought it.

0: military installations totally destroyed.
1: They're continuing to destroy all our military bases. After they knocked out London, they started on Accra.
2: There are no survivors at Adelaide. And Tokyo Sub says the Okinawa base is just a junkyard.
3: The laboratories have nearly finished examining all the available data, but the news has leaked out. I can't hold off the reporters much longer. In spite of the lack of official information, the papers are already talking about an invasion. It'll take a miracle to save us now.
4: If anyone can work miracles, Professor Maury can.
3: Professor Maury? Who's he?
4: Maury is a truly exceptional scientist. He has a degree of intelligence that puts him about 2 centuries ahead of everyone else.
3: Why isn't he working with us?
4: Because he's too independent, stubborn, and undisciplined. He won't accept any kind of authority. But in a situation like this, he's the only person...

0: And who can do anything?
1: Why not get in touch with him?
0: The problem is that my relationship with the professor could not be described as ideal. The last time I asked for his help, he was so difficult to get along with, I had to arrest him.
1: He can't have liked that.
0: Quite. At the moment, the only person he might listen to is a young Lieutenant Oliver Carrera.
1: Ah, Hollywood. That fellow who acts as if he were a superstar in a TV series called Fighting Hero of the Galaxy.
0: Him, the only one who could possibly help. Holly spends most of his spare time at the professor's. As a young niece, he's playing up to. Professor Maury lives at the ecology laboratory on the cereal range and passes the time turning out inventions that are incredible.
2: Flanagan, I can't hold these reporters back anymore.
0: Don't worry. I'll take care of that howling mob. You have to go on a very important mission.
3: Inderium. The alien craft is protected with an armor of pure Inderium.
4: That's impossible.
5: What makes it impossible, dear? Just because we on Earth only have a kilo of Inderium? But we know nothing about conditions prevailing on the aliens' galaxy. Earth has a lot of iron, and their planet might be made of Inderium.
4: But Uncle, Inderium is practically indestructible.
5: And their spaceship has proven. Our nuclear artillery didn't even scratch the surface. Evidently, the enemy craft has traveled from a far corner of the universe over a vast distance in order to arrive here. It's not surprising they managed to swat down that ridiculous insect of a space hunter that the command post sent to greet them.
4: Oh, Uncle, you really shouldn't laugh like that. Our planet may be in very serious danger.
5: Oh, I'm not laughing about it at all, Irene. My dear, these aliens have several centuries' advantage over us. They travel out of space, through the galaxies, while we're unable to get any farther than the planets of our own sun. They possess an untold quantity of Inderium. And in all probability, consider us savages. Hardly worth bothering about.
4: Technologically, they may be ahead of us, but I think that...
5: Just a minute.
4: I'm sorry. They're barbarians. They don't place any sort of value on human life.
5: But you're forgetting how the white man behaved towards the Negro. And the American Indian is the most powerful race which makes the decision as to who's civilized and who's not. And I'm afraid we'll have to accept our inferiority and submit to the inevitable. Inderium. I never would have imagined that I'd have to go back to my research on Inderium.

0: Good evening.
1: Oh, Holly, at last.
0: My name is Oliver, in case you forgot. No, darling. Please excuse me. I mustn't be informal. This visit is official.
2: Since the visiting hero is so anxious to maintain his formality, I suppose there's no use offering him a drink.
0: Good Lord, what's that?
1: It's an old house robot that Uncle built ages ago. It had a short circuit in its electronic brain and it acts a little peculiar. Why don't you fix it, Uncle?
2: Well, I could never find the time. Anyway, I've forgotten how it works. He may not speak very distinctly, but he's a superb bartender.
0: Professor Morey, we're faced with disaster. Three of our bases are already in ruins, and we're completely helpless. No doubt you've heard the latest news bulletin.
2: According to the official news, the situation is under control. What do you want with me?
0: Commander Barr has entrusted me with the most important
2: mission. Oh, I know that. You already said your visit was official. So I can easily imagine what kind of heroic mission Commander Barr has entrusted you with. To persuade that old fool Morey. To help him out.
1: I must say your Commander Barr certainly has a nerve. After putting my uncle in prison, he still thinks he's entitled to ask his help.
2: Yes. But the whole point of the matter is that there's no way I can avoid giving you the assistance you need, since I have to live on this earth myself, as does my charming

0: I'll do what I can. But on my conditions only.
1: No conditions, Maury. I'm not authorized to agree to conditions of any type. You can do whatever you want, but don't expect any support officially. If anyone gets burned, I'd rather that anyone was you, naturally. I don't hesitate to admit preferring your discomfort to my own.
0: You've had a taste of it already, Barr.
1: It was an unavoidable necessity, and you know it. Now, all you have to do is to tell me if you're going to help us, or if we'll have to surrender. That means he'll help us. Holly's done a good job.
2: I don't know how he manages, but he does. I burn my fingers, and he warms his hands.
3: I don't understand. Was there some kind of trouble between you and the commander?
2: Oh, it's a long story. I'll tell you one of these days. It also concerns a couple of friends of mine. Sean and Bridget, among the greatest chemists living.
4: Why haven't you ever mentioned their being friends of yours? I believe they're in the penitentiary at Moonspace.
2: Quite. Now, somebody will have to get them out of the penitentiary, and I know just the person to do it.
3: Don't look at me, sir. I'd have to get an authorization, and I don't think Commander Barr would...
2: I must have them. At base GA, they've managed to discover that the alien vessel is made entirely of Enderium.
3: That's supposed to be a secret.
2: Are you surprised that I know? Frankly, I'm astonished that the base managed to discover it, too. And only Sean and Bridget could possibly succeed in inventing an entirely new substance that could perforate Enderium, but the two of them are in the penitentiary.
3: Apparently, it's a vicious circle. It's impossible to get out of it.
2: Not necessarily. Say a certain lieutenant would to join forces with a person I know who's very clever with locked doors. The two of you could free them easily.
3: But an act such as that is strictly against the law. Assisting criminals to get out? No, never. That would mean betraying my duty as a soldier. And that you can't expect of an honest man.
2: No, no. And I can't force you. What I expect is that you would volunteer to handle it.
3: But that's ridiculous. You must be joking. I couldn't possibly... I'll do it. Professor, I volunteered to handle it.
4: You've done it again. It's very unfair of you.
2: I must have Sean and Bridget. And Dirk and Norman. And as for them, you'll have to track them down for me, won't you?

I've won. I've defeated you in the sixth game. I knew my luck would have to change sooner or later. Pay up. Come on. I'm afraid you really were very unlucky. The law of probability was certainly on your side. Oh, Dirk.

0: I just don't understand it. I had all the winning numbers, but she won.
1: Huh. Very lucky girl.
2: You know, I never thought I was going to win, Laramie. Dirk, huh? Laramie, you brought me luck.
1: Hey, listen, you. Can't you see I'm busy? You're Dirk Laramie, aren't you? The gambler who hypnotizes his opponents.
3: Look, I'm busy. Let's talk about it later.
1: Hey, boy, this is Dirk Laramie, the guy who can see through cards. I think he ought to give back the money he won off us. That's him. Hey there.
3: Just a moment, darling.
1: You gonna hand over that cash to us?
3: Here.

0: So you were here too, huh? I'll bet you were hitting me harder than the others.
1: No, I'm afraid I didn't have that pleasure. But I did enjoy the performance. Tonight at the usual place. She won't keep the appointment. A couple of guardians caught her just as she was trying to slip quietly away, unfortunately.
0: What are you doing here?
1: Well, I certainly didn't drop in to say hello. It was my uncle who asked me to look for you, and I'm afraid there was no way I could refuse. He wants to have a talk with you immediately. It's urgent.
0: Oh, he does. He wants to see me. Look.
1: He said for you to come right over to his place without wasting a moment.
0: Does he think I'm going to come running every time he snaps his fingers, like that little toy soldier of yours?
1: Don't be like that. This thing is very important.
0: Oh. I'm sure it's extremely important.

0: What a shame. You've gotten worse, Irene. You used to kiss a lot better. It's the fall of that soldier, Holly.
1: Dirk, how many days have you been in here?
0: Oh, two, three, I don't know.
1: Then you know nothing about what's happening in the world.
0: Why? What's happening? They assassinated another president?
1: Why not come and see?
0: I guess I should.

0: I'm ready.
1: Good morning, Professor.
2: Ah, good morning, Dirk. Won't you sit down? Jeeves? He's asking you if you like ice and soda in your whiskey.
1: No, thank you. I prefer it neat.
2: I take it Irene has already told you everything.
1: Not exactly. I began explaining one or two things. Apparently, it was more important to find some guy called Norman. If you want me to go to the penitentiary at Moonspace, I must have a spacecraft.
2: Yes. Fortunately, it happens that there is a junior officer here on the station who is an old friend of ours, Oliver Carrera, known as Hollywood.
1: Oh. And is he willing to help out?
2: I've already awakened his interest in the operation. All you have to do is prevent him from changing his mind. With your unusual talent, I'm sure you will have no difficulty gaining his cooperation in borrowing one of the Navy's vessels for our use. Do you follow me?
1: I sure do. It's just like old times.
2: And when your mission is finished, and you've returned the spacecraft to the base, Oliver won't remember anything.
1: Always assuming that we managed to get away with

0: Thanks for reanimating me.
1: If you want to thank me, there's an easy way to do it.
0: I think I know what it is. It's a terrible bore being under the freeze ray for a warm-hearted girl. I know how to be nice. To a man I like. I can make the right person feel all kinds of pleasures and thrills. And you are the kind of person I go for. I'm tired of waiting, unable to even move, but dying for a man.

Emergency squad to sector 4. 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Emergency squad to sector 4. 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Oh!

0: good thing you're not from the department. I've just had to declare a full-scale emergency to stifle a breakout. Naturally, it's always the same two detainees who ruin things. That damn Bridget and Sean. Blast them. I rue the day I ever let them into my penitentiary. They've tried to escape four times. They caused nothing but trouble. But I can tell you they're going to be thoroughly sorry, because I shall transfer the two of them to a prison asteroid, and they can rot in solitary confinement. But of course, this is of no interest to you. It's just my problem. And I fear I've neglected to ask you, how can I be of assistance? That is to say, what is the reason for your visit?
1: I'll come right to the point.

0: Here they are. Our two model prisoners, Bridget Landham and Sean James. Well, my dears, these two gentlemen have come all the way here just for you. I'd like to introduce you.
1: I think we can skip the introduction.
0: Naturally. To continue, I propose that we reward the good conduct and excellent behavior that has made your model to all the prisoners on Moonspace. And so I intend to... to shorten your sentences by the remaining 78 years and release you in the custody of these two gentlemen who will escort you back to Earth.
2: It was crazy of you, Irene, to bet all that money on me. But I sure am glad to see you again. It must be years since the last time we met.
3: I knew you'd win the fight. My uncle says nobody can fight like you can. Whenever anybody talks about fighting, he always mentions you. He needs your help, Norman. And I'm afraid that we're all going to be needing a lot of help because of that flying saucer.
2: But I heard the news report about it. They said the situation was completely under control by now.
3: It's not true. That's why Uncle is reforming the old team. And of course, that includes you.
2: If the professor needs me, that's okay. But I want to bring along a couple of friends. They could be very useful.

0: I don't understand. There isn't a living soul around here.
1: But I never mentioned living souls, Irene. Hey, look in that pile of junk. That's one of them. Come on.

0: You've made me waste nearly 5 hours over this. Uncle will be furious.
1: Take it easy, Irene. You'll soon see that your 5 hours haven't been wasted. Okay, now, replace the power unit. He takes micro batteries, two. Down here. There, perfect. Say something, tilt it.
2: Damn you, Norman, you interfering, warm-blooded animal. Who authorized you to reactivate me? Why can't two poor robots commit suicide in peace without some meddling human recharging their circuits? Tilly and I wanted to put an end to it all because... Now, let me see. What was it exactly? Anyway, you should have kept out of it. What's that noise? Ah, oh, why, it's her! Starting the journey to the eternal nothing. Hurry, there's not a minute to lose. If you don't want me to go to pieces again, you must save her. Quick, before her tender tin limbs are crushed like kitchen foil in that cruel machine. Oh, Tilly, my precious Tilly.

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0: Tilly. 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She's beautiful, isn't she?
1: Oh, yes. She's really
0: beautiful. We're engaged, you know. We love each other deeply. Quick, Norman. Get the trash off her. It's such an indignity for her, mixing with junk from such low-class machines. Hurry! Hurry! No doubt you came provided with fresh micro batteries for her, too.
2: Uh-huh.
0: Tilly, my treasure, are you all right?
3: Tim, my dear, is that you? Are we in robot heaven? I expected something different.
0: No, Tilly, we're not dead. We've been reactivated.
3: Oh, darling, I wondered if I'd ever see you again.
0: I'm sorry our suicide pact was a failure. It was such a romantic idea, and I know how hard you tried to make it work.
3: I don't mind, Tilt. One can't have everything in life.
0: By the way, Tilly, I must have a splintered crystal in my memory bank. I can't remember why we made a suicide pact.
3: You can't remember? Oh, Tilt, how can you be so unfeeling? It was because... Let me see. It was because we decided to end it all.
0: Yes, but why?
3: Why? Oh, dear. I can't remember either.
1: And you really think that these two funny little robots can actually be of some use to her?
2: Don't judge them by appearances. They're full of surprises. Tilt once got me out of a very tricky situation. He's able to project an energy field around his plating so that moving objects pass through without touching. These two units were designed as one of a series of far-out experiments to see if they could create robots with human emotions. They were only partially successful. However, there are several areas where they produced quite unexpected results. Now I'll demonstrate for you how Tilt can cope with any adversary. It's extraordinary. I'll try to hit him with this pole. Just watch. Hey, Tilt!
0: What is it? Can't you see I'm busy?
2: On guard!
0: Are you crazy?
2: No, it's all right. Just kidding.
0: Kidding, he calls it. Tilly, where are you going? Wait!
4: The acceleration is so rapid, it appears to vanish. And they can evidently reach a velocity of several parsecs. All these clips we've been looking at were collected by our space observatories. And just before Earthfall, the saucer disappeared from our radar, so they must be using a scrambler.
5: Commander, the alien vessel has landed near Hiroshima and captured over 800 people.
6: This is the 24th raid they've carried out. Starting with those farmers in United Africa, then the Arabs, the Russians, and now the Japanese. If word of this gets out, we'll have panic over the entire planet. Lloyd, get working on the computer and start to prepare an accurate map of all the places the alien vessel has landed. Then see if you can determine any logic on the basis of which the aliens chose those places. And discover their next probable objective.
7: I'll try, sir.
6: If we succeed, I have decided to prepare an atomic ambush for the aliens.
0: Maybe we wanted to die because we felt old and out of date.
3: Oh, no. 130 isn't old for a robot. And we're still very spry and shiny. I think it was because I wanted to have children.
0: Great integrated circuits. What's that thing? Look, Tilly, a prehistoric cave robot.
3: I've never seen anything so ugly.
0: I say creatures like this shouldn't be allowed to run around loose. They ought to be kept in zoos.
3: Now, Till, that's just

0: prejudice. He has as much right to activate as we have, even if his tin is a different color.
1: The situation is desperate. The government consists of men who are completely unimaginative.

0: and a gambler called Dirk Laramie, both of whom are now playing innocent.
1: My allusion was to the case of the 128 tons of synthetic gold, a quantity which could easily have destroyed the economic equilibrium of the entire world had it ever reached the open market.
2: 128 tons of synthetic gold?
1: 128 tons, that's right. The scandal didn't die down for years, but unfortunately, I had no choice but to withdraw from politics.
0: Now, just a minute, Professor. We weren't only thinking of ourselves, you know.
3: We planned things that our friends would also
4: get in trouble with you.
1: That's all water under the bridge. What counts is that our old team has been reformed once more. And now, let's get back to the Enderium. How far did you get with your research?
0: We completed the analysis of its molecular structure.
3: If we'd had a few more months, we would have been able to synthesize it under laboratory conditions.
1: That's excellent. Now you have to continue. You must find a weak point in the molecular structure of Enderium that would lead to its disintegration and destruction. Do you think you can do it?
0: Well, we can always try.
1: Just tell me what equipment you need, and you can start work right away.
3: Well, we can use your old laboratory, but there's one essential item that you haven't got. A few grams of Enderium.
1: If that's all you need, there's no problem.

0: This container holds pure Indirium. You can imagine how difficult it was to come by.
1: Then we're all set.
2: Professor, good. What are the rest of us supposed to do?
0: For the moment, your duty is to ensure the safety of Sean and Bridget.
3: You didn't need space pilots like us to do that.
0: Well, of course not. But you can't really go into action until we have a suitable weapon. Our space fleet has already tried using conventional weapons against these aliens, atomic cannons, lasers, and so on, but they've been quite useless. At the moment, we are in the same condition as the ignorant savage who tries to attack a nuclear tank with a bow and arrow.

0: Send a message to Kobor to accelerate the preparation of cargo vessels. At the rate we're going, we'll soon have goods to fill at least 10.
1: Yes, sir.
0: Check the surrounding area on the monitor to see if there's any activity on the part of the indigenous troops.
1: Instruction followed.
2: What's that?
3: I just felt a contact with an alien brain. A very powerful one. Strange. It's the first time this happened on this planet.

0: wanted to die because you were getting too friendly with that speak your weight machine.
1: Isn't that just like a woman?
0: Now, don't pull that macho stuff with me, you male chauvinist robot.
1: I didn't mean it like that. It's just that if you get jealous every time I wink at a cute calculator...
0: Who said anything about jealousy? It's a question of robot dignity.
1: Have it your way, but let's not argue about
0: it. I'm not arguing. You're the one who's arguing.
2: Careful you don't make those holes too deep. Otherwise, the electromagnetic discharge won't be violent enough.

0: a reduction in the aliens' activities. They've stopped taking prisoners after Japan. It could mean they've run out of space.
1: And they've decided to return to their own planet.
0: Unfortunately, it's a most probable hypothesis. Because in all likelihood, they will return in greater force. And we are still defenseless. There's absolutely nothing we can do to stop them.
1: Sean and Bridget are continuing with their experiments. But they haven't had any positive results. Well, I'm going to take some food to the boys outside. They must be starving.
0: Be sure to give them an equal ration.
2: Oh, no, you know Holly. He'd never dream of accepting preferential treatment over the others.
3: I was really thinking more of Dirk. Would he accept it?
1: Get it through your head, Uncle. Between Dirk and me, it's all over. Steve, come and give me a hand.

0: think I heard a scream.
1: I didn't. You've probably got an overloaded imagination circuit.
2: Bob, hurry.
3: Aye, aye, sir.
4: Not to me, you fool, to him.
3: Ah, yes, him. Oui, oui, mon général.
2: Have you guys gone crazy?
5: If we had the time, I'd haul you before a court-martial.
3: Oh, boy, is he a little ball buster.
5: Quiet! Didn't you hear that noise? It sounded like a scream.
6: Perhaps it was her brain I felt that contact with. But there is no way to tell until she regains consciousness. Go and capture the others.
1: A stroll in the woods is very romantic, but I wish you'd stroll a little faster. Come on.
0: Why don't we carve our names on a tree, in a heart?
1: No, we can't do that, because a tree is a living thing, and the law of robotics won't let robots damage living things.
0: We can only damage each other.
1: Like the way you hurt me by flirting with that automatic shoe polisher.
0: Me? With a slot machine? Never.
1: Shh, what's that? Someone's coming.
0: Tilt, I'm frightened. They must be the aliens.
1: Cut out your anxiety circuits and keep calm. I'll protect you.
0: Oh.

0: didn't even look at us.
1: There must be some reason. I'll process the data on my probability computer.
0: We better warn the others. Come on.
1: Yes, you're right. Let's go.
0: They're here! They're here!
2: Who's here? Who do you mean, Tilly?
0: The extraterrestrials.
2: You don't mean the aliens?
3: Yes. We just saw them in the woods, coming this way.
2: Quick, Tilly. You better go and warn the others. Tell them Tilly and I are waiting back here.
3: I'm on my way.

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0: Forward, men! Fire!

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1: We're in real trouble, Holly. We can't hold them off very long. Listen, you two. Go and warn the professor.
2: Okay. Come on, Tilly.
0: Fall back! Quick, to the house!
2: Professor, the alien invaders are overwhelming our defending forces.
3: I'm aware of it.
4: Holly wants to know what they should do.
3: I think you'd better warn Sean and Bridget.

0: Bentonville at present searching again. 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It's a brain of great intelligence.
1: The electro bombs.

0: found out that they're androids. And androids are nearly invulnerable. Yeah, but with this sword, I was able to knock out 8. That means we finally got a weapon we can fight them with.
1: Everyone take these pills.
0: It's an interesting device, this sword. I wonder what principle...

0: frightened.
1: Don't worry, darling. They're androids. Didn't you hear? They're only programmed to capture humans. You see, they're not even aware of us. We're perfectly safe.
2: There's no trace of life in these bodies. They've auto-destructed. Give the information to Lord Kes.
3: Auto-destructed. Yet I still sense the presence of that other brain. Put a brain lock on her and set her free. She will be our weapon. Return aboard.

0: We got away with it, Professor Maury.
1: Thanks to Sean and Bridget, with those pills of theirs that made everybody look dead. We fooled them.
2: They went away because they thought we were dead, but those creatures aren't human. They're androids.
1: I saw the evidence with my own eyes. One of them broke in two, and he was all filled with gears and wires and electronic stuff.
3: So they're androids. That means life is relatively rare on their world. Norman has succeeded in getting hold of one of their weapons. I feel sure that if I analyze it, I could make copies of it. And even find a lead to the secret of anti-enderium.
4: Back to the lab, then, and get on with it.
5: Right.
4: Come on, Richard. I, too, have a little surprise for the invaders. If it works, it may be the answer to our problems. Now I have to concentrate.

0: Section one.
1: All clear, sir.
0: Section two.
2: All clear, sir.
0: Someone is preventing our liftoff with a telepathic net. It's quite incredible. To find such a brain on a planet at this stage of evolution. I can't believe it.

Your roof passage is much superior to what mine is. What I don't understand is, he's capable of destroying me. But he's probing very profoundly, with every possible precaution. His mental powers are almost frightening. I'm trying to hold on.

0: did it. He's withdrawn.
1: Yes?
2: Faust, listen carefully, partner. I have discovered an incredible thing here. One of these Earth people has a mental force similar to ours. After making our collection of samples, I prepared for departure, but a telepathic net is keeping me blocked on the ground.
1: Erase his mind and return.
2: Pity. What an opportunity to dominate the galaxy. If we sold slaves like this, we could destroy our competition and control the entire market.
1: With one? How?
2: Analyzing his mental powers. I could construct a brain pattern and imprint it on similar brains. As soon as the ships arrive, I'll send you some samples.
1: All right, go ahead.
2: Thank you, both.
3: Set for generating units, sir.
2: What were our losses?
4: 18 seriously damaged. Considering large number of slaves collected, minimum required reduplicates is 50.

0: Look, Sean. Look at this. There's a new reaction.
1: Just
0: come and see it.
1: Hold on a second, huh?
0: Listen, it's important.

0: Look at this. A positive reaction, see? It works at last.
1: Yes. It's turning into a mass of molecules.
0: It's anti-inderium.
1: You're right. It's anti-inderium! Hooray! We've done it at last!
2: That moon reminds me of the time when you and I used to coo like doves the way Tilt and Tilly are doing right now. Okay, okay, forget it.
3: I love the way you...
2: Who gave you that? Your toy soldier?
4: That's none of your business.
0: The anti-inderium. It's unstable.
2: Another failure.
4: We don't have a hope.
2: You don't give the impression that you're really very worried about all this. Hmm? You know something? I've never stopped thinking about you in all these years, Irene.
4: Let's have a look at the laboratory.
3: I could have stayed out here.
2: All right, whatever you say.
5: Yes, but this damp air makes me feel a bit rusty.
6: That's all in your mind.
7: You found the correct path, at least.
0: Sure. The only trouble is, if we can't make the anti-inderium stable, it will kill us.
1: Keep your chin up, Bridget.
0: I was so happy. I thought we'd done it at last.
8: What was all that noise? How's a guy supposed to sleep in this joint?
2: I see you've been playing with fireworks again.
9: Without a very serious...
5: These flesh and blood creatures certainly go at things the hard way.
6: You're right. They managed to discover anti-inderium, then start shorting their circuits because they can't make the compound stable.
5: But any compound can be made stable. Even a pocket calculator knows that.
6: Why don't we try to do it?
5: You go ahead. I was never very well programmed in chemistry.
6: All right, we'll do a quick spectrographic analysis, and then we just have to raise the critical temperature. By adding a little pinch of this.
5: Are you sure it will work?
6: If not, we'll all go together.
10: Hey, those two robots, look what they're doing.
0: Oh, my God. They're going to kill us all.
10: Hit the dirt.
8: Undercover. Keep your heads down, man.
6: You see, less than 1% antimony, and the compound has become stable.
5: Oh, Tilt, you're so clever. I would have tried to do it with the inverse infinity ratio.
1: He's done it with antimony.
0: He's found the answer. It doesn't explode.
11: Tilt is an experiment.
7: The anti-inderium is stable? Splendid work. Now there's a chance for us.
2: My compliments.
6: Hey, keep your hands to yourself.
1: That was great work, kids. I'm really proud of you. Terrific.
7: I can understand your enthusiasm. It's more than justified. And my compliments to our robot researchers, too. But now we must start to prepare a plan for the destruction of the alien enemy. Before we can accomplish this, we must possess a large quantity of anti-inderium, which Sean and Bridget can synthesize tonight, all ready for Holly to bring out to the base.
8: But they'll arrest me.
7: They'll give you a medal, I'll bet.

0: can't manage to fit out more than 5 space fighters. That's the most our technicians will have time to prepare.
1: That'll be enough, provided we're able to utilize the surprise factor.
2: Right now, you'd better get some rest. You'll have to be in top form tomorrow. We'll attack as soon as the ships are fitted out.

0: What's happening?
1: We've got to sound the alarm. Wake everybody up. Wait a minute. That reminds me. Now I remember why we wanted to commit suicide.
0: All right, let's hear it. Not that I have much faith in your memory anymore.
1: Anyway, we wanted to commit suicide because we could never go to sleep.
0: I knew it. What a silly idea. I've never felt the slightest desire to go to sleep. It's just a waste of time.
1: No, it isn't. I remember that you wanted to sleep so you could dream about me. And you persuaded me that we should commit suicide because if you couldn't dream about me, your whole life had no meaning. And I wanted to dream about you, that's what...
2: I'm going back to the base. The attack is set for tomorrow morning. With only 5 ships, it's a hopeless mission.
0: Lieutenant Carrera, the aliens have captured Professor Maury.
2: What?
0: I got sidetracked and forgot to sound the alarm.
2: Sound the alarm? Why? What's wrong? Tilt just said that the aliens have captured Professor Maury.
1: And Irene, too. She was acting real funny, like she was hypnotized and just trailing after them.
3: They'll be in that ship. Come on, let's go.
4: One moment, everyone. What are you going to fight them with? Your fists and your feet? Come to the laboratory and get your weapons. I've treated your old space suits with a flexible alloy made of endurium. I've also made a number of swords similar to the ones the aliens use, but better.
5: Look at that chest.
4: With these, all you have to do is touch the androids and they'll be irreparably damaged.
6: You've done a great job, Sean.
3: Just like Charles Atlas. When he was just a frail weakling.
5: What's that?
3: The hero's death.
5: I ought to challenge you to a duel for that.
4: Come on, make it snappy. We have to hurry.
1: Why did you want to start out alone? We should have waited for the others.
0: The aliens are taking the professor aboard their spaceship. We have to do something.
1: Yeah, we do. Like, run away. Tilt, let's get out of here. I'm frightened.
0: There's nothing to be afraid of. They're not programmed to recognize us. They can't even see us.
1: Well, this one must have the wrong program. So long.
0: No, hold on, Tilly. Where are you going? Wait. These robot women.

0: Tilt, I'll go and look for my uncle. You let the in. Here, take this.
1: All right, but...
0: What? What's happening? Are you all right?
1: Something's happened to Tilly. I've lost psycho contact with her. Whenever this occurs, all my programs zero out, and I can't move anymore.
0: Wait here.
1: I have no choice.

0: Uncle.
1: What are you waiting here for? Why don't we attack?
2: Calm down. We got here too late. There's no way for us to get inside the ship now. Unless, of course, someone inside opens the hatch.
1: But Irene's in there. She might be in danger.
3: Tilly is our only hope. If we manage to reactivate her, she can put us in contact with Tilt.
4: Norman, you're the only one who knows how robots operate.
1: There's nothing to worry about. I'll put it right in a flash.
5: But why don't we attack right away?
3: Don't you understand? We have to wait. Didn't you hear?
5: Of course. Loud and clear.
4: Uncle. Uncle. Wake up, Uncle.
6: Where are we?
4: The aliens kidnapped you and brought you to their spaceship.
6: Oh.
4: We have to get out of here. Come on.
6: I don't know if I can make it. How did it ever happen?
4: I'll explain later. Come on.
7: You are connected to Android Captain of Cargo Fleet in arrival, Lord Kess.
8: Prepare stowage space. You'll probably need accommodation for over 1 million slaves. Let me know when you're ready to load.
9: We will follow your orders.
3: There.
10: Gils!
3: That's it.
10: Gils, where are you?
5: She worked.
10: Where are you, Gils?
5: Let's get her back.
10: Gils!
5: There you go. Good girl.
1: Come on, everybody. Quick! Irene and the professor are in here. Hurry!
10: Here we are, Tilt. We're coming.
7: Sir, the instruments show native activity outside the vessel.
8: Follow order 24B. Destroy natives. Use nucleonic ray.
1: Wait outside, Tilly.
5: Hurry, everyone. Inside, quick. Come on, hurry.
7: Something strange here, sir. The natives seem to have gone now.
4: Hurry, Uncle. You must try hard. We have to get to the exit. Come on.
6: You go ahead, Irene. I can't go any further.
4: Uncle!

0: go.
1: Leave me alone, Harry, and go on. He's found me again. The power of his mind is awesome. Oh.
2: Lord Kess, several humans have succeeded in entering our vessel armed with Indirium swords. We need reinforcements.
3: I'll deal with it at once.
0: Look out, Uncle!

0: More natures have entered. I've sealed off the slave compartment, sir.
1: Blast it.
2: Yeah!

Are you all right, Professor? We must get out of here. We're in danger. They can't hold out much longer.

0: Professor!
1: They're pretty delicate, these androids, huh? Let's go before some more arrive.
0: Professor Maury, you're safe, thank goodness. But where's Irene?
2: They've locked her in that room there. See if you can get her out. I just can't manage it.
3: Poor deluded fools. I'll teach you to rebel against your new master. You will all die in atrocious agony.
2: I can feel that mind again. Do what you can, Dirk. I have to get away.
0: Get him out of here, quick.
2: The temperature's rising rapidly.
4: Quick, quick, head for the door, everyone, or we'll all be burned alive. Retreat!
5: Thank goodness we're together again, Tilt.

0: Irene! Irene! Irene! Can you hear me?
1: Irene, do you feel my mind? Yes. I can sense that you do. Now relax. Drive all thought from your mind. Concentrate. Concentrate. Because if we unite our mental energy, we may be able to open the door. The controls here operate on telepathic command. Think strongly along with me. Open the door.

0: Quick, they're getting ready to lift off. They've started the reactors.
1: Irene and I will go back to the laboratory. Perhaps we can be of some use there. Come along, Tilt and Tilly. Come with us.
0: Let's go.
2: She's gonna lift off.
0: Where's Norman? Hey, get away from the ship.
3: I just made it, Hunter.
0: You sure did.
4: Look at her go. She's huge. Gigantic.
2: Quick, we gotta go after her and the fighters.
0: To the base.
5: Commander, Commander. Our hyper radar is signaling the approach of a fleet of alien vessels. The computer has analyzed their course and they are heading for a rendezvous with a flying saucer.
6: Did you hear that, Flanagan? There are more aliens. Let's get the first bunch now. We'll get rid of them before their friends come and help.

0: Halt! I'm Lieutenant Carrera. I order you to let us pass. My men and I have to launch a fighter attack at once on the alien vessel.
1: And I order you to follow me. You're under arrest.
0: Arrest? Not before I speak with Commander Barr.
1: Impossible. At the moment, Commander Barr is on a mission.
2: Quick. We haven't got a second to lose.
3: I have 16 cargo vessels with me. There are native fighters on our screens. I'm awaiting your instructions.
4: Get ready to attack. There are just two, and they can't be dangerous. The planet is an L2. They're only barbarians. They have no weapons against Enderium. Destroy them.

0: Lanigan, the anti-endurium doesn't help us at all. They're traveling at such a high velocity
1: that our shots don't even reach them.
2: What do you think we should do now, Commander? I suggest we return to the station.
1: I'll try one more attack. If it fails, we'll go back to base.
3: Matrix for attack outline 1820. Attack potential 2.
4: Very good, sir.
3: Follow it.
5: Look out, Commander. You've got one on your tail.
3: Destroy it.
4: Yes, sir.
6: Bar's been hit.

0: Flanagan and Barr have been hit. Now, it's up to us. And it'll be tough.
1: Let me go ahead, Dirk. I want to avenge my commander.
0: Hollywood. Okay, go ahead.
2: It's suicide, Dirk. We'll never manage to do it. Their velocity is superior to ours.
3: They're going into battle.
2: We must do something to help them, or they don't have a chance.
3: Of course, there's one way I might help out. All of the aliens are concentrated in Sector M. If I could get my concentration back again, I think I could manage to interfere with their power drives and slow down their propulsor engines, putting our fleet on an equal footing with the aliens, but only for a minute.

0: There they are, straight ahead.
1: Attention, please. This is base calling. You can get at the enemy now. Professor Maury is slowing down their drive system with telepathy.

0: Watch on, Bridget. There's another formation of aliens on your tail. Holly, there are two more beside you.
1: I got their range. I'm right on top of them.
2: They're all mine.
0: Look out! You're going too far!
3: You missed him! Look out, he's gonna get you! Ah!
4: There's another closing in on you, Sean.
3: Where is he? I can't locate him, Bridget.
4: Don't you worry. I'll take care of it. I got him, Sean. You see that?
0: Look out, everyone. There are more coming.

0: Watch out you don't hit the craft with the prisoners. We'll have to try to force it to land. Holly, be careful. There's one after you.
1: I'll force you to land, you bastards.
2: We must retreat, sir. We only have two craft left.
3: Sacrifice them. Crash dive into those native fighters.
2: Yes, Lord Kess.
4: Look out, Holly! There are two of them homing in on you.
1: I've been hit. This is Holly. Holly here.
5: I've been hit! They're following me!
0: Hold tight, Holly. I'm on my way.
1: Even in the great days of Hollywood, no movie star ever died so heroically.

0: Sean, Bridget, they're all yours.
1: Okay, Dirk, we'll follow them.
2: Sean, they're outdistancing us. We have to increase velocity.

0: Sean, Bridget, I've eliminated the remaining saucers here, but I don't see you on the radar. Where are you?
1: We're right on his tail, Dirk. We won't give up if he goes to the end of the universe.

0: You survived.
1: Yeah.
0: You're alive.
1: Yeah. Listen,
0: don't try it.
1: What?
0: Your eyes. I learned everything about that from my uncle.
1: Oh, Irene. I couldn't hypnotize you. Honest.
0: You already have.

0: Tilly, I finally remembered why we wanted to commit suicide.
1: Really, Tilt?
0: Yes, because you could never prove your love by going all the way with me.
1: That's right. Now I remember, too. But what do we do now? Commit suicide again?
2: But there's no need. I can make some little design changes, adjust a few details, and you can prove your love like any other people. Simple.
3: Lord Kess of Kobor is offering Sol 3 today. 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Like these two samples Kess of Kobor has brought along with him.
4: 100 million credits.
5: 200 million.
3: 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It's worth more than that. 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
3: 600 million credits. Lord Gar of Torquil has made a generous offer.
6: Very generous offer. I concede ownership of Sol 3. I hope you enjoy it. You get 50%. You two swindlers. But what can you do with all that money?
7: The agreement was 50% plus the prisoners. As for all that money,
1: I think I'd like to get a nice little planet of our own.
3: Ladies and gentlemen, the offer...

0: Late in 1895, in a little university laboratory in Bavaria, Professor Wilhelm Conrad Röntgen first noticed the strange effect which led to the announcement of his discovery of X-rays. And although the news was received by the public with a mixture of disbelief and apprehension, doctors immediately saw the possibilities of the mysterious new rays and began to use them. It was not until 1913, however, that their use became certain and reliable. In that year, the hot cathode X-ray tube was introduced by Dr. William D. Coolidge of the General Electric Research Laboratory, the man who had already developed the all-important ductile tungsten lamp filament, and who now holds one of the world's few honorary degrees of Doctor of Medicine. In speaking of X-rays, therefore, it is a privilege to be able to present Dr. Coolidge himself.
1: For a long time after X-rays were discovered and used, they remained a mystery even to the scientist. That is how they got their name, X for the unknown. Today, however, we know that X-rays are a form of radiation belonging to the same family as light, heat, and radio waves. We know also that X-rays are produced whenever a solid target is struck by a high-speed stream of electrons, those same little negatively charged particles of electricity which make our radio tubes work. In early X-ray tubes, the electrons necessary to produce the X radiation were released by first breaking down a small amount of air or other gas in the partially evacuated tube with high voltage applied between the terminals. Operation depended upon the amount of gas within the tube, and since this was variable, the tube was unreliable. In the present day, hot cathode X-ray tube, of which this is one of several different types, there is a high vacuum, and the production of electrons depends only on the size and temperature of an incandescent tungsten filament with a cup-shaped structure surrounding it. This particular tube has two filaments, either of which may be used. The swarm of electrons, which is liberated or boiled off from the white-hot filament, is speeded up to a very high velocity by high voltage applied between the negative electrode or cathode, which carries the filament,

positive electrode, or anode, which is called the target. The electron stream is focused to a very small spot on the target by the cup-shaped cathode structure. It seems that the electron stream striking the target at terrific velocity is stopped so violently that the electromagnetic radiation known as X-rays is produced. The efficiency of X-ray production is very low, and most of the energy of the electron stream goes to heat the target. This heating effect of the electrons may be likened to the flame of a blowtorch striking a metal plate. While the light coming from the heated spot on the metal plate target corresponds to X-rays coming from the focal spot on the target of the X-ray tube. As a matter of fact, X-rays are like ordinary light, except that they are of very much shorter wavelength and are therefore invisible. Although X-rays themselves cannot be seen, their effects can fortunately be made visible. Photographic film, in general, is sensitive to X-rays, and a special type of it is used to record their presence. Recording of X-ray images on film is called radiography, and the finished films are known as radiographs. X-rays also have the power to make certain chemicals fluoresce, that is, give off visible light. A piece of special cardboard coated with one of these chemicals constitutes the so-called fluoroscopic screen. The use of such a screen to reveal an X-ray image is known as fluoroscopy. It has the advantage over radiography of enabling us to visualize internal structures in motion. Besides being of much shorter wavelength, X-rays also differ from light rays in that they cannot be focused in a camera. So ordinary photographic procedure cannot be employed. Instead, we use a shadow technique. If I now turn on this small spotlight and place my hand in its beam, I can cast a shadow of my hand on a white card. Now, if instead of the spotlight, I use an X-ray tube, such as there is in this little portable X-ray unit, and if instead of the white card, I use a film in a light tight folder, I can cast an X-ray shadow of my hand, which on the developed film looks like this. Note, however, that instead of a solid silhouette shadow, as with light, the X-rays produce a shadow which shows a distinction between the bones and the flesh. In other words, X-rays pass through some substances more easily than through others, and the details of the image depend upon the amount of X-ray getting through the different substances which make up the object. It is this ability of X-rays to differentiate between types of substances which gives the rays their great diagnostic value. It seems both incredible and paradoxical that rays which are themselves invisible can reveal objects which are otherwise also

also invisible. But that is exactly what X-rays can do. It is then no wonder that X-rays have, in less than half a century after their

Hollywood, brilliant tinsel city of lights and fantasy. Hollywood, glorified, glittering, fascinating, fabulous, mythical kingdom. Hollywood, the glamour capital of the world. Hollywood reaches far, carrying its cargo of dreams to almost every city and village in America. To these people, to you and to me, the motion pictures bring magic. Yet the motion pictures today are learning to put more than romance upon the screen. A new era in motion pictures has been born. The movies have been given a college education. Now the camera is seeing things for science, with beauty, drama, and action played from a scenario written as only nature could write it. How do growing things grow? Perhaps this same question has bothered you when your nice, clean lawn has overnight become a playground for dandelions. A special type of motion picture called time-lapse photography shows you, perhaps a little late, what happened to your front yard. To photograph the growth of a dandelion, this time-lapse camera, unlike ordinary movie cameras, takes separate pictures at long intervals. Speeded up on the screen, the gradual changes take place in a few seconds as we watch the life of the golden but pesky dandelion. The long time lapse between pictures emphasizes the gradual changes so that we may more easily see the difference between stages in the growth. Here, in time lapse photography, are two roses. The smaller plant is growing in normal soil. The larger has been given special nourishment. This comparison, made possible by technical photography, has been invaluable to the science of growing things. Just as it can photograph things too slow to watch, the scientific motion picture camera can also help us see things that happen too fast for our eyes to follow. Like our eyes, the ordinary camera misses a lot when the action is fast. However, a type of photography called slow motion gives our eyes time to see all the details of action that ordinarily pass unnoticed. A slow motion camera is simply a camera that has been geared up to take a lot of pictures in a hurry. The slow down effect is produced when these pictures are projected on the screen at normal speed. Here is a super slow motion study of the flight of an arrow. See how the lazy push of the bowstring sends the arrow floating sedately to the target? This picture, taken with an ultra-high-speed camera, shows how Kitty uses her tail as a lever to help her turn over in midair. And that's why cats always land on their feet and come up smiling. Or do they? Watch it again. This ability of the scientific slow-motion camera to reveal details of lightning-quick motion is of tremendous importance in modern industrial research. Scientists and engineers in industry have been quick to make use of this marvelous new tool. For example, studying the effects of bumps, jolts, and rough roads on the riding qualities of the automobile forms a branch of engineering all by itself. In this test run on a rough road, the wheels, tires, and springs move up and down too rapidly for the ordinary movie camera to see what is happening. So the high-speed camera makes a real contribution by showing exactly what takes place as the wheels strike each bump. First, we see how the tire yields to soften the blow. However, the main force of the jolt is absorbed by the individual spring suspension of the knee action units. The scientific camera also shows the action of the stabilizing arm in preventing side sway on curves. Now we're going to see something that doesn't happen every day on the road. These bumps are spaced to give a real beating to the wheels, and the purpose of the test is to see what happens to the front and rear ends of the car. Here is the way you would see the test. And now, here is the slow motion study made by the camera of science. In such a picture, the engineers could see that the pitching motion had been balanced out.

so that the car rides on an even keel. The reason for this shows up if we magnify the movement of the front wheels and then compare their action side by side with a magnified picture of the rear wheels on the same bumps as the car drives at high speed over the test road. During the course of their college career, the movies have learned another startling trick. The scientific camera can magnify heat waves so that even the slightest degree of heat becomes visible. This technique is known to scientists as Schlieren photography. A tiny mirror, the size of a pinhead, is mounted just in front of the camera lens. Some distance ahead, a large concave mirror is accurately mounted. A brilliant light is focused so that its rays fall directly into the pinhead mirror. The rays are reflected into the big concave mirror. Then they are bounced back toward the camera lens. As these light rays travel back and forth, they are bent and distorted by any waves in the air. The bending produces a wavy image on the motion picture film. In this magic Schlieren photography, heat takes on a flame-like appearance. Notice the actual flame at the center, surrounded by heat waves. Rubbing two sticks together in Schlieren photography gives encouragement to Boy Scouts, Girl Scouts, and general out-of-doors people who feel that it is possible to start a fire that way. The violent rubbing or friction generates heat, and where there's enough heat, who knows? Someday there may be fire. The photography of heat has a very practical use in the perfection of modern hydraulic brakes. In an automobile brake, a great deal of heat is generated by friction each time the lining is forced against the drum to stop the wheel. Schlieren photography shows how cooling fins and ridges on the outside of the drum carry the heat away as rapidly as it is developed. In spite of its lofty college education and its practical engineering uses, the scientific camera has time for some amusing and human experiments. And here, for the first time on the screen, is the warmth of a handshake. On the other hand, there's the well-known fishy or charm to meet you clasp. Now let's try a little Schlieren photography to see if there really is any warmth in a warm greeting. Well, for once, Cupid seems to agree with science. My, my, my. Ain't science wonderful?

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Somewhere, in a remote, uncharted region of the planet called Earth, stands the laboratory of Captain Zero. In this secret location, known only to a few in the outside world, Captain Zero and his associates

experiment in time and space to learn from the past

0: Okay, Jet. We're ready to test the materialization chamber.
1: What's the test going to be, Captain?
0: See that metal box on the view screen?
1: Yes.
0: Well, that box is in a steel vault in the engineering building. Now, if we can materialize it into the laboratory here, we'll know the chamber circuits are repaired. So set the location and bring up the power level.
1: All set, sir.
0: Stand by to materialize. Watch the thermogauge. Bring up the current very slowly. Slower, Jet. Watch the thermogauge. Decrease high comfort.
1: What happened, Captain?
0: Flash over in Unit 5. Reset the circuit breaker and we'll try it again.
1: Captain?
0: Yes?
1: How could the box materialize and still be on the view screen?
0: It can't.
1: Well, look. Here it is.
0: That isn't the same box, Jess.
1: Well, where did it come from?
0: I don't know. This is an old-time strong box.
1: Nothing but a lot of old letters.
0: Wait a minute. Look at the cancellation. The Central Overland California and Pikes Peak Express Company. Fort Bridger, Wyoming. October 24th, 1860. These letters are from the Pony Express. And they've never even been opened. Look at this. The ink on the cancellation mark is still wet.
1: But what?
0: Yet, the short circuit in the materialization unit must have brought this box in direct from the Pony Express relay station at Fort Bridger.
1: And somebody must have just stamped them in the year 1860.
0: Right. We've got to get these letters back at once, Jet. Stand by to activate the time machine.
1: Yes, sir.
0: Set the location for Fort Bridger, Wyoming, in the United States. October 24th, 1860. Bring up the voltage to 7.813. Stand by to activate the triodes. Micro.
2: Yes, sir.
0: Stand by for operation of the time machine. Nuclear reaction up 7.813. Klystron output 9.331. Set the trilotron at 7.995. Ready, Jet?
1: Ready, sir.
0: Ready, electric chamber?
2: Ready, sir.
0: Stand by. Switch on. Activate the cycle reactor. Good. We're cracking the fourth dimension, projecting back into time. 1950, 25, 1900, 1890, 80, 70. We're going back. Stand by. 1860. Cut the cycle reactor and lock it. Level power, Micro. Stand by to activate the view screen. Now, the relay station was just outside of Fort Bridger, but I think we can pick it up all right.

0: Look, there's the eastbound rider from Salt Lake City.
1: Man, look at him go. Will we have time to materialize the box to Fort Bridger?
0: Sure, he has a long way to go yet. Well, let's see if we can pick up that relay station. There it is. Refocus inside.

0: Okay, Jet. Put the box in the chamber and stand by to dematerialize.
1: Right.
0: Stand by. Materialize on the counter there in just a second.
2: It's gone, that's all. Just plain gone.

0: The mail's here, all right. 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
1: Well, that does it, Jeff. Got the box back, all right.
2: Yeah, but do you suppose? Captain, look at the window.
1: Refocus to the rear of the building, quickly.
3: Okay, Slade. I can handle things here. You get on down the trail a couple of miles and take care of that express rider from Salt Lake.
4: Right.
3: You can get a good shot at him from that old Indian graveyard just above the trail.
4: Okay.
3: Stick a couple of arrows in him after you shoot him down. Just leave him in the road. The Indians will get the blame.
4: That's a good idea.
3: And don't miss.
4: Not a chance.
3: Okay, get going. I'll meet you at Independence in 2 hours.
4: Right.
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1: Morning, Jim.
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1: 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Why the gun? 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
2: I can read.
1: Maybe so, kid. But you're not reading between the lines.
2: What do you mean by that?
1: Been quite a few riders lost on this line, you know. Indians got them. Gonna be more lost. Several relay stations have been wrecked, too. Nobody's gonna want to ride for the pony, Jim. It's too dangerous. The Indians don't like your riders pounding through their hunting ground.
2: Well, I suppose you think they like your stagecoaches better.
1: My line runs south of Indian country.
2: Yeah. And it's hundreds of miles longer and about a third as fast. Listen, McGowan, the Pony Express is going to prove to the whole country that the Central route is by far the best and fastest for overland travel.
1: Yeah? The Pony Express isn't going to last long enough to prove anything, kid. In fact, it wouldn't surprise me none if your eastbound rider didn't get in here at all.
2: What are you driving at?
1: Indians, kid. Shoshone Indians.
2: Look, McGowan, the express has been going through here since April 3rd. Twice a week, rain or shine. The Indians around here haven't given us any trouble so far. Why should they stop now?
1: There's no accounting for Indians, kid.
2: And there's no accounting for some white folks either. Watch it, McGowan.
1: You're sure jumpy, kid. That eastbound rider's got just 5 minutes if he's going to be here on schedule.
2: He'll be on schedule, all right. The Pony Express always brings the mail through, injured or no.
1: Maybe.

0: What's the matter, kid? Does talking about Indians make you nervous?
1: What do you mean?
0: Why don't you put away that gun?
1: Yeah. I guess that's just exactly what you'd like me to do.
0: What are you talking about?
1: I'm used to having strangers hanging around here before dawn.
0: You know, I'm no stranger, kid.
1: You ain't exactly no special friend, neither.
0: Oh, I don't know. I was thinking I might hire you to ride stage for me after the pony's washed up. How about it, kid? Less work, same pay, and a lot less dangerous.
1: No, thanks. I ain't working for the likes of you, McGowan. And the Pony Express ain't gonna be washed up.
0: This Central Overland route may be shorter, kid, but it's a losing proposition. And the pony may be fast,
1: just but 10 days clear across country, to be exact. The coach route takes 27 to 30 days at best. And our Pony Express riders make 250 miles a day by this route. The stagecoach is lucky to average 85.
0: Like I was saying, kid, the pony may be fast, but the fees are too high. Even at that, it's losing money every day. You can't carry enough on one horse, kid. 20 pounds maximum just won't pay.
1: Maybe not. But the Pony Express is going to prove to the U.S. Postal Authorities that the Central Overland route is a lot better than the Southern route.
0: No. It's too dangerous, Jim. Look. The first rider starts out here at Sacramento and ends up at Placerville. Now, that stretch isn't so bad. Then other riders have to relay the mail across the Sierras to Carson City. Lots of snow there in the wintertime, Jim. 40 feet deep. Remember the Donner Party? No, you're too young. They froze to death. Those that didn't died of starvation. A rider would have to be mighty lucky to get across the Sierras at all in the wintertime, let alone keep a schedule.
1: That's where you're wrong, McGowan. That trail is kept open all winter long by mule and pack trains going through here and from here to the Washoe Mines.
0: Maybe so, kid. But that won't stop the snow on the rest of the route, or the blizzards, or the Indians. And it gets mighty lonely from Carson City through Ruby Valley and Egan Canyon to Salt Lake. Then from here through South Pass to Julesburg is Indian country. Mean Indian country. It's over 2,000 miles from Sacramento, California to St. Joseph, Missouri. Over the most dangerous trails in the country. The Pony Express isn't going to prove anything, Jim. Except that your central cross-country route just won't work.
1: Take your hand out of your coat, McGowan. Slow-like.
0: What's the matter, kid? Can't a man mop his brow? Incidentally, where's that eastbound rider of yours? I hate to think the Shoshone Indians got him.
1: He's still got 3 minutes yet. And I'm half as concerned about Indians as I am about some white men.
0: You got me all wrong, kid.
1: Maybe.

0: I don't think your writer's gonna make it, Jim.
1: No?
0: No. In fact, you might find him on the trail with an arrow in his back. Like I say, there's a rumor around that the Shoshones are going on the warpath.
1: I ain't heard it.
0: I get around more than you do, kid.
1: Maybe you get around too much.
0: What do you mean?
1: Maybe you've been getting over to the Shoshone camp yourself.
0: Why, you young...
1: Get off the gun! What are you doing hanging around here anyway? Your stagecoach lines are never going to get the mail business back, and there's nothing you can do about it.
0: No? And you better get down the trail and find out what happened to that eastbound rider of yours. Don't move, kid. I'm warning you now. Back up. Back up.
2: There's you dirty low-down skunk.
0: Flattery will get you nowhere, Jim. I asked you to come to work for me, and I'm a patient man. But there's an end to everything, and that includes the Pony Express. Only now, you're going to end right with it.
1: You'll never get away with it, McGowan. The express rider will be through any minute, and the people will be coming in after their mail.
0: There isn't going to be any mail this trip, kid. And no express rider either. In fact, there isn't even going to be a station. And by this time next month, every station between here and California will be leveled to the ground.
1: You dirty rat. You don't care who you hurt as long as you get the mail back to your stages.
0: That's right, kid. And your turn's next. Now turn around. Turn around, I said.

0: He's going to burn down the station with Jim in it.
1: Oh, no, he isn't. Stand by to activate the materialization chamber.
0: Yes.
1: Hurry! Throw the switch.
0: Expect the waste condensers are opening. He's transforming to electrical impulses and beginning to dematerialize. There he goes. He's gone. Golly, I hope he made it all right.

0: So long, pal. Keep warm.
1: Hold it, McGowan. I'll stamp out that fire. Stamp out that fire, I said.
2: Where'd you come from?
1: All right, now, McGowan, get that fire out. Hurry up. Hurry up. Come on, Jim. Come on, boy. You're okay. Come on. Keep it up, McGowan.
3: I hit it.
1: Get up.
4: What's going on here?
5: Who are you?
1: Friend McGowan.

0: tried to burn down the station with you in it. Here's his gun. I think you can take over from here.
1: Be my pleasure, stranger. All right, McGowan. Keep dancing.
0: Okay, Jet. Take me back.
2: Expect the West Conventions are opening. Turbine activity is increasing. Voltage is building up. Spark gaps are closing. He's transforming from electrical impulses and beginning to materialize. He's filling in. He's in. Good work, Captain.
0: We're not through yet, Jet. We've still got to stop Slade from reaching that eastbound rider. Stand by to refocus.
2: There he is, Captain.
0: But he's almost reached the Indian graveyard. Refocus quickly. Jet, set the materialization gap to the smallest opening.
2: Yes, sir.
0: Pull the switch. Hurry.
2: Man, that sure was a neat trick, Captain.
0: I guess that'll give him something to think about. Refocus back to the relay station.
2: Here's the eastbound rider, Captain. He made it all right.
0: And there he goes again, heading for South Pass and the next relay station.
2: Man. Captain?
0: Yes?
2: How long did the Pony Express last?
0: Until the completion of the Transcontinental Telegraph Line on October the 7th, 1861. Exactly 19 months.
2: 19 months? That certainly wasn't very long.
0: The Pony Express was fast, Jess, but it couldn't compete with the telegraph. However, it did prove the superiority of the Central Overland Route. And in so doing, it marked the path for the first transcontinental railroad. The Pony Express was a loss to its backers, Jet, but a great success from the standpoint of the United States.

0: Hi, boys and girls. Greetings, fellow Z-Men. I want to tell you how you can become a commissioned officer of the Zero Explorers in time and space and receive an official space passport and identification card. This passport entitles you to travel in accredited spaceships to any planet in our solar system. It also contains my official signature and photograph, as well as regulations for space travel and procedure for a rocket ship blastoff. Just send your name and address to me, Captain Zero, in care of this station. Your letter will be forwarded to my laboratory by guided missile, and I will immediately send you your official space passport and identification card. So, till we meet again, fellow Z-Men, good luck in time and space.
1: Be sure to be standing by when we again transmit you to this remote location on the planet Earth, where Captain Zero and his associates will conduct another experiment in time and space.

0: Here at the University of Uppsala in Uppsala, Sweden, Dr. Gunnar Johansson and his colleagues have been studying the nature of three-dimensional motion perception. Professor Johansson.
1: This film will show you some experiments on three-dimensional motion perception. That is, perception of motion of different kinds and in different directions in a three-dimensional space. For these experiments, we have in most cases used this oscilloscope, but we also, of course, used a computer and more or less conventional methods for stimulus generation.
2: The perception of space and motion is traditionally divided into two-dimensional and three-dimensional perception. Something seen as happening on a frontal plane is called two-dimensional. Three-dimensional perception has a depth dimension. The distinction between two-dimensional and three-dimensional is primarily made for pedagogical reasons. The two kinds of motion perception basically follow the same. To ascertain the laws for motion perception, one begins by studying very simple motions. We will show effects of changes in points, lines, and surfaces. A motion pattern like this one is ambiguous. It may be perceived as either a motion in depth or in a frontal plane. If another motion component is added, the perceived motion in depth is strengthened, but there still may be ambiguity. Let us now see what happens when we have a line in motion instead of a point. If the length of the line does not change, there is no perceived motion in depth. A change of the length of a stationary line is ambiguous. But a combination of horizontal motion and change of length is perceived as a clear motion in depth. The addition of more stimulus changes has decreased the ambiguity of the percept. A different phase relation between the two changes causes yet another motion path to be seen.

Let us now see how changes of unstructured surfaces are perceived. A one-dimensional change of a surface is ambiguous. But a two-dimensional change is always perceived as motion in depth.

are perceived as a combination of rectilinear motion in depth and rotary motion or form change. A phase difference between the two changes does not destroy the main effect.

nor does a frequency difference destroy the main effect. All these examples demonstrate a perceptual preference for seeing rigid objects.

Even when it is theoretically impossible to obtain a completely rigid object, some constancy is retained, here in the form of a bending object. Such bending is still seen even when the corner passes the diagonal of the original square.

The quadrangular form is not essential. The same basic rules apply to other forms, here exemplified by ellipses. Equal changes in two dimensions are perceived as rectilinear motion in depth. Unequal changes can be seen as rotation and/or form change.

Simultaneous displacement of the whole pattern makes the perceived motion track more complex and the figure more like a real object in motion.

However, experience plays no decisive role. This strange and highly complex composition of moving lines hardly resembles anything you have seen before. It is produced on a two-dimensional screen, but is always seen as a three-dimensional object that is moving and changing shape at the same time. Complex patterns of motions combine very rapidly and spontaneously to unite. Watch here. These were exposures of 1 second. Watch again. These exposures were half a second. Be ready for still shorter exposures. Watch for the direction of motion. The last exposures were a quarter of a second.

Effort spontaneous organization is a basic fact in motion perception. Spontaneous organization is also true for complex patterns such as this one. Observe that this dot pattern is perceived as two separate figures moving together in a rather complex motion path, a traditional folk dance.

0: Poor Horace is lonely, no hope, not a ray. Can it be our friend Horace is running away? His friends are out searching, they haven't a clue. To find missing Horace, what must they do?
1: Oh, where has Horace gone?

0: We must find ours before something happens to him.
1: I've asked everyone to look for him. Seabiscuit has found no clues. Diver and Finley are looking together.
2: Hello, Sam.
3: Hey there, Sam.
2: Sam! Sam!
4: Have something you want to cut up?
2: No, Sam, this is more serious. We've lost Horace.
4: No.
2: We think Horace is mixed up some way with Baron Barracuda.
4: That's bad.
2: Yes, and he must be in trouble.
4: I'd sure like to help you fellas, but I haven't seen skin or fin of him.
0: Any luck, Diver Dan?
2: Not so far. How about you?
0: I've looked and looked. I think I've seen everything in this ocean except Horace. And he was my guest.
3: Well, how about the scout fish? He gets around a good bit and might have seen something.
2: You go ask him, Finley. This looks like a big job. I'll have to change from this air hose to my portable air tank. I'll be right down and meet you at Miss Minerva's.

0: some scout fish, sound asleep. Hey, wake up there.
1: What that, eh? Me, scout fish, always prepared. That I'm right, always prepared.
0: Did you happen to see Horace before you fell asleep?
1: Horace? No, me not see him.
0: Do you have any idea where he might be? You know this ocean better than most.
1: Tell him who can help him.
0: All right, tell me.
1: Old hermit crab.
0: Well, where do I find the old hermit crab?
1: Find him in Sandy Mound.
0: And where will I find the Sandy Mound?
1: When mermaid sings, follow 'em notes as they fade 'em away.
0: Oh, thank you, Scoutfish.

0: Diver Dan, good news.
1: You found him?
0: No, but the scoutfish says that the hermit crab would know.
1: The hermit crab?
0: To find him is always a problem. He's forever moving. We must follow the notes of the mermaid's song as they fade away.
1: Well, that should be a pleasant journey at any rate.
2: Oh, where has Horace gone? Oh, where can he be?
0: Listen, she's singing now.
2: Where

0: can he be?
1: I'm following the notes.
2: They're fading over here.
0: But where are
1: Hello in there. Anybody home? Hello? Hello? Maybe he's sleeping.
2: Oh, is this the right mound?
1: It must be. We follow the scout fish's directions.
2: Yes, and the notes faded away right here.
1: This is the place, all right.
3: Go away! Go away! Get out!
1: We just want to ask you a question, sir.
3: No! No questions! Everybody comes around here asking questions. It's none of their business. I'll keep my answers to myself.
2: Just one little bitty question.
3: No! No! Can't a crab be alone in this ocean anymore? Peace and quiet. That's what I want. Peace and quiet.
2: Well, he's sort of crabby, isn't he?
3: I heard that remark, young man. Don't get so sassy.
1: Please, sir, this is very important.
3: Well, guess that's the only way to get rid of you. All right, ask your question and get out.
1: Thank you, sir. We're looking for our friend Horace and don't know where to find him. Can you help us?
3: Yes, yes, I can help you. Listen carefully. Praise for all with noble deeds. Caution for all in the dark green weeds. Take care. Beware.
2: What does that mean?
3: I answered your question. Now, get out and leave me be.
1: Well, we don't know any more than we did before.
4: Praise be for all with noble deeds. Caution for all in the dark green weeds. Take care, beware. What can the riddle mean with Horace nowhere to be seen? He

faster than a speeding bullet, more powerful than a locomotive, able to soar higher than any plane, this amazing stranger from the planet Krypton, the Man of Steel, Superman. Possessing remarkable physical strength, Superman fights a never-ending battle for truth and justice, disguised as a mild-mannered newspaper reporter, Clark Kent.

0: Ace Newspaper Woman scares monkey.
1: Ace Newspaper Woman reviews circus. What an assignment.

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Her mother told her not to leave the path or stop to talk to anyone on the way. Grandmother lived in a little yellow house at the other edge of the wood, and Red Riding Hood would have to hurry to return home before dark. After waving goodbye to her mother, she set out at once, carrying her little yellow basket over her arm.

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They were growing everywhere under the tall, green trees. She thought it would be great fun to pick a few flowers to surprise her grandmother. Then she remembered. 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

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Then Red Riding Hood heard a gruff voice say, "Yes, they certainly are beautiful flowers." She turned and saw the big greedy wolf of the forest standing on top of a rock. Red Riding Hood had never seen a wolf before, so she was not afraid. She thought he was the biggest and most beautiful brown dog she'd ever seen. He appeared so friendly, too, when he spoke to her. She didn't know what a wicked animal a wolf could be. Mr. Wolf asked her what she was doing all alone in the forest. Red Riding Hood told him she was on her way to her grandmother's house with some fresh cookies and a bouquet of flowers. "And where does your grandmother live?" asked the wolf. "She lives in a small yellow house with a red roof just over the hill." "Well," said the wolf, "good day to you, my little girl." And he disappeared into the bushes. Red Riding Hood was disappointed to see the wolf go. She wanted him to stay longer, but it was getting late, and it was best that she be on her way.

When Red Riding Hood arrived at her grandmother's house, she knocked at the door, but there was no answer. She knocked again, and a strange gruff voice said, "Lift the latch and come in." It was strange, but the bright sunshine of the forest made grandmother's room appear very dark. It seemed so dark to Red Riding Hood that she could hardly see her grandmother in bed. Grandmother looked so different, and her voice sounded so deep and gruff. Perhaps Granny had been ill with no one to look after her. "Oh, Grandmother, how you have changed. What long ears you have," said Little Red Riding Hood. "All the better to hear you with, my dear," replied the wolf. "Oh, but Grandmother, your nose. What a long nose you have." "All the better to smell with, my dear," replied the wolf. "Oh, Grandmother, what large eyes you have." "All the better to see you with, my dear," said the wolf. And then Red Riding Hood saw clearly his long, sharp teeth. "But Granny, what great sharp teeth you have." "All the better to eat you with, my dear,"

grandmother was ever so grateful to see Red Riding Hood safe and sound. The brave huntsman was very proud of his trusty old gun. Grandmother and Red Riding Hood thanked him for killing the wolf and saving their lives. The hunter bade them farewell, proudly shouldered his gun, and marched back along the path to his home in the forest. Red Riding Hood was happy to know that the greedy wolf of the forest could never again frighten or harm her. So she started cheerfully for home to join her mother, where she lived happily ever after.

faster than a speeding bullet, more powerful than a locomotive, able to leap tall buildings at a single bound, this amazing stranger from the planet Krypton, the Man of Steel, Superman! Possessing remarkable physical strength, Superman fights a never-ending battle for truth and justice, disguised as a mild-mannered newspaper reporter, Clark Kent.

faster than a streak of lightning. 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This amazing stranger from the planet Krypton, the Man of Steel, Superman. Remarkable physical strength, Superman fights a never-ending battle for truth and justice. Disguised as a mild-mannered newspaper reporter,

0: flash. 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He has been identified as the watchman at the Metropolis munitions plant.
1: There's a story, or I'm no reporter.
0: He is believed to be the victim of an organized ring of saboteurs. More news later.
2: Huh, sounds like there might be a story at the plant, Lois.
3: Lois? Me name is Lewis, not Lois. Gee whiz, everybody interpolates me name wrong. It's Lewis. L-O-U-I-S. Lois. Louise. Lucy. Now I'm so mixed up, I don't know who I am.

0: watchman. Take your post in the main shop and be on the alert.
1: Yes, sir. Thank you, sir. Oh, pardon me.

0: report upstairs, 12 o'clock. Very important. Report upstairs, 12 o'clock. Very important.
1: I wonder what the big shot wants.

0: was a good job you did on the watchman last night. Now, how about that dynamite charge under the shops?
1: It's wired to the switch on the plant floor below. When the new watchman pulls that switch tonight, the whole place will...

comes the torpedo now, and that old hulk out there is the target. Naturally, for experimental purposes, there is no explosive in the torpedo.

There was once a peddler who arrived with his pack of mountains of a six-hour walk to the nearest inn. The farmer and his sons agreed and acted very glad to have him. And they were. So glad, in fact, that before the sun came up again, they had murdered the peddler, robbed him, and buried his body under the dirt floor of the shed behind the kitchen. They got away with it, too. As the years passed, more settlers came to that region. The son who had inherited the house sold it, moved further west where he could carry on the family tradition undisturbed. The new owners were a perfectly law-abiding and God-fearing family, but they had no more knowledge of the peddler than if he had never existed in the first place. Although the peddler's skeleton moldered beneath the floor, his troubled spirit was still too upset to leave. The new people ate all their meals in the big kitchen only a few feet away from the peddler's grave. But they were totally unaware of him. They didn't even know his name. While he didn't relish spending eternity in the shed, the peddler's ghost was determined that someone should realize he was buried there before he moved on. It became an obsession. So he began by opening the kitchen door that led to the shed. Next morning, while the peddler watched, the farmer's wife came in to make breakfast. She slammed that door without even looking at it. That night, the ghost opened the door again. At dawn, the eldest son walked right through without noticing, tramped over the grave, and out the back door of the shed to the woodpile. On the third morning, the farmer came through from the outside with a bucket in each hand and kicked the door shut behind him. After a week of this, the peddler's ghost began opening the door by day as well as by night. All that happened this time is that the children were blamed for letting in drafts, and the children accused each other of being the culprit. This caused a bit more stir, but the peddler still wasn't getting anywhere. When the door slowly swung open in full sight at breakfast, the farmer told his eldest son to fix the latch. The boy tinkered for the better part of the morning. When he finished, he showed off his handiwork to his father. But it didn't last very long. The farmer said he'd fix it himself. Took the whole next day to do it, but before the family went to bed that night, the farmer had installed a small but sturdy lock on the door. He hung the key on a nail driven into the frame. The peddler was not pleased, but neither was he deterred at what the farmer had done. At dawn, the door stood open as usual. The farmer began sleeping with the key on a cord about his neck. Still, the door kept opening. The farmer rehung the door, sanded the sill, checked the pintles, and added a strong bolt under the lock. Now the ghost was tired of being polite.

The farmer took to his bed for 3 days. When he recovered, the farmer put the door back on its hinges and then pretended it didn't exist. He ordered the family to go in and out of the house by the front door every time they needed kindling. This did not suit the ghost at all. For a time, he remained silent by way of apology. But after a week had passed, he began slamming the door at intervals. The farmer and his family ignored it. Finally, the peddler could bear it no more. As soon as it was daylight, the farmer and his eldest son attacked the pile of debris with the intention of hauling it away and burning the lot. They displaced a good deal of the dirt floor in the process. They also displaced a leg bone. The whole family gathered and gaped as the farmer uncovered the rest of the bones and the shredded remains of the peddler's pack. Everyone was thinking the same thing, but no one dared say it. The eldest son picked up a corroded piece of metal and blew the dust off it. It was a watch case, broken, but inscribed with a name. The farmer peered at the engraving and read the name aloud. Samuel Pym. Behind them, the peddler sighed. Yes. Samuel Pym was his name. The farmer called in the constable and the minister, and between them all, it was decided that the bones belonged to someone cruelly murdered and deserving of a decent burial. The next Sunday, the bones were reinterred in the local burying ground beneath a simple stone reading, Samuel Pym. After that, kitchen door behaved itself.

0: I did it. The best bones of all go to Symphony Hall.
1: Went that way.
0: That way, I'm sure.
2: This way.
3: Baffling. I say, Cabby!
4: Hey there.
3: Cabby! I say, Cabby! Cabby! Let me in! 223 Baker Street.
1: This is Baker Street, Governor.
3: Well, let me out! And Combs home. Combs, I say, Combs.
0: Come in.
3: I say, Combs, where are you?
0: Here, Gotham.
3: Where?
0: Here, you fool.
3: Where?
0: Here.
3: Have you seen the papers, Combs?
0: Elementary, my dear Gotham.
3: Then you have a clue.
0: We're being watched.

0: Now, what are you saying, Godson? Well? What?
1: The mystery at the museum!
0: Elementary, my dear Godson. Elementary.
1: Telegram for Herlock Holmes. Gone.
0: Elementary, my dear Godson.
1: But where to go?
0: Frankly, Godson, I haven't the slightest idea. But
1: the best bones of all go to the Symphony Hall. The window. Combs!
0: Good shot.
1: What next?
0: We disguise ourselves and visit the scene of the crime.

0: When did you last see the dinosaur?
1: Last night, sir. But this morning it was gone.
0: Hear any strange noises?
1: As a matter of fact, I did, sir.
0: Tell me, God, what did you hear?
1: Silly phone music.
0: Silly phone music? Nonsense. Yes, yes. Hold the line. I say. I say.
2: What do we do now?
0: Reconstruct the crime.
2: How?
0: First, we build a dinosaur out of that scrap pile.
2: Now?
0: Now.
2: How do we get this thing out of the museum?
0: Through that door, perhaps?
2: Shall we try?
0: Let's do.
2: That's out. I say, the window.
0: Let's go.

0: It's no use, Combs.
1: Right-o. However, if at first you don't succeed, try again. Here we go again. Rather. That's it. Telephone music.

Many thousands of years ago, our prehistoric ancestors were forced to protect themselves against the larger animals, even some of those that they later learned to use. Certain animals, however, such as goats or deer, early man found that he could use for food. Probably food was one of the first uses to which animals were put. One of our later ancestors found that he could tame such animals as the horse and could use them to carry burdens for him. Now he could travel over greater distances and carry his belongings more easily. In the world about us today, there are about 500,000 species of animals, from the largest four-footed beasts down to the smallest insects. Man has domestic species. We indicate this vast number of species by this large cube. The species which man has domesticated is shown by this small cube. Most of these were domesticated by man before history began. We of today have greatly increased the number within each of these species of animals which man has learned through ages to use. Also, we have made specialists of domesticated animals. Even chickens are specialists. These white leghorns specialize in supplying us with that important part of our food supply, eggs. Other chickens are specialists in meat production. Here is one dressed and ready for cooking. The milk of animals such as the goat has furnished food for thousands of years in many parts of the world. Goat's milk is especially good for children. A more modern way of milking is found in this dairy barn filled with cows. These cows are specialists in milk production. This large Hereford is a specialist in beef production. Beef cattle are raised in vast herds on our broad western plains, where grass is plentiful. After being fattened, they are shipped to huge packing plants, such as this one in Chicago, where they are prepared for food under the most sanitary conditions. Here we see halves of beef inside a packing house. The meat can be kept for months in great refrigerators. It is then sent out, as there is demand for it, in refrigerator cars to all parts of the country. We are continually making new articles from parts of animals. These are some of the products made from cattle. Suitcases, shoes, gelatin, soap, handles for cutlery, and even fertilizer. Another important food animal is the fish. Here we see fish being taken from the sea in great nets. They are used by nearly all of us for food. Fish are not an expensive food because they are easily caught and because we do not have to supply them with food. These fish will be put on ice and will be sent to people who prefer fresh fish. On the other hand, here are cans of salmon which will be sent long distances, eventually finding their way into our homes. On many pantry shelves is found another delicious food, honey. Honey is furnished by a tiny animal, the bee, an insect which has worked for man for thousands of years. The bee, therefore, is called a friend of man. But some insects are harmful. This fly, for example, may carry millions of disease germs. The eggs of the fly are laid in filth and waste. Flies are found in almost every place where people live. From filth to food, the fly travels, carrying its possible load of deadly disease germs. In contrast to this enemy of man is the silkworm, another insect valuable to man and raised mostly in Japan and China. Here we see mulberry leaves being fed to young silkworms. The domestic silkworm would soon perish if not protected and fed. The silkworm spins a cocoon when fully grown. These are heated and softened, and the tiny silk thread is unwound. Japan and China produce nearly all of the raw silk of the world,
But most of this raw silk is sent to the United States, England, France, and Italy to be made into cloth. After a long journey across the ocean, the bales of raw silk are unloaded and are sent to factories. Here the silk is woven into cloth by large banks of intricate machines, and it comes out as the soft, durable silk cloth which people buy in all parts of the world. Other animal products, as well as silk, are important in the trade between countries. For example, wool from Australian sheep is sent to many parts of the globe, mostly to Europe and to the United States. Since ages past, sheep have supplied people with wool for clothing. After the wool has kept the sheep warm through the winter, it is clipped off with shears during the warm spring weather. Here we see several types of clothing which are made from the wool. Baby's snowsuit, children's play clothes, particularly for winter wear, stocking caps and sweaters, a ski suit, a polo coat, and even a lumberjack's mackinaw. Shepherds have long used another animal, the dog, to take care of their flocks. Shepherd dogs are intelligent and well-trained. Most dogs in the United States are pets, such as this tiny terrier and huge St. Bernard. Good hunting dogs are the result of long training and experience. They locate game for the hunter and will stand for long periods quietly pointing the direction of game. Dogs must be very intelligent and highly trained to act as guides for the blind. In many parts of the world, dogs furnish power. In Holland, they are used to draw small carts. Dogs are found in all climates. In the cold north, they pull sleds loaded with mail and supplies. These Lapps in far-off Lapland have found that they can use reindeer power to pull their sleds. On rough, steep trails, animals such as the donkey are useful for carrying loads. And the power of the pony is better than that of the automobile for rounding up cattle. Cow ponies know their jobs almost as well as their riders. These horses are trained for the racetrack from the time they are colts. Racehorses combine power with speed. On the other hand, heavy, slow work is the specialty of these draft horses. In the deserts of Egypt and Arabia, camels are still the freight trains. In far-off India, we see the cow being used to pull a heavy cart. India leads the world in the number of cattle, and nearly all of them are used as work animals for power. The water buffalo is well trained to splash through the muddy rice fields of India where machines could not operate. It is estimated that today, nearly four-fifths of the people of the earth, as shown by the dark portions of the continents, still depend upon the power of animals to help them in their work. And today, perhaps even more than in ages past, people throughout the world depend upon animals as a source of clothing. And perhaps to an even greater extent, as a source of food. In many countries, however, the work of even the most powerful animals is being replaced with vastly more powerful man-made machines which do the work better. Untiring machines are proving greatly superior to the power of animals such as the camels in this age-old camel train

0: Mr. Wilson, you must be wrong. Mary wouldn't fall in love with that kind of a man.
1: Well, I hope I am wrong, Noah, but that's the way it is. People can't help who they fall in love with.

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I want it. I couldn't face life knowing what I've done to you and what I've done to Noah. But when you kill me, don't touch me with your hand.

0: Then comes the major surgery, the removal of the man and the formation of the woman. A woman born at the age of 24.
1: A new life is begun.
0: The body of the woman within begins to appear now. The world is shocked by a person who changed his sex. Thus, the strange case of Glenn, who was Glenda, one and the same person, not half man, half woman, but nevertheless, man and woman in the same body. He dares to enter the street dressed in the clothes he so much desires to wear. Glenn is engaged to be married to Barbara. Glenn's problem is a deep one, but he must tell her soon. She's begun to notice things. Soon she will realize. He learned that foreign doctors were doing marvelous work with a sex change. Man to woman, woman to man.
2: Say, did you read about the guy that had his sex changed to a girl? Says he was perfectly normal, too.
3: How can a guy be normal and go and do a thing like that to himself?
4: What about their children, Doctor? Would their children become the same way their father is?
0: Glenda has made the decision.
5: If the newspapers had not gotten hold of the story, it would have gone untold, unnoticed as so many others in medical history.
0: Why is the modern world shocked by this headline? Why?
3: Do you realize what would happen if every man in the country that wanted to wear women's clothes or felt like a woman went to their doctors and wanted a sex change?
0: Glenn and all the hundreds of thousands of other Glens across the nation face quite a problem.

0: You know, everywhere you go these days on the internet, no matter what you're doing, you're bombarded with all of these injected JavaScripts that track your activity and profile you and sell your data to various companies so they can sell you more crap that you don't need. And that's not what we do here. We have no tracking cookies here at Retro Strange.
1: What? Did I hear someone talk about f***ing tracking cookies?
0: He's really head up about this, folks. It makes him so mad.
2: No cookies, no tracking, right?
0: Absolutely none. None what? None what?
1: I better not hear about that again.
0: Folks, please enjoy what we've got for you next.
3: Even after the turn of the century, injury and death were considered the natural hazards of working in a factory. When a man got hurt, he was just unlucky.

0: Today, things are different. Most industries have active safety programs and safety managers to run them. It's a tough job. The safety manager has to watch out for a lot of things that often look unimportant. Like machine guards. Housekeeping.
1: Housekeeping at Cinema,
2: right? Can't you work housekeeping?

0: and personal protective equipment. The safety manager can get a lot of help from a safety committee. They should discuss, formulate, and recommend safe policies, determine remedies for unsafe conditions, and maintain an active interest by teaching safety to the plant personnel. But a lot of the suggestions need modification. The safety manager knows, for example, that there should be as few rules as possible and that they should be written clearly so that everyone can understand them. Some suggestions may not be useful at all. Contests and competitions don't always have a lasting effect. They tend to promote safety only during the contest. Safety committees can do a lot of good work in selecting useful presentations on safety. Despite all the efforts industry is making, accidents are on the increase. The plant boss and his safety manager can't understand it. They have a good safety program. It's better than it's ever been, but it's not working. But wait, what's that? Is it? No, it can't be. Yes! It's Super Safety Man!
1: My super safety sense tells me that accidents are costing you fellas more money than you realize. You were concentrating only on the immediate causes of individual injuries, and that's not enough. You have to look for the underlying cause and fix it. People getting hurt bothers us, so it's natural to concentrate on injury prevention. But you'll never reduce injuries if you don't look at the big picture. What you need is total loss control to reduce all accidents for greater profit. As the first step in evolving total loss control, your men should report all damage to equipment and machinery the same way they do injuries. All it takes is changing the injury report sheet a bit so it can be used for other forms of damage. A cracked bearing or a chipped gear wheel are minor, but if they go unreported, someone could be badly injured. The first thing to do is to tag them so that nobody gets hurt. But you know there is a way to get your men to work safely. Convince them accidents are costing them. Incorporate the measurable ledger costs of injury and equipment damage into each of your department's cost accounting systems. This will make accident prevention a real goal for your operating people, because each foreman will see, in cash terms, how unsafe practices reduce his department's productivity. An estimate of the non-recorded costs will give a better indication of the total cost. It's hard to believe, but reporting and analyzing all damage can cut injuries by 50%. But you still have a problem, because damage control also stops short of what really has to be done. This is wrong. Safety must not be a satellite function. It should be the responsibility of whoever is in charge of operations. Safety should have equal priority with productivity because it has a direct effect on profits. By taking the overall view of total loss control, you can cut down the number of injuries far more than if you just concentrate on the injuries themselves. And in so doing, you increase productivity and profits. Besides injury prevention and property damage, you must consider fire prevention, industrial security, pollution, industrial health and hygiene, off-job safety, and product liability. Each of these results in some form of business interruption which automatically reduce productivity, often leading to capital expenditure, operating expense, and litigation. One of the best forms of prevention is to design your factory with fire in mind. But be careful. Buy the safest equipment and materials. Other good prevention measures are set procedures that are known to all. Regular maintenance and regular detailed inspection. But you should always be prepared for disasters. A well-trained factory fire brigade can save a lot of damage. Is your factory well protected from theft, vandalism, and betrayal of industrial know-how? A good fence will help, and so will lighting. You might consider an emergency power source. Key valves and switches should be tamper-proof. And mirrors and cameras can be effective. Pollution is something everyone is concerned about these days. But don't forget noise pollution. Loss of hearing and tiredness from strain can cause bad accidents. Test the sound levels in your factory and get medical advice. Health is most important, both on and off the job. Mental and physical stress, alcoholism and drugs can cost industry as much as problems strictly related to the job, such as toxic products or byproducts, dust, fumes, gases, and smoke, or to other exotic areas such as radioactive materials and dangerous lasers. A lot can be done in the area of industrial hygiene through education programs. The trick is to evaluate and control. And let's not forget product liability claims. The courts are awarding large settlements because the consumer has a legal right to expect the product is safe. You must be sure your product is not dangerous through impact, fire, explosion, radiation, poisoning, defective design and quality, or bad assembly. Remember, plan ahead. Ask yourself the right questions, and don't wait until it's too late.
2: He's right, you know.
3: Well, he was dressed kind of funny.
2: Total Loss Control is a safety program which includes all the active factors of the operation, and it can work to relieve nagging plant problems.
3: Yeah, he did have a message, didn't he?

Captain Zero. Captain Zero. Research explorer in time and space.

Somewhere, in a remote, uncharted region of the planet called Earth, stands the laboratory of Captain Zero. In this secret location, known only to a few in the outside world, Captain Zero and his associates experiment in time and space to learn from the past, to plan for the future.

0: Please stand by.
1: Captain, what in the universe are you shooting at?
2: Nothing, Jen. I'm just checking the sights on this gun.
1: Criminy, it sure is a strange-looking thing. What kind of a gun is it?
2: A para-ray gun. I've been working on it for some time.
1: Para-ray? What kind of a ray is that?
2: Well, para is short for paralysis.
1: You mean it will paralyze people?
2: That's right. But it's strictly a defensive weapon. Actually, it's perfectly harmless.
1: How does it work?
2: Well, the coils in the gun produce a powerful electro-ray, which react on the nerve centers, causing complete paralysis.
1: You mean a person would be unable to move?
2: That's right. Unable to move a muscle until the effects of the ray wear off.
1: How long does it last?
2: Oh, about 60 seconds so far. But with further experimenting, I should be able to increase it.
1: Man, you sure come a long way since the bow and arrow.
2: Yes, but the bow and arrow is still a pretty effective weapon, Jet. Has been for centuries. In fact, a really skilled bowman can be almost as accurate with his arrows as we can be with our ray guns. Remember the story of William Tell shooting the apple off his son's head?
1: Yes, but I don't believe it.
2: You mean you don't think William Tell really lived?
1: No. Do you?
2: Suppose we activate the time machine and find out.
1: Okay. What's it say?
2: Well, if I remember the legend correctly, William Tell supposedly lived in the village of Berglund, near the town of Altdorf, high in the Swiss Alps. Let's see, Berglund. B-B-U-R-B-U. Here it is. Okay, set the longitude and the latitude.
1: Yes, sir.
2: Longitude, 8 degrees, 39 minutes, 10 seconds east.
1: 8 degrees, 39 minutes, 10 seconds east.
2: Latitude, 46 degrees, 51 minutes, 30 seconds north.
1: 46 degrees, 51 minutes, 30 seconds north.
2: Right. Now, set the year for 1307.
1: 1307.
2: November the 18th.
1: November the 18th.
2: About 7 p.m.
1: 7 p.m.
2: Set the voltage at 8.4. And stand by and activate the cycle reactor. Petro.
3: Yes, sir.
2: Stand by for operation of the time machine.
3: Yes, sir. Where to this time, Captain?
2: We're going to try to pick up William Tell back in the year 1307. Set the electro generators at 8.993. Klystron output, 4.712. Set the trilotron at 12.1195.
3: Right.
2: Ready, Jet?
1: Ready, sir.
2: Ready in electro chamber?
3: Ready, sir.
2: Stand by. Activate the cycle reactor. Good. Cracking the fourth dimension, ejecting back into time. 1950, 1900, 1850, 1800. Field output up 5.5. Steady, 1700, 1650, 1600. Going back, check thermal gauge.
1: 10.757.
2: Increase to 12.112. 1500, 14, steady, 1350, 40, 30, 20, 10, stand by, 1307. Cut the cycle reactor and lock it. Level power, Petro.
1: Did we make it, Captain?
2: I think so. Set the sound wave segregator and patch it into the time machine audio so we can hear what's happening.
1: Yes, sir.

0: Ambassador.
1: Good. Set the language rectifier for German. Stand by and activate the view screen. Bring up the plate current. Increase the beat frequency. Coming in. There, the Swiss out. And there's the village of Berglund in the year 1307. Now, Tell's house was supposedly just to the left of the church. Stand by to refocus inside. There he is, Jet. William Tell.
0: Father?

0: Someday I, too, am going to be the greatest bowman in Switzerland, just as thou art.
1: I'm sure thou wilt, Heinrich, if there is still a Switzerland.
0: There's still a... What dost thou mean, father?
1: Thou art yet a little boy, Heinrich. But if something should happen to me, thou shouldst know why.
0: But what could happen to thee, father?
1: These are evil times, my son. The ancient rights and freedoms of the Swiss are being taken away by the Austrian emperor and his cruel governors. Already foreign soldiers fill the land, and they take away our crops and cattle for taxes. The Swiss have always been free men, but now the Austrian rulers would make slaves of us.
0: But is there nothing we can do? Can we not resist?
1: Thou hast courage, my son. I am proud of thee. We can resist. And we shall. Now, no more of this. Off to bed with thee.
0: Yes, father.
1: All right, Henry. Open the door.
0: Yes, father.
2: Tell. Heinrich.
1: Walter.
2: What news?
3: Some good, some bad.
1: Hang up thy cloak, Walter. Heinrich, off to bed with thee now.
0: But, father, can I not stay and listen?
1: No, tis past thy bedtime.
0: Yes, father. Art thou still taking me to Altdorf tomorrow?
1: Aye, we go to Altdorf tomorrow.
0: Thank thee, father, and do not worry about the soldiers. We can handle them. Good night, father.
1: Good night, my son.
0: Good night, Mr. Hurst.
3: Good night, Heinrich. A brave lad.
1: Aye. Sit down, Walter. What are thy news?
3: Tonight I met in secret with 31 others on the shore of Lake Lucerne. They all feel as we do, Tell. They swore to devote their lives to free Switzerland from the tyranny of Austria.
1: Good. We have made a start.
3: Aye, but I know not how 33 men can defeat the arms of Austria.
1: Whoever heard of a good Swiss caring about the number of the enemy? Can we stand tamely by and be trampled underfoot? Never. If we are to pass on to our children the freedom that was handed down to us, we must fight. And this new Swiss Federation is only the beginning.
3: Aye, but it could also be the end.
1: What dost thou mean?
3: Governor Gessler has devised a test to discover all those who would oppose his rule.
1: A test? What kind of test?
3: After the meeting tonight, I came here by way of Altdorf.
1: Aye.
3: In the center of the town square, there is now a pole with a cap of Herr Gessler's on top. The governor has commanded that all men who pass must bow to it or suffer the penalty of death.
1: So, he would make slaves of us. Pay homage to an empty bonnet.
3: Tell, do not go to Altdorf tomorrow. It will do no good.
1: I have promised Heinrich I would take him to Altdorf, Walter. And I shall go there like any honest man. No empty cap is going to frighten me from the city.
3: Then I pray thee, do not pass the pole with a cap.
1: I shall go where my business directs me, Walter. And I shall bow before no man's empty bonnet.
4: Crimey, I didn't know William Tell was involved in the Swiss Revolution.
5: Stand by to move the time machine ahead one day. Let's find out what happens in the village of Altdorf.
4: Yes, sir.
5: Reset the location to Altdorf and set the time to high noon. Stand by to activate the cycle reactor. Ready? Switch on. Ready? Hold it. Cut the cycle reactor. Stand by to activate the view screen.
4: Golly, do you suppose Tell will bow before the governor's bonnet?
5: I don't know, gents. But we'll soon find out. Bring up the plate current. Increase the gain on the horizontal axis. Check the carrier frequency. And there's the bonnet on the pole. Homage to the governor's cap.

0: the governor's bonnet.
1: Pay no heed, Andy. We go our own way.
2: You there! Homage to the governor's cap. Oh, God, stop those two. What's the matter with you? Would you incur the death penalty?
1: Have I done something unlawful?
2: You have insulted the emperor and our lord the governor by passing that cap without bowing to it.
1: Does an empty cap command any more respect than a cloak, or a doublet, or a pair of hose?
2: Insolent dog. Do you mock the emblem of royalty?
1: I dare to live as a free man.
2: Why, you...
0: No!
3: Hold! My lord, what is the trouble here?
2: This man refuses to bow to thy royal bonnet.
3: So, another caught in my trap, eh? What is thy name?
1: Wilhelm Tell.
0: The best bowman in all Switzerland.
1: Quiet, Henry.
3: Is this thy son?
1: Aye, my firstborn.
3: I have heard of thee, Tell, and of thy skill with the crossbow. And although thy life is already forfeit because thou didst refuse to bow to the cap, I am inclined to be merciful. If thou canst hit the target which I set up, thy life will be spared.
1: Show me the target.
3: Guard, lead the boy to yon tree and place an apple on his head.
1: No! Surely thou dost jest.
3: I never jest, William Tell. Unless thou dost shoot the apple from thy son's head, thou dost die.
1: Thou tyrant. Dost thou think I would risk the life of my son to save my own?
3: Thou wilt take thy chances, Tell, or die.
1: Then I die.
0: No, father, no!
3: Thou wilt shoot at the apple, William Tell, or see thy son slain before thine own execution.
2: Guard,
3: lead the boy to yon tree and place the apple.
0: That's all right, father. I will stand very still. Thou wilt not miss.
3: Now we shall have sport indeed. Hurry along, I don't have all day. Now, Tell, we shall see just how great an archer thou art. Come, Tell, notch thy arrow and have done with it.

0: Thank heaven the shaft sped through. 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
1: Disperse. Go thy ways. Disperse, I say. Well, thy lucky shot didst hit the apple. But why didst thou take 2 arrows from thy quiver? And for what purpose didst thou place the second arrow in thy belt?
0: This arrow was to avenge the death of my son, if I had killed him with the other.
1: Avenge? How avenge?
0: Thou didst force me to shoot the apple from my son's head, Herr Gessler, because I would not bow down before thy empty bonnet on yon pole. If I had slain my son, this arrow would have found its mark in thy cruel heart.
1: Why, how dare thee? Guard! Arrest this man.
0: Thou didst promise to spare my life.
1: And so I shall. But thou wilt spend it in chains. Take this rebel to the jailhouse.
2: Aye, my lord. Move you!
1: And seek out his friends and all like him.
2: Aye, my lord.
1: My cap on this pole has done well today. These Swiss peasants will learn that my word is law. They will obey my commands or suffer the consequences. William Tell, the great archer. His bow and his arrows will have little use for him when I have finished with him.
3: William Tell really lived all right, Captain. I'm convinced.
4: But it doesn't look as though he's going to live very long, Jet. Refocus to the jailhouse. I want to find out what that Herr Gessler is up to.
3: Yes, sir.
4: Bring up the beam focus. Increase target voltage. There he is.
0: My people will never bow to thee, Herr Gessler, or thy king or thy bonnet. We are free men and will never be slaves to a foreign crown.
1: Cease thy prattle, William Tell. The Emperor of Austria will have these lands, and I will govern them. There is nothing that thee and thy fellow farmers and goat herders can do to stop us.
0: No. Already they are banding together to drive thee and thy soldiers out of Switzerland.
1: I suspected this much. But without thee as their leader, they will scatter like sheep, and I will dispose of them one by one.
0: Unless they dispose of thee first.
1: Thou dost prattle like a fool. My soldiers outnumber thy band 100 to 1.
0: They do not fear. One Swiss is quite equal to 100 Austrians.
1: Not without thee as their leader.
0: They will find a way to rescue me.
1: Not if thou art not here.
0: What dost thou mean?
1: Thou art a menace to me, William Tell. Thee and thy loose talk of equal rights and freedom. When my men return, I will have them remove thee to the dungeon in the castle of Kuznacht. Thee and thy fatal bow will never more see the light of day.
0: Thou tyrant! If I could reach thy throat!
1: Down, peasant, if thou wilt wear thy head a while longer. My patience is sore pressed.
0: Thou wilt regret this day, Herr Gessler. My people will avenge thy cruelty.
1: Thy people? The swine. They will bow to the will of Gerhard Gessler, or this land will run red with their blood.
0: Thou beast.
1: Silence thy tongue, William Tell, for I will silence it for thee.
4: Yes.
3: Yes, sir?
4: Stand by to activate the materialization chamber. I'm afraid William Tell is going to need help. Get me the para-ray gun. Good. Stand by. Okay, Jet. Throw the switch.
3: Good luck, Captain. Spectrowave connectors opening. Turboid activities increasing. Voltage is building up. Spark gaps are closing. He's transforming to electrical impulses and beginning to dematerialize. There he goes. He's gone. God, I hope he got there in time. There's Gessler and Tell, but Where's Captain Zero?
0: Thou art a brave man, Herr Gessler, when thy opponent is bound hand and foot.
1: I've had enough of thy insolence, Tell. Thou wilt not be so stubborn when I have finished with thee.
4: Just a minute, Herr Gessler.
1: Who art thou? Where didst thou come from?
4: Release this man.
1: Who art thou to tell me what to do?
4: Release him, I said.
1: Thy strange clothing doth not frighten me.
4: Ray's a success, all right. He's completely paralyzed. Where does Herr Gessler keep the keys to your chain?
0: What, though? What hast thou done to Gessler? What witchcraft is this? Why does he not move?
4: Look, there's no time for explanations. Gessler's men will return any minute. The effects of the ray gun will wear off. Now, where does Gessler keep the keys to your chain?
0: Keys? Yes, on the wall, there. Thank thee, stranger. But what hast thou done to Herr Gessler?
4: He'll be all right. His locks are rusted.
0: Gessler!
1: Now, thou demon, a hole through thy middle will put an end to thy tricks.
0: Well done, stranger.
4: Well done! You're not safe yet, Tell. Gessler's men will soon return. There. Now look, you've got to get away from here fast. Go out the back way and get to the mountains at once.
0: Aye, and thank thee, stranger. I know not who thou art, but I am most grateful.
4: Get going.
0: Aye, but what of thee? Art thou not joining my band to help free Switzerland of these tyrants?
4: No, you have no further need of me, William Tell. You and your countrymen will free Switzerland yourself.
0: Would that I could be certain.
4: You can, William Tell. You can. Now get away from here, fast.
0: Farewell, stranger.
4: Good luck, Tell. All right, Jet, take me back.
3: He's transforming from electrical impulses and beginning to materialize. He's coming in. He's in.
4: Good work, Jet. Did Tell get away all right?
3: I don't know. I guess so. No, he's still there.
4: What's the matter with him? Gessler's men will be there any minute.
0: Before I leave thee, Herr Gessler, there's one thing I must do.
2: No, no, Tell, no. Have mercy.
0: Force me to shoot an apple off my son's head, wilt thou?
2: No, no, Tell, I beg you, have mercy.
0: Did thou show me mercy? Stand steady, Herr Gessler.
2: No, no, Tell.
0: Steady, thou coward.
2: Mercy, no.

0: Next time, Herr Gessler, twill be thy black heart.
1: Deserves that title.
2: Man, he got out of there just in time. Do you suppose the soldiers will catch him?
3: No, they didn't catch him, Jet. Tell got back to his men, all right. And together they united the Swiss people and freed their country from the Austrian rulers. In the year 1308, Switzerland became the first free state in the world.
2: How come there are so few recorded facts of Tell's existence?
3: Well, in those days, there were few written records, Jet. But the fact that he lives in the heart of his people is enough. Today, William Tell is still a symbol of the Swiss love of liberty.

0: Hi, boys and girls. Greetings, fellow Z-Men. I want to tell you how you can become a commissioned officer of the Zero Explorers in time and space and receive an official space passport and identification card. This passport entitles you to travel in accredited spaceships to any planet in our solar system. It also contains my official signature and photograph, as well as regulations for space travel and procedure for rocket ship blastoff. Just send your name and address to me, Captain Zero, in care of this station. Your letter will be forwarded to my laboratory by guided missile, and I will immediately send you your official space passport and identification card. So, till we meet again, fellow Z-Men, good luck in time and space.
1: Be sure to be standing by when we again transmit you to this remote location on the planet Earth, where Captain Zero and his associates will conduct another experiment in time and space.

0: In the beginning, all was chaos and fire. The gods were angry.
1: Hey, let's cool this place off.
0: Thus the stars and the planets and man were created.
2: Freezing.
3: I've had it with this cold existence. I've had it. You hear, Al? I've had it. Enough. I'm freezing.
2: Ah, we should have gone to Miami.
4: I went. I didn't like it.
2: Come on. Come on, let's go to the cave.
4: It's damp, but it's home.
0: The gods took pity on man and decided to give him fire.
2: Well, why don't you have fur?
4: Me fur? What fur?
2: How about feathers? You could have feathers. Fur, anything. Well, you've got scales. Cold scales.
5: Hey!
2: Who, me? What? Hello?
5: Yes, you.
2: Who said that?
4: That must be the gardener.
5: How would you like to have warmth?
2: Sure. Yeah. Hey, Al, what do you think?
4: Sure do it. Why not?
6: You're not going to listen to him again.
2: Scram!
4: Go back to your apple turnovers.
2: Yes, yes, we'll take it, of course. Look.
4: What?
5: Wait, wait. Under one condition.
4: Conditions.
5: You must not be careless.
4: Who's being careless?
5: The fire is to be your slave.
4: Yeah.
5: You must never set it free.
4: Okay.
5: For though it will serve you faithfully...
4: Serve faithfully.
5: It will devour all of mankind if given half the chance.
4: Uh-oh.
5: Now go! Go and have a hot time!
2: Thanks! Thanks a lot! Al, look at it! It's beautiful! Oh, thank you! Thanks! Oh, fantastic.
4: I don't like the way it moves.
2: Oh, warm. Oh, nice warm. Oh. Oh, nice warm.
5: Be careful. Be careful, I said. Be careful.
4: I wouldn't touch the stuff.
2: I think I'll call it the wheel.

0: nice Eve?
1: No.
0: Do you like it?
1: It's too hot.
0: Oh, boy.
1: I have a headache. Now, stop it. Please, I have to wash the rocks.
2: I'm having hysterics. I really need a drink.
3: Occasionally, man was reminded of the dangers of fire.
1: Carry on and use it. Carry on and use it wisely. Carry on and use it wisely.
3: And with respect, he passed it on to future generations.

And as he progressed, he discovered easier ways to contain his fire. Until at last, fire could be hidden and brought to life in seconds.

0: But although fire is imprisoned and can be put to work by flicking a switch, it still can't be trusted and is constantly waiting for a chance to escape.
1: Poopsie, what's on the TV?
2: Stop calling me Poopsie!
1: Could you turn it up, please?
2: Why don't you work in here? You're always asking me questions. Call me when it comes on, okay?
1: Oh, while you're up, could you get me some toast and coffee, Poopsie?
2: I was only gonna get a drink.
1: Where's the cream? Cream? My cream! Have you seen my cream?
2: Where's the butter, dear?
1: It's right here by the cream.
2: Hurry, come on.
3: Wiggles!
1: It started!
2: My name is Ralph.
1: Yoo-hoo! The TV is on again!
2: All right!
1: Where's my cream?
2: Hurry, come on, boil, will you? Boil!
1: Where is the cream?
2: Hurry, Toast, hurry!
1: A biscuit, anything, a sandwich. Glass of water, I don't care.
2: I'm plugging in with the TV.
1: Master, you're not listening to me. Look, I bought 2% milk. You know, cats have to have their cholesterol. Here, sweetheart, Poopsie, I can smell the toast burning.
2: I know what I said! Where's the sugar?
1: Oh, just a minute, Poopsie. There it is.
2: Do you have a mouse in there? I'm missing my program. Come on, Toast.
1: Wait! Oh! Oh!

In the end, all was chaos and fire. The gods were angry again.

monster in your living room. Pay TV and cable TV companies are seeking the right to charge you for the very programs you now get free. If you want to stop pay TV and save free television, sign the petition in the lobby of this theater. Let your lawmakers know how you feel in the fight against pay TV and cable TV.

It can't happen to me. That's what you said, wasn't it, Bill? But it can and just did, and you're not quite sure why. Let's see if we can find out. Not too many minutes ago, that young woman and her child were happy and healthy. Now their young bodies are crushed and racked with pain. Maybe they'll live and maybe they'll die. But one thing's sure, the next few minutes, hours, or maybe days, their lives will hang in the balance. And you'll have to live out those minutes, hours, and days knowing you were responsible. The police will measure out the skid marks, determine where you applied the brakes, give you a sobriety test, and it will all go into a report that will be reviewed in court. Maybe you'll be found guilty. Maybe you won't. But you'll never outlive the memory of waiting. Waiting to find out if the mother and daughter will live or die. Then the police are at you with questions. Where had you been? Had you been drinking? Would you submit to a sobriety test? Sure, why not? After all, you'd only had a few beers. You're not drunk. Of course you're not drunk. Not in the common sense of the word. But your driving ability was measurably impaired. How could it be? You feel fine. But what you didn't know was that it only takes a few beers to take the keen edge off your driving performance and slow your reaction time. You see, alcohol is not a stimulant. It's a sedative, a depressant. Oh, sure, the first few drinks make you feel more alive and responsive. But actually, as the alcohol enters the bloodstream, it slows down normal operation of the heart and nerve centers and depresses the inhibitory mechanisms of the brain. It removes inhibitions and social restraints. This is what gives us the feeling of stimulation. You have more assurance, but less self-control. And this is when the danger begins. You get a Superman complex behind the wheel at the very time when your driving skill and mental outlook have been seriously damaged. When ethyl alcohol, which is the foundation of all liquor, enters the circulatory system through the stomach, it's oxidized by the liver and turned into heat energy in the form of calories. Unfortunately, the liver can only process about 3/8 of an ounce of alcohol per hour. That's about the amount in 3/4 of a shot glass of whiskey or a short beer. When more alcohol is taken, the liver is unable to process it, and it passes into the bloodstream and is carried to all parts of the body. As the percentage of alcohol begins to build up in the bloodstream, the first part of your nervous system to be affected is your judgment center, located in the frontal lobe of the brain. This is the area of the brain that determines right from wrong. The alcohol works as an anesthetic, and we adopt a "I don't care" or "sure I can make it" attitude. We contemplate stupid things like passing on a curve or a hill. We become easily exasperated by the driver we feel isn't going fast enough, and we take chances we wouldn't ordinarily take to pass him. True enough, we're not drunk, at least not legally drunk. By that we mean our blood alcohol content is still below the 0.15% considered by law to be legally intoxicated. But those few beers we had can reduce our driving ability as much as 25 to 40%. A report by the American Medical Association clearly showed that 2 shots of 100-proof whiskey or 2 12-ounce bottles of beer can inject a dangerous amount of alcohol into our system

if we're driving. And the worst part is that we probably aren't aware of it. Even an hour after having a couple of beers, our reaction time to light signals can be reduced as much as 6%. In another test, it was shown that after a 3-ounce drink, it took as much as 12 seconds for a person to regain his normal sight after being blinded by the lights of an oncoming car. At 60 miles an hour, that would be over 1,000 feet, or a fifth of a mile of blind driving. Alcohol sometimes causes visual distortion, too. Things become blurred and indistinct. Another problem which often goes unnoticed by the driver but is no less dangerous is tunnel vision. Tunnel vision is a phenomenon where your field of vision becomes increasingly narrow. That is, your periphery or side vision is decreased. This makes you vulnerable to cross traffic and is often the cause of sideswipe or intersection accidents. The National Safety Council says that 2 normal cocktails or 4 beers can reduce visual acuity as much as wearing dark glasses at night. Not only a fool would drive at night wearing dark glasses, but nobody thinks much about driving after 4 beers. The effect of alcohol on vision is particularly serious because 90% of the driving decisions we make are based on how well we see. So if you must drive, don't drink. If you do drink and must drive, wait. Let the effects of the alcohol wear off. A good rule of thumb, wait 1 hour for each bottle of beer or all you take, the longer you should wait until it is safe to drive. Because the danger of having an accident increases with the amount of alcohol in your system. For instance, under identical driving conditions, a person with 0.05% alcohol in his blood, that's about 2 drinks or a few beers, is twice as likely to have an accident as a person with no alcohol in his blood. With 0.10%, 3 to 6 drinks or a couple of quarts of beer, the chances are 3 times as great. And when the blood alcohol has reached 0.15%, which is the legal limit, the chances are 10 times as great. A common misapprehension of the drinking driver is that when he first drinks, that is during the absorption period, as it's sometimes referred to, the individual readily feels the effects of the alcohol. But during the wearing off period, he becomes less aware of these effects and deludes himself into thinking he is sober. But he is falsely comparing his maximum feeling of intoxication with his beginning feeling of sobriety. He may be far from sober and is only making a dangerous comparison. We are all aware that alcohol and gasoline don't mix, but many of us think it can't happen to us. But it can and does in ever-increasing numbers each year. And it isn't until we have an accident that we seriously ask ourselves why we had that extra drink. We all find excuses for drinking. Bills weren't so different from the rest. A need to belong, a desire to go along with a group, try something new. It may start innocently enough, a few beers with the gang. It is a social custom of our time. But today, that social custom is invading our society at a younger age than ever before. The few drinks that the social drinker may take don't seem to present a serious danger. But the trouble with drinking and driving is that it is always too late when the emergency arises and our reactions are too slow to avoid disaster. It is readily agreed by authorities and tests that driving skills are to a degree a matter of habit, build up over long periods of practice. It has also been proven that the latest driving skills mastered are the first to go when under the influence of liquor. Therefore, the older, more experienced driver is less likely to have his skills seriously impaired than the younger, less experienced driver. One must be able to judge speed and distance, follow traffic patterns, make necessary adjustments, and be able to react quickly to emergencies. After a few drinks, the good driver is no longer capable of doing this. He has become a poor driver and is a danger to himself and others. This happened to you, didn't it, Bill? Sure, you passed your sobriety test.
It showed you had

only 0.08% blood alcohol, about half the legal limit. They can't convict you on drunk driving, can they? But you'll always have to face the fact that those beach party beers were a contributing factor in your accident. If you hadn't had them, you might have hit the brake pedal a second or two earlier. Those skid marks on the asphalt would have stopped on the right side, not the wrong side of that young woman and her daughter. The report just came through. The little girl died on the way to the hospital, and the mother will probably never walk again. No matter how your trial comes out, you'll always have to live with those facts, won't you, Bill? A child dead, a mother crippled. Not a pleasant future to face at the age of 18.

The vacuum tube is the fundamental element in all modern communication devices. Long-distance telephone, public address system, electric phonograph, sound motion picture, radar, radio transmitter, and radio receiver. First, let us consider how a three-element vacuum tube, the triode, operates. A tungsten filament extends into a tube such as this. A cell supplies a current which heats the filament. When the filament gets hot enough, electrons are emitted. The electrons build up a space charge in the tube. As the charge builds up, electrons are repelled back to the filament, and finally, as many return as leave. Now let us add a second element called the plate. Actually, the plate is a metallic cylinder surrounding the filament. The plate is connected to the positive side of a high-voltage battery. Since the plate has a positive charge with respect to the filament, electrons are attracted to the plate. A stream of electrons thus flows from the filament to the plate inside the tube, to the battery, and back to the filament. This is the plate circuit. If the voltage on the plate is increased, the plate current will increase since more electrons will be attracted because of the higher positive charge. With ordinates representing voltage and current, we can trace a curve to show this relationship. Note the saturation point beyond which there is no increase in the plate current even when the voltage is increased. A third element of wire mesh, called the grid, is inserted between the filament and the plate. Now let us connect a battery in the grid circuit so that the grid can be given a large positive charge. The pull of this positive charge is added to that of the plate, and more current flows. Electrons moving from the filament to the plate pass through the spaces in the grid. If the grid is made less positive, the plate current decreases. Even if the grid is made slightly negative, electrons can still flow from the filament to the plate. But if the negative charge on the grid is increased to a certain point, no electrons can flow, and the plate current falls to zero. Thus, the amount of plate current flowing depends upon the kind and the amount of electrical charge on the grid. Now let us connect the grid and the filament to the secondary coil of a transformer, whose primary is connected to an aerial. We know that the current in the coil is a high-frequency alternating current. When electrons flow off the grid becomes more positive with respect to the filament.

current reverses and electrons flow onto the grid becomes more negative. Thus, the charge on the grid will change at the same frequency as the radio frequency current. We have already seen that when the grid swings more positive, more plate current flows. And when the grid swings less positive, less plate current flows. The plate current, therefore, will rise and fall at the same rate as the radio frequency current in the grid circuit. Such a current is called a pulsating direct current. The vacuum tube may be used to amplify the weak voltage induced in the aerial circuit. Its use as an amplifier is possible because a small change in the grid voltage brings about a large change in the amount of plate current. The grid, therefore, actually controls the powerful current generated by the high voltage battery. The plate of the amplifier tube is connected to a load supplied by the primary winding of a transformer. As the plate current increases, the voltage across the primary increases. As the plate current decreases, the voltage across the primary decreases. Thus, the voltage across the primary coil will vary with the amount of plate current. These voltage variations are much greater than the voltage changes in the grid circuit. These voltage variations in the primary coil are transferred by induction to the secondary of the transformer, which is connected in the grid circuit of the next tube. Thus, the small changes in voltage on the grid of the amplifying tube have brought about large variations in the voltage impressed upon the grid of the next tube. Thus, we can say that the tube has acted as an amplifier. The vacuum tube may also be operated as a detector. When used for this purpose, the grid bias is adjusted so that the operating point of the tube is just below the straight portion or knee of the characteristic curve. As a result, the positive half cycle of the radio frequency current in the grid circuit is amplified much more than the negative half of the cycle. The average plate current resulting from the unequal amplification of the positive and negative half cycles will be a direct current pulsating at audio frequency. Such a current will operate the earphones. Here is a diagram of a simple receiving set which uses a crystal as a detector. The vacuum tube is more efficient than a crystal because it also acts as an amplifier. If we wish a louder signal, we may add a radio frequency amplifier ahead of the detector. A still louder signal may be obtained by adding an audio amplifier after the detector. We can now use a loudspeaker instead of headphones. The vacuum tube is also used in the transmission or sending station to generate radio frequency currents. In a Tickler-type oscillator, the grid circuit contains a coil and a variable condenser. The plate is connected through a coil, B battery, and a key to the filament circuit. When a current flows through the plate coil, the magnetic field of this coil sweeps across the grid coil and induces a voltage in it. This happens when the key is pressed. As the plate coil field builds up, electrons flow away from the grid. Thus, the grid becomes less negative and more plate current flows. When the plate current reaches maximum, there is no change in the field, hence no current is induced in the grid coil.
The field of the grid coil collapses and helps to charge the condenser. Now the condenser discharges, and the radio frequency current in the grid circuit changes direction. The grid becomes less positive, and this reduces the plate current. The collapsing field of the plate coil assists in building up the current in the grid circuit. As the grid reaches a high negative charge, the plate current is virtually cut off. The field of the grid coil collapses and charges the upper plate of the condenser. This completes the entire cycle. The frequency at which the current alternates is determined by the resonant frequency of the grid circuit, which may be controlled by a variable condenser. The current may alternate millions of times per second. Direct current from the B battery is thus changed to a high frequency alternating current in the grid circuit. The grid circuit of such an oscillator may be coupled to an antenna in the sending station. Energy is transferred by induction from the grid circuit to the aerial ground circuit, and electromagnetic waves are radiated out into space.

0: Medical self-help is an emergency measure to be used only in cases of sudden or extraordinary misfortune. If people require medical care in the course of normal, everyday living, they should always be treated by a doctor. However, when disaster strikes, you may not be able to obtain trained medical aid in time. There are many forms of disaster. They can happen to you and your family at any moment. This film is one of a series on medical self-help. Its purpose is to teach you what to do in an emergency situation when there is no doctor.
1: This powerful X-ray machine, a tool of medical science, is being used for healing purposes. The radiant energy it emits is able to kill all living tissue within its beam, both sick and healthy cells of the human body. Its invisible rays so highly penetrative that protective shielding with lead glass windows must be used. X-rays are much like the gamma rays of radioactive fallout. We began our picture with X-rays because you are all, to some degree, familiar with their effects. But radioactive fallout is another matter. If you're like most people, it creates many questions in your mind, and you have doubtless read or heard some falsehoods and misconceptions. This film will tell you what you need to know about fallout, so that if our country is ever subjected to a nuclear attack, you can help yourself and your family to survive its dangers. For fallout is probably the most dangerous product of nuclear disaster in terms of the number of people who could be affected. It is also the one from which we are best able to protect ourselves. Let's examine what happens when a nuclear weapon is exploded near the Earth. First, there is blast, or the pressure wave created by the explosion, along with heat, the most intense ever created on Earth. Both will extend great distances from the point of the explosion, from 1 to 20 or 25 miles, depending on the size of the weapon. However, the further away you are from the site of the explosion, the less are the chances you will suffer the fatal effects of blast and heat. There is yet a third immediate result of a nuclear detonation, initial radiation. The final effect is residual radiation, the main concern of this film, or radiation that follows the explosion and one that may remain at high altitudes for some time before falling back to Earth. What exactly is residual radiation? Our sun, like other stellar bodies of the universe, is a giant nuclear furnace burning at temperatures of millions of degrees, while emitting various types of radiation. Among these are gamma rays, shorter in wavelength than their closest neighbor, X-rays. The Earth's atmosphere prevents these radiations, dangerous to the health of man and animal, from reaching our planet. However, when a nuclear weapon is exploded, man is creating on Earth, in the splitting of atomic nuclei, his own nuclear furnace to produce the gamma and beta radiations of outer space. Let's see now just how this radiation is created. At the time of the burst, vast amounts of dirt, stone, and other debris, vaporized by the heat of the explosion, are sucked up into the rising cloud. As the mushroom cloud forms, these particles are made radioactive, for as they cool and condense, they are contaminated by residue from the bomb. These particles, when they fall back to Earth, are what we call radioactive fallout. Can you or anyone else predict with accuracy the pattern by which fallout particles will return to Earth? The answer is no, for fallout will depend on the number, size, and location of nuclear weapons exploded, and the direction of upper air currents. Let's, for example, explore the fallout produced by one of these nuclear weapons. It sends its column of radioactive material up to 80,000 feet, or about 16 miles or more above the Earth. Here, the radioactive particles, beginning to drift downward, are at the mercy of upper air currents that vary from day to day. Descending at various altitudes through many different layers of air that may be moving at varying speeds and directions. Thus, winds on the surface of the Earth give little help in determining the direction or the occurrence of fallout. Meteorologists, with their special instruments, however, can appraise altitudes as well as the total distance fallout will be carried. In a nuclear attack, keep tuned to your local radio station. It will keep you posted where fallout is taking place and its approximate amount. Though you may be able to see this dust once it reaches the Earth, you cannot see or detect the radiation it emits without the aid of radiological instruments. Nor can you taste, smell, or feel this radiation. Why is fallout so dangerous to human and animal life? Because each particle gives off radiation as if it were a tiny X-ray machine. This radiation consists mainly of gamma rays, which are extremely penetrating. Like X-rays, gamma rays are able to injure, even destroy the cells of our body if we are exposed to a sufficient dosage long enough, or if we eat or drink material contaminated by fallout particles. Exposure to gamma rays can make you sick, can even cause death. However, no matter how long one may be exposed to fallout, he does not become radioactive, nor can anyone catch radiation sickness from him like a contagious disease. In fact, this radiation cannot make anyone or anything radioactive. Now let us suppose that fallout has descended on this can. We'll let salt represent fallout dust. The particles don't go through the tin. The radiation does, but radiation is harmless to all except living materials. It has no effect on the food inside. Now, if you wipe away the fallout particles, or better still, wash them away, the food inside cannot be contaminated and is perfectly safe to eat. The same is true of all foods and liquids that have been protected by packagings or containers, even the thinnest layer of cellophane. If you don't swallow the dust, there is no ill effect. If water for washing is in short supply, canned goods that may have been exposed to fallout can be handled safely with a piece of paper towel. Use one sheet of paper to lift the can and turn it upside down. There is no dust on the bottom. Now dispose of the paper. Wipe the sides of the can with a new piece of towel. And don't forget to put the contaminated paper in a covered receptacle. Now open the clean top. There will be no harmful particles in the food itself. A sealed loaf of bread that has been exposed to fallout can be salvaged in a similar manner. Turn the loaf upside down to expose the bottom, which will be clear of dust. Then dispose of the towel. Now insert a sharp knife through the wax paper at the center of the loaf and cut upwards, making a slot 4 or 5 inches lengthwise. Insert your fingers through the slot and rip the paper slowly open. The bread can be safely removed to a clean place. Finally, dispose of the wax paper. Contaminated vegetables, such as potatoes, can be pared like this. Use a clean piece of newspaper and, working first in one corner, cut off one end. Move to a clean surface of the paper and peel in this manner. Move to another area of the paper and remove the other end. Dispose of all peelings and soiled paper carefully. After handling any contaminated food containers or vegetables, wash your hands. Fallout dust is dangerous, but it can be dealt with by following safe procedures. There is another widespread legend, the fear that fallout spells death to all life on Earth. The plain fact is that even if a great number of nuclear weapons were exploded, the resulting fallout would cover only a small area of the world's total land mass. The real concern then is this: if we are in that area, how do we protect ourselves? Like X-rays, radiation from fallout can go through almost every kind of building material. Over 99% would pass through glass. ...66% through wood sheathing, ...50% through a brick veneer wall. But only 1% of gamma radiation would penetrate 18 inches of concrete. And though it's not a building material, it's important to know that only 1% would pass through 25 inches of earth. Quite aside from the shielding effect of building materials, the intensity of radiation decreases with the square of the distance from the source. Thus, 10 feet away from a particle of fallout, the radiation rate is only 1% of that encountered at a distance of 1 foot. Other things being equal, the central parts of a building are safer. The radiation rate, or the intensity from fallout, decreases with the passage of time. In fact, for every sevenfold increase in time, the radiation will be reduced by a factor of 10. That means that at 7 hours after the explosion, the radiation level will be about 10% of its intensity at 1 hour. At 49 hours, it will be about 1%. Within 2 weeks, the radiation rate can be expected to decay to about 0.1%. Therefore, the most vital period to seek protection from fallout is the first few days after nuclear attack. Even more so, the first few hours. But remember, even with the passage of time, a low level of radiation can be dangerous. That is why you may need to remain within a sheltered area for as long as 2 weeks. These then are the three basic factors in protection against fallout: time, distance, and shielding. Time, meaning the longer you stay protected from fallout, the safer you will be. Distance, or the further away you get from fallout, the safer you will be. Shielding, meaning the more mass or weight you put between yourself and fallout, the safer you will be. You have often seen this sign on buildings. It means that indoors is a public fallout shelter, one of many and various kinds of buildings in your community that are similarly identified. Architects and engineers have carefully surveyed the shielding qualities of these areas to ensure they offer a minimum protection factor of 40 or more, meaning that, in the event of fallout from a nuclear explosion, the mass and weight this shelter will place between you and the source of radiation will make you at least 40 times safer than if you were outdoors. Each of these shelters will hold at least 50 people and has been stocked by the government with austere supplies. food, water, sanitation equipment, medical kits, and radiological instruments. But what about millions who live in suburbs or rural areas, often far beyond quick walking distance of the nearest public shelter? With foresight, you can have a home shelter for the protection of your family, built from specifications and cost estimates for various types of shelters provided by your local civil defense office. The home shelter should be stocked with supplies of food and water sufficient for 2 weeks. Here you are afforded time, distance, and shielding if and when fallout so dangerous to human health should ever occur in your community. Just how much radiation can you receive without becoming sick? We measure exposure to gamma radiation from fallout in units called Röntgens. They're the same units used to measure X-rays, named for Wilhelm Conrad Röntgen, the discoverer of X-rays. People and animals may develop radiation sickness if they have been exposed to large amounts of radiation over a short period of time. Few people become sick who have been exposed to a total radiation dose of 100 Röntgens or less. However, exposure to more than 300 Röntgens over a period of a few days will cause sickness, may cause death. And if you receive an exposure of 600 Röntgens in that same period of time, death is almost certain. How can you tell just how much radiation you've been exposed to? These are the instruments commonly used to detect and measure radiation. They are part of the equipment supplied to the radiological monitoring team of every public shelter. With them, you can determine not only the total amounts of radiation received, but also the dose rate per unit of time, or the dose rate in Röntgens per hour. This is the dosimeter, conveniently shaped to be worn on one's person at all times. It is able to measure the total accumulated radiation exposure in Röntgens. The charger adjusts the dosimeter to a zero reading prior to its use, with each separate exposure to radiation building cumulatively on the dosimeter gauge so that a reading of the total dose is available at any given time. Next, the Geiger counter. This instrument measures radiation in fractions of Röntgens per hour within or outside the shelter. Finally, the survey meter, able to measure higher intensities of radiation that may exist outside the shelter. For home shelters, detection and measuring instruments are available from commercial sources. However, most householders will rely chiefly on their portable radios to receive readings as they are taken by civil defense monitoring teams. If there is a nuclear attack and you survive the initial effects of an explosion, you will have at least a half hour to get to a public or home fallout shelter. Therefore, to be safe from radiation sickness, get into the best available shelter as soon as possible. Once there, stay put, because each time you're exposed to fallout radiation over a period of a few days, the dosage continues to build until it reaches dangerous quantities. If you're among those compelled to travel through a fallout area on essential errands, there are certain rules to follow. Protect your body with boots or rubbers, gloves, headgear, and outer clothing that can be removed before you re-enter the shelter. On returning, brush off the rest of your clothing thoroughly, as well as any parts of your body that may have been exposed to fallout. If sufficient water is available, wash your face and hands carefully. Remember, These are the dosages of radiation as they affect human health. 100 Rentgens, little or no effects. 300 Rentgens, sickness or death. 600 Rentgens, death. Recovery from radiation sickness is nothing new. Patients who are treated by X-rays routinely experience this sickness and get over it. Of course, the dosages they receive are carefully measured. Just as in combating the virus of the common cold, your general state of health will often govern how quickly you can throw off the effects of mild or moderate radiation sickness. In an emergency situation where there is no doctor, always treat radiation sickness by treating its symptoms. In fact, these symptoms are often similar to those produced by extreme anxiety or emotional stress. So it's best not to try to determine their cause. I repeat, do not try to diagnose. Merely treat the symptoms, just as you would if they were the result of any other type of illness. These are the symptoms of mild as well as moderate radiation sickness, one or more of which may appear shortly after exposure to fallout. Fatigue, loss of appetite, nausea, vomiting, prostration. The treatment is rest. For nausea, you may give the patient any of the commercial preparations that settle an upset stomach, or 1/2 teaspoon of baking soda in a cup of water. Tea and other hot liquids may be helpful. When a high fever is present, apply cold wet packs. Aspirin also tends to reduce a fever. In severe radiation sickness, along with the early symptoms, other symptoms may appear a week or more after exposure. Recovery is possible, but it'll take longer. The symptoms are diarrhea, inflammation of mouth and throat, loss of hair. For treatment, control the diarrhea and give aspirin and warm water gargles. People are naturally alarmed at the thought of bodily changes that may follow severe radiation sickness, such as loss of hair or sterility. These conditions are usually temporary and will disappear with recovery. So I hope we've dispelled another commonly held myth. You can get over radiation sickness just as you get over many others.

Nevertheless, don't minimize the danger of fallout. Remember, its effects are cumulative. The only real protection against it is to take shelter. Now, let's review some of the outstanding facts we have learned in this brief exploration of a vitally important subject. Fallout is composed of trillions of particles of dust that are made radioactive by residue from the nuclear weapon during the aftermath of the explosion. In a nuclear attack, depend on your local radio station to tell you where fallout is taking place. You may be able to see some of the fallout dust when it reaches the Earth, but you cannot taste, smell, or feel the radiation itself. The gamma rays given off by fallout are able to injure or destroy the living cells of our body if we are exposed long enough. Food or water in containers that prevent contamination by fallout dust is perfectly safe. Radiation is harmful only to living tissues. Packaged foods that have been exposed to fallout should be opened carefully. By following proper procedures, you can eat such foods without danger to health. Radiation can pass through most building materials, but its intensity is diminished in proportion to the weight and mass of the material or the shielding. The intensity also decreases with distance from the fallout. The radiation rate will decrease or decay rapidly with time. It is most dangerous in the first few days after explosion. Thus, the three basic factors that protect you from fallout radiation are time, distance, and shielding. You should know the location of the nearest public shelter in your community. Inside it, you will be at least 40 times safer from fallout than you would be outdoors. And it has been stocked with supplies to sustain its occupants for up to 2 weeks. If you're not within walking distance of a public shelter, you can provide a satisfactory home shelter for your family. Radiation is invisible, but we have accurate instruments with which to measure it in Rankine units. The dosimeter can be worn on the person and measures the accumulated radiation exposure, the total dose at any given time. The Geiger counter measures radiation in fractions of Rankines per hour, inside or outside the shelter. The survey meter is used to measure the higher intensities of radiation that may be present outside the shelter. Assuming that you have the protection of a good shelter within a half hour after nuclear attack, you will probably have little or no radiation sickness. If there are victims who appear to have radiation sickness, do not diagnose. Treat the symptoms. Perhaps the most important thing you have learned is to see the danger in its true perspective. Make no mistake. Nuclear attack would be a terrible catastrophe. Millions of our people would be killed by the initial blast and heat. Millions more would be threatened by death from radioactive fallout. But that is a threat that can be combated. Can, with knowledge, preparation, and courage, be faced and conquered.

This is Francis Bitter's magnet laboratory at MIT. We're fortunate enough to be able to use some of the apparatus here

0: are demonstrations of magnetic forces. You're all familiar with electromagnets. They consist basically of a coil of wire through which a current passes, producing a magnetic field, like the electromagnet in this doorbell buzzer here. Now, the current requirements of this electromagnet are quite small and can easily be supplied through light wire, like this lamp cord here. The electromagnets in the magnet laboratory are basically the same. They consist of coils through which currents pass, producing magnetic fields. For most of the problems studied in this laboratory, strong magnetic fields are needed, so that the currents through these coils have to be very, very large, and the coils have to be cooled by hundreds of gallons of water a minute. The very large currents, 10,000 amperes or so, reach the magnets through these bus bars overhead, like the one Dr. Bitter will show you over there.
1: Here we have the bus bars that carry the current around the laboratory and can be fed through switches to any one of several magnets, like the one here. If you close this knife switch like this to carry the current on to the heavy leads here coming to the magnet. Here, the terminal which brings in the current is connected to a smaller coil which goes from this plate to this one, out of this electrode, out of this bus bar, through this switch, and out, so to complete the circuit. This coil would be melted in a small fraction of a second, I think, if it weren't very effectively cooled by water coming up from below and through the coil and out through these pipes that you see here. This magnet is used to measure the magnetic properties of very feebly magnetic substances. By connecting a specimen from the middle of the coil where the magnetic field is created through a fine wire or string through this tube here to this very sensitive microbalance that Mr. Lin is adjusting here, we can measure the very small force which even this strong magnetic field produces on relatively non-magnetic materials like copper, aluminum, oil, water, and so on. Here we have a second electromagnet, and back there, a third one. And over here, we have a couple of researchers connecting up the very last word in magnets as movable and efficient. As John has said, this movie is about magnetic forces, like the forces of attraction between these two permanent magnets and the forces of repulsion. These are the forces which drive all electric motors. We want to demonstrate in this film that magnetic forces are due to electric currents. This you can show perfectly well in your own classrooms and laboratories with very modest equipment. Since we have here, however, these big currents, we want to use them to put on a new kind of demonstration that we've never seen ourselves. We're going to use the magnet laboratory just for having fun this time. In order to get the currents into these big bus bars, we have to turn on the big motor generator out there. We're going to take you out to have a look at it, and you might notice that very considerable forces are required to move the very heavy machines we have out there. Those are magnetic forces. Okay, Beans, you all set to fire it up?
2: Yes, sir.

0: This is the machinery that provides the current to the electromagnet. It consists of a motor operated by current from the power lines and the generator, which provides the current for the magnet. I think the size of this apparatus gives you some feeling for the forces that are required to turn it over and some feeling for the current that we will be using in these experiments.
1: The first thing we're going to want to show is something about the forces

0: between currents. That's something we know about in the magnet lab, isn't it, Henry?
1: At least we're finding out rapidly. We sometimes try to generate very high magnetic fields for very short periods of time by putting very strong current pulses through small coils. We just cut open one here, which holds the world record right now.
0: Yes, the currents go around this way, don't they?
1: That's right. Yeah. Of course, we've made many before this one which didn't hold up, and here's one that blew up. The conductors were forced outward, making it look like a barrel.
0: Well, here comes John. Now we want to show you something about the forces which currents and conductors exert on each other. These, in general, can be very complicated. In fact, if we wanted to describe the force on some little piece of conductor here due to the currents flowing in the whole thing, we'd have to take all the currents into account. Before we're through, we're going to have to consider the whole idea of a magnetic field to describe these forces. However, to begin with, let's take the simplest case possible of two parallel wires like this and examine the forces which they exert on each other.
2: The biggest problem I have with that is trying to remember which way the forces go. So we're going to demonstrate it in a way that I think makes remembering it easy. Here we have a bundle of parallel wires all connected to a bus bar up at the top. Currents flow down through these wires, all in the same direction, and out through this copper strap to another bus bar over there. Okay, let's see what happens when we pass current through it.
0: All right, Beans, let's have a little juice here, and let's start gently. Let's have about 1,000 amps to begin with. Takes a minute to fill this
3: Steve,
0: all up.
3: You're wanted on the telephone.
0: Oh, tell him to call me back later. I'm busy. How's it coming, Beans? You got all right, let's go on up to 2,000. There we begin to go.
3: 2,000.
0: On up to 3. Let's show it really.
3: 3.
0: Oh, there we go.
3: 4. 5.
0: I guess that's enough. Let's cut it off. Well, I guess there isn't any argument about which way those forces are working. When currents are moving in the same direction, they attract each other, and you could see that by the squeezing up of this bundle of wire.
2: You've seen what happens when we have currents flowing in the same direction. This time we're going to see what happens when the currents flow in opposite directions. The current comes in from the bus bar through this flexible copper strap, down through this solid copper rod, and back up the other side, and out this flexible copper strap. Now these are solid copper rods. They don't move easily, and the current on one side goes that way, and on the other side goes this way. Now let's see what happens. You may fire when ready, Maestro.
0: Okay, Beans, this time I want you to set the equipment so that when you close the circuit breaker, you get the full output of the machine through these all at one crack, and stand by to open it up in case we get any trouble. Okay, let's take it away. Yeah, there it is going out.
2: There, you see how far it's spreading apart? Now those are solid copper rods.
0: There she goes. Whoa, set it off.
4: Okay, fire's off.
0: Did you see the flash out there? That was the circuit breaker that opened the circuit when we were getting too much current through the machine.
4: Okay, go ahead. 500, 1,000,
0: 2,000, 4, 5. Let's get going on the next experiment. You make the connections while I say
2: okay, I'll go get started.
0: This is a magnetic compass needle that's used to explore the field of the Earth. And we want now to use a compass needle like this, or a whole lot of them, to explore the field around a current.
2: Well, here we have a loop through which current comes in to these copper straps here, flows through this loop made of copper bars, out around this way, and out through these copper straps to the bus bars. Now we're going to study the magnetic field due to current flowing in this copper rod. We're going to explore it with the help of all these compass needles here. Now, right now, they're all pointing approximately north and south due to the Earth's magnetic field. I say approximately because this is, after all, a magnet laboratory.

0: up in the form of circles going right around the rod through which the current is flowing. All right, Beans, let's reverse the current now. We have to turn it off first and then reverse it. Now, you think you can see what's going to happen? We're going to turn around and point the other way. Now you can see they all point in circles around this way. Okay, Beans, that does it on the current. Cut it off. The lines of magnetic field are circles around the current, and they reverse direction when the current reverses.
1: Now we want to show you an experiment involving this good old lecture demonstration magnet, which isn't part of the magnet laboratory at all, really. We need to have a magnetic field, and we can get it here between the poles of this magnet very conveniently. I'll just turn it on. Oh, I better watch my watch. I get it magnetized so much I get sick of having it demagnetized. I have to get along with just setting it every time I see an electric clock. Well, now we have a magnetic field here, and there's a very simple little way of showing this with a few little nails. I think you can see that we have here a magnetic field going from this pole to this one. Now we want to talk about the forces on a current-carrying conductor in a magnetic field. In an earlier experiment, we showed you about the forces between currents. Now we want to leave out the notion of the other currents and really discuss just the force on the conductor in terms of the magnetic field which is present where the conductor is located. I'll put this in here, and we can pass a current through it, through the little mercury cups into which it's dipping by means of these wires, so that we'll have a current at right angles to this magnetic field. All right, let's turn this on. I think you saw that we had here a vertical force upward on this current-carrying conductor when it was at right angles to the field. And whenever you have a field like this, horizontal, with a conductor carrying current at right angles, we'll have a force at right angles to both, an upward force in this case. Magnetic fields are produced by electric currents. In a circular loop of wire of this kind, a circulating current will produce a magnetic field that goes through the wire. If we have a whole series of turns of this kind to form a cylindrical coil, the magnetic field will be driven in at one end and out of the other. This is in effect a cylindrical magnet, and we want to discuss whether we can describe the magnetic field produced by a magnetized iron bar of this kind in terms of currents. Clearly, we have strong magnetic effects of some kind, and the question is whether this must be described in terms of a new concept of poles in a piece of magnetized iron, or whether currents will do. If currents can be considered in this connection, they must, of course, be atomic currents, not macroscopic currents. There are no wires connected to this, and this is a problem for atomic theory. An atom may be thought of as having a positive nucleus and a cloud of negatively charged electrons around it. And if this cloud of electrons is rotating, it will produce a circulating current of this kind, and the field due to this current may be thought of very much like the field due to a circulating current through the wire. It will drive flux or magnetic field through the atom. And if we have a lot of these side by side, they will all drive field through the individual atoms. And in a magnetized piece of iron slab of this kind, we may think of magnetized atoms as being

0: lined up so that the currents are circulating in the same direction, and these circulating currents drive flux through the whole business and produce a field very much like that which is produced by the single circulating current in this wire. Now, if we take a lot of slabs of iron of this kind that are magnetized and put them together to form a cylindrical rod, we see that all the circulating currents of the individual atoms may be thought of as driving magnetic fields through the whole magnetized bar and out of the other end and producing an effect very much like that of a solenoid of this kind. Now, John has been setting up our last experiment, and we want to examine a little further the nature of this comparison. Now we want to show you in this last experiment a little bit more about the nature of this interaction of a current in a conductor with a magnetized magnet. That's what John's been setting up here.
1: Well, here we have a pair of electromagnets. They're coils of wire through which we can pass a current. Now, we've arranged these in such a way that the magnetic field due to this one is in the opposite direction as the magnetic field due to this one. And we shall detect the magnetic field at this point in the center by means of a compass needle.
0: So this turns out to be kind of a magnetic balance,
1: That's the idea. When we get them exactly balanced, there won't be any magnetic field right in the middle, so that the compass needle will show.
0: Well,
1: why don't you put on a little current through yours? We'll see what happens. So there we have current flowing through this one, a magnetic field attracting the compass needle. All right, now I'll turn mine on and see what we get. So far, just exactly nothing. So let's raise the current a little bit, give her a spin to get it off dead center.
0: Well, that looks as if yours, well,
1: now
0: just
1: mine,
0: about balanced.
1: Mine's going to be stronger than yours now.
0: A little bit stronger.
1: Yeah, okay, so I'll back mine off a little bit, make it a fair game.
0: Now it's weaker.
1: Now, here we have a bar of iron. I'm going to put the bar of iron inside this magnet so that the iron will, as you know, become magnetized, and its magnetic field will add to that of the current. Well, it looks like I'm winning this time. See what
0: you
1: can do.
0: I don't know.
1: Here.
0: Haven't got very much poop here, but I have an idea. What do you say if we try to connect up the old iron sides out here and see if we can put enough current through that copper winding to counterbalance what looks like currents flowing around that iron rod?
1: Okay.
0: There's one bus bar connected onto here through a couple of good straps. And there we are. Now,
1: all right.
0: We all clear?
1: Fire away.
0: Okay, Beans, I guess we're ready for a little juice.
2: Okay, here it comes. Thousands.
0: Keep going, yeah. Oh. Well, I guess we haven't made it yet. Oh, it's beginning to melt. Oh, we haven't made it yet. Okay, Beans, I think that's enough. Well, I guess we didn't have quite enough current there to really equal the magnetization of the iron. I suppose it's clear now that the magnetic effects of magnetized iron are stronger than anything we could produce by driving currents through those coils. How's this possible? It's because within each iron atom there are such strong circulating currents. Because in the iron rod we were able to line up these currents. And finally, because in the rod there are so very many atoms.

This is a story about the future. Not the distant future of spaceships and men from other planets, but the immediate future. This is a story about tomorrow. What happens to the people in this story might happen to us, might happen to you. If we should ever relax in our fight for freedom, if we should ever allow any individuals or any group of individuals to reduce our freedom of thought, our freedom of speech, our freedom of religion, then what happens to the people in this story will happen to us. By 1984, the world has been split into three great super states: Oceania, Eurasia, East Asia. In one combination or another, these three states are permanently at war and have been so for the past 25 years. In these centers of civilization, the seizing of power by a minority party within the state seems a natural, unavoidable condition of survival. In this state, freedom has ceased to exist. With the development of television, when it had become possible to receive and to transmit simultaneously, private life has come to an end. In every room, in every street, there are telescreens watching every move, hearing every spoken word. The party rules by brutal force, by thought control through the thought police. Past history is falsified and continually reshaped to fit the present. Outlawed are emotions. Outlawed is independent thinking, even the possession of things of beauty or things of any aesthetic value like books or paintings is labeled a crime. This is the story of Winston Smith,

0: This then may well be the picture in 1984.
1: Returns now completed of the output of all classes of consumer goods show that the standard of living has risen by no less than 20% over the past year. All over Oceania this morning, there were irrepressible spontaneous demonstrations when workers marched out of factories and offices and paraded through the streets with banners voicing their gratitude to Big Brother for the new happy life which his wise leadership has bestowed upon us. Today's rally of the Anti-Love League in Victory Square was interrupted while this news was broadcast. The members of this glorious league, those women who have renounced all interest in men to dedicate themselves to the service of the state, can be especially proud of this.

0: achievement. Most of them have devoted many hours of selfless labor to exceeding the quota.
1: Very good, Smith.
0: Set up by the Ministry of Plenty at the beginning of the year. In his speech today, Big Brother called them a shining example to their sex and authorized the wearing of a special scarlet sash by all members. This sash is being worn for the first time in this afternoon's parade. This morning, the saboteurs, Lewis and Sengel, were executed publicly. Before the hanging, both freely confessed to a long list of crimes, including membership of the underground, the spreading of rumors calculated to undermine the war effort, criminal thinking, and the writing of seditious literature. Each requested permission to thank Big Brother for preventing them from causing further harm. As the rope was placed about the neck of the traitor Lewis, he was heard to call in a clear voice, "Long live Big Brother."
2: Down with Big Brother. Down.

0: your hands. You're a traitor. You're a thought criminal. You're a raging spy. I'll shoot you. I'll vaporize you. I'll send you to the salt mine.
1: Quieter now, Selena. Quieter. Well, you can't blame her for her enthusiasm. This is her evening with the youth spies. I was just as enthusiastic about the organization when I was her age. It was just beginning in those days, but even then we had an exciting time spying on our friends. I had an uncle who got 5 years imprisonment on the strength of one of my reports. I was only 10 at the time. I thought we might walk with Selena to the spies' rendezvous, and then we can go on to the community center, stop at the Chestnut Tree for a gin if you like, huh?
2: Yes, yes.
1: Come on, Selena.
3: Smith! Outer party members have to wear their identification badges in the evening. Don't forget again.

0: This one, we might disturb them. Don't you recognize them?
1: No.
0: Jones and Rutherford.
1: Oh, yes, I saw a photograph of them in the Times. Big Brother has just appointed them to the inner party circle. They seem to be waiting for something.
0: Don't show so much interest. They might resent it.
1: Two gins, please.
0: Two victory gins. That kid of mine. You know, it's a first-rate training they give them in the youth spies nowadays. Better than in my day, even. Did I tell you about the time she set fire to the old market woman's skirt because she saw her wrapping up sausages in a poster of BB? That burned her quite badly, I believe. Long live BB.
1: Long live BB.
0: What's wrong?
2: Nothing.
0: You've got an expressive face. That could bring you trouble. You know BB's attitude toward any kind of liaison between party members.
1: If my face expressed anything for that girl, it expressed disgust.
0: Then you know her?
1: I see her sometimes at the Ministry of Truth. She works in another department.
0: You've never spoken to her?
1: Oh, no. She watches me.
0: If you let me give you some advice, I think you should spend more time at the community center. Don't want the thought police to start checking. See you later, then.
1: Another gin. Victory's gin.

0: the gentleman who bought the diary. Was there something else you liked?
1: Well, I was just passing by. I thought I'd look in, you know. What's this?
0: It's coral from the Indian Ocean. They used to embed it in glass like that. Must be 100 years old or more.
1: What a beautiful thing.
0: Yes, it is beautiful. Not beauty as we know it nowadays, of course. It serves no useful purpose.
1: How much is that?
0: I can let you have it for $4. Thank you. There's another room upstairs you might care to look at. This way, please.

0: There's not much in it. Just a few pieces. We lived here until my wife died. Not many things left now.
1: There's no telescreen.
0: I suppose it wasn't worth putting one here. Nobody's lived in this room for many years.
1: You must have been a grown man by the time I was born. You remember the days before the revolution? With the oppression, the injustice, poverty?
0: Vaguely, vaguely. You see, I've let the world pass me by. This is my world. These are my treasures. Not many now. Not many.
1: Oh, I'd better let you go. I'm keeping it from your customer.
0: Good evening.
2: Good evening.
0: Oh, perhaps you'd like to look around while I serve the young lady.
1: No, I haven't time. Thank you. Goodbye.
0: Everybody's in such a hurry nowadays.

0: Children, unless the directive number 424B is to be 1,100 hours per day after the all speeches of past 6 months. Records Department will immediately revise all newspaper reports of the past to conform with this present directive. No documentary evidence conflicting with this must remain on any files after April 9. Stand by for further instructions.
1: 231, Smith. The reporting of Big Brother's order for the day in the Times of December 3rd, 1983 is extremely unsatisfactory and makes reference to non-existent persons like Jones and Rutherford. Rewrite in full. Destroy current edition of Times. End.
2: Destroyed. Times back. January 3rd, 1983.
1: 483, sign.
3: Yes.
1: Times, December 19, 1983. In view of policy directive 425B, official forecasts of the output of consumption contain 83 misprints. Alter prediction figures to match results quoted in today's directive.
3: Back numbers.
2: Oh, I'm sorry about this photograph of Jones and Rutherford. It was between the pages of the Times.
4: What photograph? I don't see any photograph. No photograph of the traitors, Jones and Rutherford, exists, does it?
2: No.
4: You seem to me a valuable man. I'd like to talk to you sometime. Here is my address. I'm usually at home in the evenings.

0: Attention, citizens. Take your places for the 2 minutes hate.
1: Citizens, we are at war with Eurasia, but the arch enemy is one of our own people, the traitor Cassandra. He is just now speaking from the Eurasian capital. Look at him, citizens. Listen to him.
2: Today is a bare, hungry, dilapidated place compared to the world that existed before the revolution. And next we thank Big Brother. Thank him for this. This is his achievement. But who is Big Brother? This being who is all knowledge, all wisdom, all happiness, all virtue. He is a face on the boarding. He may not even exist. Yet he says, go to war. And you go to war. Today you are at war with Eurasia. Tomorrow perhaps with East Asia. It doesn't matter. The primary aim of modern warfare is to use up the products of the machine without raising the general standard of living. For if leisure and security were enjoyed by all alike, great masses of human beings who normally are stupefied by poverty would become literate and would learn to think for themselves. And once they had done this, they would sooner or later realize that the privileged minority had no function, and they would sweep it away.

0: everyone, Smith. Times, March 17, 1984. Prediction in Big Brother's speech of previous day wrongly reported. Figures given by Big Brother would, as always, be correct. Alter prediction figures to those now given in Policy Directive 425B.
1: Back issues.
2: The arrival of the Eurasian prisoners can be expected at any moment. 10,000 of those dirty cowards who surrendered to our triumphant armies are now on their way.
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4: 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Follow the river until you reach a fallen tree. Go through the bushes at the left of the tree and look for me. I'll come when I can. Move away from me.

0: We're safe here. I wasn't followed. There's no telescreen.
1: I know. I looked while I was waiting.
0: I've been here before.
1: It takes a little while to get adjusted to a place where you can't be overheard.
0: Or watched.
1: Yes, or watched. I can look at you now. Until this moment, I didn't know what color your eyes were.
0: You can look at them now. You can look as long as you like.

0: I don't even know your name.
1: It's Julia. I know your name. You're Winston, Winston Smith.
0: How did you find that out?
1: Well, I guess I'm better at finding out things than you are. Tell me, what did you think of me before that day I gave you the note?
0: Well, I imagine you had something to do with the thought police, you know, from your general appearance, your

0: Jude, you're too young to fall in their hands. I can't let you take this risk for me.
1: I'm taking this risk for my own sake. Forget that sash. I'm not dedicated to the welfare of the state. Darling, they can't control love, yes? It's a world worth a few risks.

0: I've grown fond of air raids in the last 6 weeks.
1: With luck, we can live as we choose for a little while.
0: Oh, yes, but only for a little while. You know that, don't you? The moment we fell in love, we were doomed. They'll find us eventually. We can't look forward to any future. We're the dead.
1: Now stop talking. Don't talk about dying. Don't you enjoy being alive? Don't you like feeling? Darling, this is me. These are my hands. These are my lips. I'm real and I'm alive. Now, aren't you glad of that? Oh. They're going to ring the bells again. Sign for the all clear. We'll have to leave.
0: Is it always to be like this? Clinging to each other every time we meet, listening for footsteps. Having to pass each other in the street and pretend not to recognize one another. Julia, I know a place we can meet. Once when you came into a junk shop in the People's Quarter...
1: Oh, I remember.
0: Above the shop, there's a room nobody lives in. Shall I rent that room?
1: Oh, rent that room.

0: Oh, isn't the young lady with you?
1: We'll never ride together.
2: Of course not. How stupid of me.
0: There's another entry through the backyard. Oh, but perhaps I told you that. I forget things. I'm afraid it won't be as peaceful here as you would like.
1: No, it isn't often you hear singing.
0: Maybe that's the young lady now.
2: I'll leave you. Privacy is precious.

0: Hello.
1: Good evening.
0: Good evening.
1: Oh. I was afraid you wouldn't get here.
0: Oh, you worry too much. Look what I've got to show you. Oh, gosh, look at this. Look.
1: Sugar.
0: Real sugar, not saccharin. And look, darling, I've got a loaf of bread, real white bread. And here, listen, we've got a pot of jam, and I've got a tin of milk. And this.
1: Coffee. It's real
0: coffee.
1: Where did you get all
0: this? It's all inner party stuff. You know, there's nothing they don't have. Oh, sweetheart, I want you to turn your back for just a minute. Just a minute. Just stay that way.

0: Oh, sometimes I wish there was a telescreen in this room. Just so I can show those bloodless swine what a woman really looks like. Darling, what is this for?
1: Oh, that serves no useful purpose. It's only beautiful.
0: Rat! Streets, a woman daren't leave a baby alone for 2 minutes. Darling, what's the matter? What's the matter? Darling, what is it? Did I make you feel sick? Tell me. What?
1: Once when I was a child, that... Oh, I'm sorry.
0: Oh, sweetheart, we all have something we fear more than anything else.
1: Oh, you didn't break.
0: No.
1: I'm glad... That coral, protected by the crystal, is to me like our life together in this room, protected from the fear and the terror that seems to be all that's left in the outside world.
0: Look at me.
1: Yes, I look at you. For a moment, the fear is gone. But only for a moment. It lies out there waiting, like that rat. It's what they've made of our lives.
0: Oh, darling.
1: I can't go on like this. I got to fight. If I only knew somebody in the underground.
0: Well, I'm glad you don't, because no one in the underground ever lives very long.
1: If I knew there was such a thing as an underground, not just another diabolical invention to keep the people in constant hysteria. There's someone at the Ministry of Truth. A man named O'Brien. I think he's against them.
0: He's a member of the inner party.
1: I trust O'Brien. Not long ago, he could have turned me over to the Thought Police, but he didn't. He gave me his address, wanted me to call on him.
0: Don't trust a member of the inner party about anything. Darling, if once they should get hold of us, there could be nothing, absolutely nothing that either of us could do for the other.
1: If they catch us, what we say or do won't matter. Only if they could stop our love, that would be a real betrayal.
0: They can't do that.
1: Never, never, never.
0: Never, never. Oh, now can we have some coffee and forget everything except ourselves for a little while?
1: For a little while.
2: The traitors, Jones and Rutherford, have now publicly confessed their guilt. Confronted with evidence, they readily admitted that despite the clemency shown by Big Brother in the Victory Amnesty of 1983, they had engaged in fresh and more hideous conspiracies against the state. Among the crimes to which they confessed were the embezzlement of public funds, the murder of many trusted party members, immoral relationships with women of the party, and being in communication with the arch-traitor, Cassandra. A news flash has this moment arrived from the Malabar front. Our forces in South India have won a glorious victory over the Eurasian hordes. The action may bring the war within a measurable distance of its end.
0: You can turn it off?
3: Yes, we can turn it off. We have that privilege.
1: We've come here because...
3: Shall I say it, or will you?
1: No. I'll say it. We believe there's a conspiracy. Some kind of an organization working against the state. And that you are involved in it. We want to join it. And to work for it. Now, I tell you this because... the only way we can show evidence of good faith is by putting ourselves at your mercy.
3: Martin is one of us. I think it's fitting that we should begin by drinking a toast. It's called wine. Not much of it gets to the outer party, I'm afraid. Is there anything you would like to propose?
1: To the future. And to the past. To a time when thought is free. And men are different from one another. And do not live alone. To a time when truth exists, and what is done cannot be undone.
3: In general terms, then, what are you prepared to do?
1: Anything we're capable of.
3: Are you prepared to give up your lives?
1: Yes.

0: I prepared to commit murder.
1: Yes.
0: To betray your country to foreign powers.
1: Yes.
0: Are you prepared, the two of you, to separate and never see one another again?
2: No.
3: No.
0: Leave us now, Martin. But before you go, take a good look at these citizens' faces. You'll be seeing them again. You understand, of course, that you will be fighting in the dark. You will always be in the dark. I will send you a book from which you will learn the true nature of the society we live in and the strategy by which we shall destroy it. Cassandra's book. When you receive orders, they will come from me. I assume you have a hiding place of some kind.
3: Number one, Spencer Lane. It's a room above a junk shop.
0: Yes. Do you carry a briefcase with you?
3: Usually.
0: What is it like?
3: Black, shabby, two straps.
0: For the next 2 days, carry it empty. A man will touch you on the arm and claim you have the wrong briefcase. Take the one he offers you in exchange. In it will be Cassandra's book. When you've read that, we will arrange to meet again. And now I'm afraid it's time for you to go. Even for members of the inner party, it's unwise to leave the screen turned off for more than a few minutes at a time.
3: There is still hope for the world.
0: There is still hope.
4: Tomorrow, in celebration of the victory, Big Brother has ordered 200 Eurasian prisoners publicly hanged on execution hill.

0: book.
1: What book?
0: Somebody stopped me in the square. And gave me this briefcase.
1: The coffee's ready?
0: I just want to read a few paragraphs.
1: Oh, we can read it together later. Oh,
0: this is the book I've heard about ever since I can remember. This is the truth.
1: It's only words, darling. You can change nothing.
0: Don't you want to understand?
1: No.
0: Julia.
1: Yes?
0: What do you want?
1: I want us to be together for as long as possible. I want us to be happy. I don't want to destroy what we have.
0: But you came with me to visit O'Brien.
1: Well, I couldn't let you go alone. It would be too dangerous.
0: You're not interested in the underground? Or in Cassandra's book?
1: No, Winston, it won't make things better for us.
0: It'll make the future better.
1: What future? How far away?
0: 100 years, probably.
1: And in our lifetime, nothing will be achieved.
0: Julie, Julie, Julie. We are the dead, my darling.
2: You are the dead. Stand in the middle of the room. Stand in the middle of the room. Stand back to back. Clasp your hands behind your heads. Do not touch one another.
3: Take the woman.
1: Jerry! No, don't let her take me! No! No! No!
4: Julia!
3: I warned you it wouldn't be as peaceful here as you would like. Nothing is hidden from the thought police. That is something you must learn. Your education is about to begin.

0: me. What becomes of the women? When a woman...
1: Look, they won't shoot me, but they'll know my record.
0: What are you arrested for?
1: I talked in my sleep. There I was, trying to do my bit, never knowing there was any bad stuff in my mind at all. Do you know what they heard me say? Down with Big Brother. I said that. I said it over and over again, it seems. Between you and me, I'm glad they got me before it went any further. Do you know what I'm going to say to them when I go up before the tribunal? Thank you, I'm going to say thank you for saving me before it was too late.
2: Who denounced you?
1: My little girl heard what I was saying. I don't bear her any grudge for it. It shows I brought her up in the right spirit anyway.
3: Rome 101.
1: No, I told you everything. Take my wife and children. Rome 101. Don't take me, please. No!
3: Rome 101. What's Rome 101? What's room 101?
1: They won't shoot me for going off the track just once, will they?
3: Oh, Brian. Oh, they got you, too.
4: They got me a long time ago. For 7 years you've been in my keeping. For 7 years I have watched over you. Don't be too impatient to find out about room 101. You'll find out about it in time. You'll learn many things. I intend to take a personal interest in your education. There are some preliminaries to be gone through here. Some confessions have to be extracted from you. Of course, you must expect a certain amount of discomfort. Things will happen to you from which you could not recover if you lived 1,000 years. But when those formalities have been completed, you'll be brought to me. We will talk. I look forward to it with great anticipation.

0: Time has come, Winston. The past few weeks should have brought you closer to the understanding of Big Brother's teachings. Why do you think you've been brought here? To make you confess? To punish you? No. To make you sane? To cure you? We're not interested in any crimes you've committed. The thought is all the party cares about. The thought. We do not merely destroy our enemies, Winston. We change them. We wash their brains clean. And do not imagine that you can be a martyr, that the past will vindicate you. The past nor the future. For the future will never hear of you. You'll be annihilated. In the past as well as in the future, you will never have existed. Before we begin the more serious part of our discussion, are there any questions that you would like to ask?
1: What have you done with Julia?
0: Well, she betrayed you, Winston. Immediately. And irrevocably. All her rebelliousness, her deceit, her folly, everything has been burnt out of her. It was a perfect conversion. Textbook
1: case. You tortured her.
0: Next question.
1: Does Cassandra exist? Does the underground exist?
0: That, Winston, you will never know. I'd like to show you this machine. It will help our little discussion. The pointer went to 40 that time. As you can see, the numbers on the dial go up to 100. Please remember throughout our conversation that I hold it in my power to exert pain on you at any moment and at whatever degree I choose. Pain or death. I'm afraid you would be unable to survive more than, say, 80. If you should lie at any time or even fall below your usual level of intelligence, you will cry out with pain instantly. You understand?
1: Yes.
0: When we first spoke, you had on your desk a photograph of the traitors Jones and Rutherford. You believed it was some sort of documentary evidence that their confessions were false. I remember telling you that the photograph never existed.
1: Well, it did exist. It exists in my memory, in your memory.
0: I do not remember it.
1: How can you abolish memory? You haven't controlled mine.
0: On the contrary, you haven't controlled it. That is what has brought you here. You've been lacking in self-discipline and humility. How many fingers am I holding up, Winston?
1: Four.
0: And if Big Brother were to say not four, but five, then how many?
1: Four.
0: How many fingers, Winston?
1: Four. What else can I say?
0: How many fingers, Winston?
1: Four. Stop. Stop it. Anything in a five. For anything,
0: no,
1: stop
0: Winston.
1: The pain.
0: Winston, that is no use. You are lying. You still think you see four.
1: How can I help what I see? Five.
0: Two and two do not always make four, Winston. Sometimes they make five. Again, how many fingers am I holding up?
1: Five. I'm trying to see five.
0: Now, which
1: five.
0: Do you wish? To persuade me that you see five or really to see five?
1: Really?
0: Again, then.

0: How many fingers am I holding up?
1: Five.
0: Better. Now then, without any persuasion, there are five fingers there. Do you see five fingers? You see how the mind can be controlled? Ah, and now you are thinking perhaps, yes, but I haven't betrayed Julia. Now that is perfectly true. You have not betrayed Julia. Winston, you were once curious about room 101. It is not one room, but many. Over there, for instance. You're going to find out what lies behind that door, Winston. Come. Here? I will tell you all about it. In room 101 is the worst thing in the world.
1: Oh, thank you.
0: Now, the worst thing in the world varies, of course, from individual to individual. It may be bury alive, or death by fire, or by drowning, or death by impalement, or any one of 50 deaths. Winston, which death is it you fear most? No, you needn't tell me. I think I know. Once, in that junk shop paradise of yours, a rat appeared.
1: A rat?
0: One small rat. Do you remember how it affected you, Winston? I see you do.
1: No,
0: I think I know which death it is you fear most, Winston. Will you lead the way?
1: Oh.
0: Or shall I?

holy hours, Winston, you have been washed clean. You'll be set free tomorrow. You'll be able to sit in the sun. You will be able to devote your whole life to loving no one but Big Brother.

0: I betrayed you.
1: I betrayed you.
0: Sometimes they threaten you with something. Something you can't stand up to. Something you can't think about. And then you say, do it to somebody else. Do it to anyone. Do it to so-and-so. And then afterwards you might pretend it's a trick and that you didn't mean it. But when it happens, you do mean it. All you care about is yourself.
1: All you care about is yourself.
0: And after that, you don't feel the same towards the other person any longer.
1: No, you don't feel the same.
0: I must go now.
1: We must meet again.
0: Yes, yes. We must meet again sometime.

Did you know that poultry is the nation's third largest agricultural crop, a $3 billion business? Yes, chickens are raised in every county of the United States, mostly for egg production. Breeders have achieved great results in boosting the egg output of the average hen. Today's hen averages 154 eggs per year, and some birds produce over 300 annually. But with this emphasis on egg production, poultry meat has been more or less a byproduct of the industry. Relatively few poultrymen took steps to develop better meat-type chickens. During World War II, the industry reaped new gains with the shortage of red meat. Growers were pressed to supply the demand for top-quality chickens suitable for roasting oven or frying pan. Say, that makes me hungry. At the end of the war, poultry leaders were convinced that the industry would have difficulty maintaining its wartime gains. As one solution, the A&P food stores, the nation's largest poultry retailers, offered to sponsor a contest for the development of superior meat-type chickens. A national committee was full of the program, The Chicken of Tomorrow, a broad-breasted bird with bigger drumsticks, plumper thighs, and layers of white meat like the wax model on the right. The committee made plans for a series of state and regional Chicken of Tomorrow contests to end with a national contest in June 1948. A&P offered $10,000 in cash prizes, $5,000 for the national champion. State committees were organized by H.L. Schrader of the U.S. Department of Agriculture, and farmers and breeders all over the United States were invited to participate in state contests. Two scorecards, each with a value of 100 points, were adopted by the committee. One scorecard was designed for dress chickens, in which major emphasis was placed on conformation, including factors affecting edible meat yield. The other scorecard was for live chickens, with special emphasis on the economy of production. Hundreds of poultry raisers competed in 31 state contests held in 1946, and still more took part in the 1947 contests held in 39 states. Following the state contests in 1947, five regional Chicken of Tomorrow contests were conducted. 25 regional winners and others who ranked high in state contests qualified for the national contest. After considering offers from several state Chicken of Tomorrow committees, the national committee selected the Delaware Agricultural Experiment Station in Georgetown, Delaware, for the raising site. Late in February 1948, 40 finalists and four alternates each sent 720 hatching eggs to Bradley's Hatchery in Easton, Maryland, 40 miles from Georgetown. Unlike state and regional contests, all entries in the finals were hatched and raised under identical conditions and common supervision. The fragile cargo was shipped from 25 different states by practically every known means of transportation. Some West Coast breeders shipped by air, others by rail, and still others brought their eggs to Easton by private car. The Railway Express Agency made special arrangements to handle the contest eggs, and company agents gave each contestant specific routing instructions. Of the 31,680 eggs, only 61 were cracked in transit. On February 28, the eggs were trayed and readied for 21 days of incubation. They were

given the regular commercial hatchery treatment, including fumigation and strict sanitation. The trays were labeled with a number replacing the breeder's name. In this way, the hatchery operators, those who later brooded and reared the chicks, the dressers, and even the judges, identified the various entries without knowing the names of the flock owners.

Once inside the incubators, the trays were automatically turned every 3 or 4 hours, the usual precaution to prevent the embryo from adhering to the shell. The temperature was thermostatically controlled and checked constantly throughout the incubation period by plant personnel. Humidity also was carefully regulated. 18 days later, the eggs were removed from the incubators and transferred to larger hatching trays. These were placed in hatchers for the final 3 days of incubation. What goes on inside an egg during incubation? Well, after a week, the eye shows up clearly in the embryo as the first external organ to develop. Gestation is much further advanced at 10 days. The chick's outline is more pronounced as other organs begin to form. At 14 days, you can see the shape of the chick. The contents of the egg provide nourishment during the incubation period. Now at 18 days, the chick is almost ready to emerge from its shell. On the 21st day, its sharp beak pokes through to daylight as it seeks its freedom. It's not an easy task. The struggling chick must rest from time to time to muster strength and recover from its exhausting efforts. Finally, with the parts of the shell held together only by shreds of the lining, the chick makes one more super effort and shakes free into a new world. The chicks in the Chicken of Tomorrow contest hatched on March 21st. Of the 12 different breeds and crosses, New Hampshire's and White Plymouth Rocks predominated. Each of the two breeds was represented by a dozen flocks. A minimum hatch of 400 strong, healthy chicks was required from each entry. Poultry leaders praised the hatching results. A New Hampshire flock entered by the Shenandoah Commercial Hatchery, Mowertown, Virginia, led all other entries with a hatch of over 87%. White Rock flocks averaged 74%, and one flock of Dark Cornish hatched over 73%. Crossbreed flocks at 72%. Pretty chicks? Yes, sir. Alike as two peas in a pod. Wing banding looks like an enormous task, but government poultry specialists like H.L. Schrader and college poultry scientists like Dr. R. George Japp clapped the metal tags on the 16,000 birds in record time. Each chick received a band with its assigned flock number, and each bird carried the same number for identification purposes throughout the entire contest. The chicks were placed in boxes for shipment to the experiment station in Georgetown. There, to begin a 12-week growing period under the supervision of officials of the Delaware Agricultural Experiment Station. At Georgetown, the flocks were assigned to special pens and were housed in two parallel buildings. Four boxes, 100 birds in each, went into each of the 40 pens, measuring 15 by 20 feet. Peanut shells were used for litter, and in each pen, a coal-burning brooder stove provided the necessary warmth.

The day-old chicks soon solve the mysteries of feeding troughs and water jugs. The first 2 weeks, each pen had 4 chick feeders, 3 feet long, and 4 1-gallon water jugs. Later, these were replaced by 5 larger feeders with adjustable supports, and the jugs removed in favor of automatic fountains. Adequate quarters, warm, clean, dry litter, ample food and water. That's what the chicks thrive on. And these chicks had the very best in care and sanitation. On warm days, the chicks need plenty of ventilation. Professor Carl Seeger, superintendent of the experimental station, inspected the contest pens and kept daily records on vital statistics. At 6 weeks, the flocks showed rapid growth. Cockerels sprouted combs and feathering was well advanced. The feed was a special mash formula prepared by the American Feed Manufacturers Association. It conformed to usual commercial standards containing a minimum of 20% protein, 3.5% fat, and a maximum of 7% fiber. No whole grain or pellets were used. Feed was kept before the birds at all times. It was weighed and records kept on each flock's consumption. This ranged from a high of 4,479 pounds in one pen to a low of 3,775 pounds. There was no lapse in the attention given to the birds, and at the close of the growing period of 12 weeks and 2 days, the chicks were ready for shipment to the processing plant. Mortality for the entire period was under 7%. Remarkable considering the epidemic of poultry diseases that swept through the 40 flocks. Newcastle coccidiosis, an infectious bronchitis, took the greatest toll. Professor Seeger estimated that Newcastle alone set the birds back 2 weeks. Shenandoah Commercial Hatchery, whose New Hampshire's had the best hatchability record, also had the least mortality, losing only 1.5% of the flock. The coops were weighed at Georgetown, and this live weight figure used to calculate pounds of feed per pound of gain. Two flocks averaged 3.17 pounds of feed per pound of gain. California Cornish New Hampshire's entered by the Van Tress Hatchery of Marysville, California, were tops in live weight, averaging 3.57 pounds, and some weighed close to 5 pounds. On arrival at the Bird's Eye Snyder plant in Pocomoke City, Maryland, the chickens were placed in feed batteries to be watered and fed for 3 days before dressing. The regular battery diet was given to the birds, and on Monday, June 21, each lot was dressed separately, cooled and ready for judging. Every sixth bird selected as a judge's sample and rated for meat characteristics. Uniformity of size, pin feathers, skin texture, conformation, and other factors affecting edible meat yield. 12 birds from each of the samples were packed for display purposes. Others went on the eviscerating line. The carcasses were thoroughly washed, prepared ready to cook, and subjected to government inspection. Judging of the dressed birds was completed at Pocomoke, and the score of each flock, combined with figures from the live bird scorecard, determined the contest results. On June 24th at Georgetown High School, visitors from Canada and all parts of the United States saw on the stage an average pullet and cockerel from each flock and a box of dressed poultry representing each entry. Bringing in the prize money, dressed white rocks representing Mrs. H.W. Linhart of Chillicothe, Missouri, had the best skin texture, the least dark meat, and the best covering of fat. New Hampshire's, entered by Schenck Hatchery, Harrisonburg, Virginia, showed the best feathering. And white rocks from the Shalbina Hatchery, Shalbina, Missouri,
were tops in uniformity of size. Clyde Cleveland of Blodgett, Oregon, scored first in uniformity of type and color with his New Hampshires. As a supplementary attraction to the program, the Delmarva Chicken of Tomorrow Queen, Nancy McGee of Berlin, Maryland. She and her attendants rode in the Mammoth Parade in Georgetown, sponsored by the Delmarva broiler industry. Everyone joining in the festival spirit. And who wouldn't? The Van Tress brothers, Charles and Kenneth, had a double reason to celebrate. Their flock, which scored 159 and 87 one-hundredths points out of a possible 200, was first in both feed efficiency and live weight, tops in economy of production, and second in the dressed bird scorecard. The birds were developed by crossing red Cornish males on straight New Hampshire females. The Chicken of Tomorrow contest has turned the spotlight on meat production, and poultrymen cite the many benefits derived from the three-year program. In the words of Dewey Termolan, chief of the poultry branch of the U.S. Department of Agriculture, the success of the contest proves conclusively that it is possible to breed chickens with superior meat type characteristics. He predicted widespread production of superior meat type chickens within the next few years. The National Committee was so enthused with the results that it requested the ANP to sponsor another three-year program. The committee has drafted plans for state contests to be held in 1949 and 1950. A series of regional contests also in 1950. And another national contest in 1951. Today, a California Cornish New Hampshire leads the field. What will tomorrow's meat type champion be? The 1951 Chicken of Tomorrow contest will provide the answer. Even today, housewives are enjoying improved meat-type chickens. They sure make wonderful eating. Yes, sir. Make mine chicken. Chicken of tomorrow, that is.

Zero. Captain Zero. Research Explorer.

Somewhere, in a remote, uncharted region of the planet called Earth, stands the laboratory of Captain Zero. In this secret location, known only to a few in the outside world, Captain Zero and his associates experiment in time and space to learn from the past

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1: Seems to be a storm coming out.
0: Nothing to worry about. We're well protected. Screwdriver. Okay, now the brain. Watch the wires.

0: Set the clamps in the front.
1: Sit here.
0: Now the headpiece. Easy.

0: Golly, this is the first time I've seen him all together in one piece. Do you really think he'll work?
1: He'd better, after all the time we've spent on him. Stand by to test. Roger the robot is finally completed.
0: Captain, his eye flashed.
1: That's because he recognizes his name.
0: He's almost human.
1: For our purposes, Jet, he's much better than human. Roger can operate under temperatures and pressures that no human could possibly stand. And he's capable of recording them very accurately.
0: Boy.
1: That flashing eye of his not only enables him to see where he's going, but it automatically photographs and files everything it sees. And he's more powerful than any 20 humans put together.
0: Man, maybe we ought to check him over again before we test him.
1: No. Roger's ready to operate right now. Stand by. Oh, and Jet, remember, Roger packs a lot of power. I don't anticipate any trouble, but if anything should go wrong, stay out of his way and let me handle him.
0: Yes, sir.
1: Okay. You ready, Jet?
0: Ready, sir.
1: Stand by. Roger. Roger, do you hear me?
0: His eye flashed again.
1: Apparently he's receiving me all right.
0: Make him do something.
1: Okay. Roger. Raise your right arm. Lower it. Raise your left arm. Lower it. Now stand up and walk toward me. Now move to the setting panel, turn toward me, and stand at attention.

0: man. How does he know the setting panel from any other panel?
1: He has a built-in memory bank that associates words with pictures. Roger, move back to the chair and sit down.

0: mean?
1: His response to direct command is quite good. Now I want to find out how he operates on his own. First, I'd better speed up his reactions a little.

0: Captain.
1: Yeah?
0: What do you mean, operate on his own?
1: Well, as you know, Roger is made up of a very complicated system of motors, relays, and receptors, activated by audio, video, and kinetic impulses, and controlled by a highly sensitive electronic brain.
0: Yes.
1: Now, you've seen his response to direct vocal command.
0: Yes.
1: But when I set him on automatic, he will operate entirely on his own, without command.
0: But how can he do that?
1: His sensory perceptors will pick up stimuli just as ours do. In fact, he should act and react very much like a human.
0: Criminy.
1: Okay. We're all set. Now, there's no way of knowing exactly what he's going to do or how he's going to react to you or to me or to the laboratory. We'll just have to watch him carefully. I believe he'll react as you or I would under similar circumstances. But whatever happens, let me handle him and don't antagonize him.
0: Yes, sir.
1: Okay. Stand by. Roger. Roger, you are on your own.

0: Captain. He just turned his head and stopped. Maybe he's blown a fuse.
1: No, when his eye is flashing, he's operating.
0: But you mean he's just sitting there thinking?
1: Well, something like that. Actually, he's acclimating himself to his new surroundings and recording everything he sees, hears, and feels.
0: Captain, he's looking right at me.
1: He's probably comparing you to your picture in his memory bank.
0: Golly, I hope he likes me.
1: You can't form opinions, Jess. And the stimulus receptors have recorded nothing against you, so stop worrying.
0: But why is he just standing there? Maybe something's gone wrong.
1: No, his reaction is normal for a robot. He's just recording impressions for future reference.
0: Golly, I hope he's recording a good impression of me. Look, he's moving again.

0: What's he doing now?
1: Just recording what he sees and filing it under the proper category. You might say he's building up his memory.
0: Is there any way he could get out of control?
1: Well, a short circuit in his electronic brain could throw him off. Or one of his relays could jam, but there's not much danger.
0: Captain, look at him! Is he all right?
1: Yes, he's all right.
0: Golly, he sure doesn't like lightning.
1: It's new to him, Jess. He'll get used to it.
0: You think he'll get used to me?
1: Certainly. Why?
0: Well, the way he keeps looking at me.
1: Relax.
0: But he's coming right towards me. On his own.
1: Just stand still, Jess. You'll be all right.
0: Yes, sir. Captain, what's he want?
1: I think he expects you to shake hands with him.
0: Oh. How do you do? My pleasure. Happy to know you. Captain, he won't let go. Tell him to stop.
1: Roger, stop. Stop, Roger.
0: Captain!
1: Don't get excited, Jet. He just slipped a synapse.
0: Man, after this, let's just have him salute.
1: He just needs a little adjustment, that's all.
0: I could use a little adjustment myself.
1: You'll be all right.
0: Captain, look at him. He sure doesn't like the thunder and lightning. Maybe you'd better shut him off.
1: Apparently, the static electricity in the air affects his electronic coordination. Better get those pliers.
0: Captain, look out!
1: Back, Roger, back! Back, Roger, back! Back, Roger! Jess, cut the switch in the back panel.
0: Yes, sir.
1: Good.
0: What do you suppose is wrong with him, Captain?
1: Electrical discharge from the lightning set up a disturbance in the kinetic relay system. He'll be all right now. Throw on the switch again and stand by to materialize.
0: Yes, sir. Materialize? Where are you going?
1: I'm not going anywhere. Roger is.
0: Roger?
1: That's right. Roger, move to the materialization chamber and stand by.

As I told you, Jet, Roger can operate in places where no human could possibly exist. He's built to withstand great extremes and pressure, and he isn't affected by intense heat or cold.

0: doesn't require oxygen as we do, nor will he be affected by cosmic rays or lack of gravity. In other words, Jet, Roger the Robot is the ideal space explorer. And if we can materialize him to other planets, he'll be able to move along the surface while his photographic eye and other recording instruments transmit information to us direct.
1: Boy!
0: Stand by to activate the view screen to the planet Venus.
1: Yes, sir. But, Captain?
0: Yes?
1: Why would you utilize Roger to Venus? Why not Mars?
0: Because Venus is more like Earth than any other planet in our solar system. It has a surface gravity nearly that of Earth, and the prevailing temperature isn't much greater. We're pretty certain there's no life, as we know it, on Mars. But we don't know about Venus.
1: How far away is Venus, Captain?
0: Step over the planet assembly and I'll show you. The distance varies depending upon where it is in its orbit. Now, as you know, Mercury is the first planet in order of distance from the Sun. Then comes Venus, Earth, Mars, Jupiter, Saturn, Uranus, Neptune, and finally Pluto. All of them revolving around the Sun in their own orbits. Now, when Venus and Earth are on the opposite side of the Sun, their distance apart is over 161 million miles. But when Venus and Earth are together on the same side of the Sun, they're only 24.5 million miles apart.
1: Only?
0: Well, astronomically speaking, Jet, 24.5 million miles isn't very far. Don't forget, the nearest star is over 1 billion miles away.
1: Yeah, that's right, but 24.5 million miles is still pretty far to go, even in a rocket ship.
0: Especially when we don't know what we'll find after we get there. But that's where Roger the Robot will be able to help us out. Bring up the voltage on the electroscope while I set the location for the planet Venus on the view screen.
1: Yes, sir.
0: Just light refraction and stand by.
1: How can we see anything through all that fog?
0: We can't. That's why the planet Venus has always been something of a mystery. No one has yet been able to pierce through that cloud of vapor surrounding it. But if we can materialize Roger direct to the surface... Roger. I am going to materialize you direct to the surface of the planet Venus. You will record everything you see, hear, and feel. Enter the materialization chamber.

0: All right, Jet. Stand by to materialize.
1: Yes, sir. Captain.
0: Jeff.
1: Maybe we ought to wait until the storm is over. It might affect Roger's operation again.
0: There's no storm on Venus, Jet. Throw the switch.
1: Yes, sir. But I sure wouldn't want to be around when Roger got his wires crossed.
0: Throw the switch, Jet.
1: Yes, sir.
0: Now, as soon as Roger is materialized, we'll set the view screen to his channel and stand by to pick up his instrument recording.
1: Yes, sir.
0: Stand by. Transforming to electrical impulse.
1: Damn, that storm must be centered right on top of us now.
0: Beginning to dematerialize. There he goes.

0: Jet. Jet.
1: Man, what happened?
0: Transistor tower struck by lightning. Shorted out the materialization chamber. Are you all right?
1: Yeah, I'm okay, but what about Roger? Did he materialize to Venus?
0: I don't know.
1: But where is he?
0: Tetro.
2: Yes, Captain.
0: Patch in emergency power. Repair transistor tower at once.
2: Yes, sir.
1: But Captain, where's Roger?
0: Stand by. According to the instruments, Jet, Roger the robot is materialized somewhere in the United States.
1: Man.
0: We've got lights, Tetro.
2: Yes, Captain.
0: Activate the radar detector. Set it for Roger's basic element total and see if you can locate him.
1: Yes, sir.
0: Macro.
2: Yes, sir.
0: Contact Washington, D.C. in the United States. Tell them to alert the country for Roger the robot and notify us the instant he's found. Use caution if approached. If Roger goes out of control, he could be extremely dangerous.
2: Yes, sir.
0: Any luck, Jet?
1: Not yet, sir. And I've almost covered the entire East Coast.
0: Keep at it and work west.
1: Right.
0: Tetro.
2: Yes, Captain.
0: How are you coming with those repairs?
2: I'm afraid it's going to take a little time, sir, but we're doing our best.
0: Okay, keep at it.
2: Yes, sir.
0: Yes?
2: I just talked with the U.S. government, sir. They've nothing to report on Roger the robot. In fact, they refuse to take it seriously. Washington seems to think we're playing some kind of a joke.
0: It'll be no joke if Roger goes out of control. Keep at them.
2: Yes, sir.
0: Any sign of him, Jeff?
1: Not yet, sir. And I've already covered the entire East Coast and Middle West.
0: That's strange.
1: But, Captain, if he did materialize in the United States, wouldn't somebody have seen him by now and turned in a report?
0: Not necessarily, Jeff. Don't forget, Roger is set on automatic. He could be hiding somewhere, recharging his batteries. But by now, he's ready to move. We've got to get him back in the laboratory before he comes into contact with people.
1: You really think he'd be dangerous?
0: I don't know. Maybe not. But on the other hand, he's still in the experimental stage. We don't know exactly what Roger might do.
1: Crying. Captain, the radar detector.
0: Where are you?
1: Washington, West Coast.
0: You picked him up all right. The signal's coming in stronger.
1: He must be in the state of Oregon.
0: No. But we're getting closer. Wait a minute. He's in California. Steady now. Get that, will you?
1: Laboratory.
2: This is Arcro. I just received another radio communique from the United States government.
1: Yes?
2: If there's a foreign robot in the country, they want to know how he got in without a passport.
0: Tell them he was accidentally materialized.
2: I did, but they say that's impossible.
0: Never mind. I think we've located him. Look, Jet. The beat's almost steady now. He's in Northern California, all right. Wait a minute. He's in the city of San Francisco. Pinpoint the location while I activate the view screen.
1: Right. I got it.
0: Good. Stand by.
3: There's Alcatraz, the federal prison in San Francisco Bay. It's on an island, Jet, sometimes called the Rock. Stand by to refocus. I don't think even Roger would want to be there. There's a Golden Gate Bridge spanning the mouth of the harbor, but no sign of Roger. Shift focus 1.5 degrees east. He must be around the Fisherman's Wharf, Jet. The signal's getting stronger. Stand by. He's got to be around here somewhere. There he is. Stay with him. We don't know what he might do. Jet, we haven't time to look at seals. Get back on Roger. Refocus, Jet, quickly. That's Coit Tower on famous Telegraph Hill. Roger must be nearby. And I don't think he's signaling ships. There he is, and he's moving fast. Stay with him, Jet. Wait a minute, he's gone, but the signal's still strong. Refocus 10 seconds south. Good. Stand by, Jet. He's in this area. He might even be on that cable car. Wait till it stops, and the conductor turns it around. Hold it. There's Roger. Look at him spin that cable car. With one finger yet. We're lucky he's not on full power. 10 seconds east, Jet. Hurry! Roger's on the south side of Market Street. There he is. Keep track of him and stand by. Wait a minute. Stand by, Jet. I don't know how he's going to react to that crowd. Look at them run. Check on Roger. Don't lose him. Refocus, Jet, quickly. Wait a minute. Something's wrong. Immediately. Tetro, we've got to activate the materialization chamber at once. Rogers,

0: Oh. Professor, what happened? Are you all right? Take this.
1: At this moment, Starman reaches Earth.
2: That's blood I see on your hands. What have you done tonight? Answer me.

0: Starman realizes the salamander men of Kulaman already are infiltrating Earth. And he realizes, too, that he faces an almost impossible challenge to save the planet.
1: Father, I'm glad you're going to get better.
2: I'd like to talk. Send Totino in.
1: All right.
3: Is there something I can get you, Uncle? Anything to read?
2: Oh, thank you, Noriko. Nothing. I'd like your children to go out and play, if you don't mind. I have to talk to Totino on business.
4: We don't mind. Just be careful not to talk too much. Let's go.
3: Uh-huh.
2: I have to talk to him privately, Yoshiko. Will you leave us alone?
1: Yes.

0: it is? I can't imagine.
1: I want to see the other side. Oh, look what I found. Do you know what it is?
2: Where? Did you find it here?

0: ship.
1: Now I will save Earth. I'll give you a chance to go back to the planet you're from.
0: But the Earth soon shall be mine. When you've been destroyed, we shall take it. I'm going to show you my strength.

0: gun is ready for use, and as of today, we have sufficient stock on hand.
1: This is the way it is to be held. He will fire for 30 seconds.
2: Emergency! Emergency! Gulamonians are reported in the Metcom area. Emergency! Emergency!

Due to the strength of Starman and the effective secret weapons, the Kulamonian invasion of Earth has ended, and the Salamander men have been destroyed.

And so the Man of Steel from the Emerald Planet has successfully carried out his mission. He begins his 2 billion mile journey home, speeded on his way by the farewells of the grateful people of Earth.

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The crew members, in order to overcome the earthly gravitation, have been subjected to a state of hibernation. That is, the human body and put through a congealing process, simulating an apparent death. At a preset time, under the impulses of an electric brain, the heart resumes its normal beat. The lungs begin their regular functioning, the blood flowing evenly again. In short, man is reacquiring his earthly faculties.

0: While the crew and I were still in a state of hibernation, the engineer pilot, Al, reported our approach to international satellite Zulu Extra 3-4.
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0: come out of a state of hibernation is an eerie sensation. I didn't know who or where I was until I heard Al's voice.
1: Hi there, spaceman.

0: This was not my first space flight. Previous assignments for my newspaper had sent me to the moon many times, but never into the vast reaches of deep space. I feared that 10 days in a cramped ship with a crew of 7 men who would resent a reporter's questions and lack of usefulness might make me an unpopular passenger.
1: The coffin was much too small. Couldn't you have found me a bigger one to sleep in?
2: We didn't have one, Leech.
1: Why do you call me that?
2: No offense, kid. It just means that here you're a parasite.
1: Where are we now?
2: Outside.
1: Outside what?
2: Outside everything. Breakfast is served.
3: 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You're directly in line with us.
4: We'll send you that reporter as soon as possible. Hey, Al, they're asking for the boy.
2: Calm down, my boy. You'll get along fine. Just control your nerves. There. From now on, you'll be able to hear my instructions. Just remember to regulate your volume knob. Hey! You're forgetting the tools of your trade.

0: What's the matter, Sonny?
1: Cut it out, Al.
0: Are you scared, son?
1: Stop treating me like a greenhorn.
0: But that's what you are, my boy.
1: I took the accelerated course before I started on this trip.
0: It probably was too quick. I'm not going to take all the air out of the decompression chamber. You'll have an easier exit. I'll give you a count from 20 to 1. And out you go.
1: I know what to do.
0: Son, you don't know anything yet.
1: Don't touch the middle frame around the hatch. Minus 20.
2: Why?
1: Can't you see me?
0: No. But the first time out, they all behaved the same way. Minus 15.
1: India Zulu 4-1. You ready? 5, 4, 3.
2: Wait a second.
1: 2, 1. Out you go.
3: Al was absolutely right. I was scared. Artificial satellite is like an island in the sky. In order not to disturb its calculated orbital chart, we lined up 2,000 feet parallel to it. The only way to get there was to float through the terrifying void between us.

0: keep talking, Al.
1: What do you want to hear? Fairy tale?
0: Explain to me what's going on.
1: That's something you'll have to find out for yourself. You're still afraid?
0: Yes.
1: Of what?
0: I don't know. You still there? Say something. A chilly sense of emptiness. Do you understand me, Al?
1: Sure, I understand. Every baptism has its mystery, even out here in space.
0: I've never felt so lonely. Hey, Al. Maybe if I try to turn around.
2: India Zulu 4-1, get back to normal position. You're at the end of your trip.

0: once aboard Zulu Extra 3-4, I passed through the decompression chamber. I now regained my normal weight because the gravitational area was similar to our Earth's. The reason for this being all space stations rotate around a central axis. In the ship's cabin, I was met by King 116, the doctor in charge of all crew members' physical and mental health.
1: Take off your space suit and report to the commander. He's waiting for you.
2: Hey, what kind of a guy is our reporter?
1: He still smells earthy.

0: Special Correspondent Ray Peterson, reporting to the commander.
1: I've heard you're rather famous on Earth.
0: Well, I see my fame has reached the stars.
1: Well, let me give you a bit of advice. Here among the stars, it is better not to be quite so cocky. You are only here to do a job.
0: Don't worry, that's all I intend to do.
1: On condition that you don't interfere with ours. You've arrived here at a critical moment.
2: So much the better. Peace and tranquility don't have any news value.
1: Sullivan.
3: Yes, sir?
1: How long would it take to reinstall the terminal stages to the spaceship that arrived from Earth just now?
3: That all depends, sir. We only have two mechanics on board.
1: Cancel all rest periods. The ship must be ready as soon as possible. I must go to base 12 on Mars.
3: Yes, sir.
0: You talk about Mars as if it were just down the street.
1: There are no streets here. I firmly oppose your unwelcome visit.
0: Are you trying to flatter me?
1: But the High Command refused to listen to me. It's apparent that you have quite a pull there.
0: Not me. But my organization has.
1: Don't forget, Peterson, that everything you put on your tape recorder will have to be sent by me before it's sent back to Earth. Here, everything is regulated by machines. You'll find that things are very different here. You may go now. Later on, you'll be shown to your quarters.
4: Working crew's ready, sir. Any changes?
1: No, Sullivan.

0: Where's everybody going? For a picnic?
1: The working crew's leaving on a space detail.
0: What if I wanted to go along? To get some air?
1: You'd have to go and ask the commander for authorization.
0: Is it necessary?
1: Absolutely necessary.
0: Okay.
2: Hoping this special detail might make a good story, I went outside, without permission, to observe and photograph it. This special detail was a refueling operation, one of the most dangerous and delicate operations in spaceflight. The engineers carried an enormous tube from the space station and carefully attached it to a rear valve on our ship. Thousands of gallons of precious neohydrazine were being pumped into our fuel tanks in order for us to go on to Mars.
3: Look out! The meteorite!
2: Suddenly, I saw a fiery ball racing toward the cosmonaut next to me. Nimbly, I pushed him out of the way. But the subsequent reaction caused me to bounce against the connection of the fuel valve, disconnecting it and letting their irreplaceable neohydrazine escape.
3: Close the fuel valve!
4: Lost. 500 gallons of hydrazine. Lost.
0: I'm sorry.
4: Furthermore, you went without my permission.
0: I said I'm sorry, even though I saved a man's life.
4: You didn't come here to be a hero. The damage you have just caused is much more serious than the mere loss of a life.
0: Evidently, Commander, my way of thinking must seem prehistoric to you. I thought nothing was worse than the loss of a human being. But then I only saved a number, Yankee 1-3. I didn't even see his face. Maybe he hasn't got one.
4: I knew that you were going to give me trouble.
5: I see you're a psychologist, too.
4: Now, look here, Peterson. Let's get this straight. From now on, you must ask permission for everything you do. And you won't ask me for it.
5: That's an improvement.
4: You'll have to ask my second in command. And I'm afraid you'll find that he's tougher than I am. You may go now. You may go.
0: First, Commander, tell me one thing. Why do you deny me the honor of talking to you?
4: I'm leaving, Peterson.

0: Hey, buddy.
1: I'm King 116.
0: Pardon me for not having called you by name. Allow me. India Zulu 41.
1: What do you want?
0: I'm looking for someone. Excuse me, I'm looking for a number. Yankee 13. He was injured. He should be around here somewhere.
1: Just dismissed. It was nothing but simple shock. Have a look in the biochemical lab.
0: Please excuse my curiosity, Mr. King 116.
2: May I come in? Hey, spaceman.
3: Are you addressing me?
0: Yes, but you're a...
3: Go on.
0: You're a girl. And you're selling flowers, too.
3: There are no flowers here. These are diaspora.
2: Even with a name like that, they're flowers.
3: They serve the purpose of changing hydrogen into breathable oxygen and are as necessary here as the air is on Earth.
0: But I still say they're flowers.
3: If you like.
0: Do you sell them?
3: I'm afraid not.
0: But maybe we could make a deal.
3: What do you mean?
0: Oh, you see, you won't have to send them anywhere. I'll pay for them, but then I'll leave them here for you. Do you work in this section?
3: Sometimes. But I'm really a navigator. When I'm not working with the astro compass, I like to substitute for the section chemist. Tell me, why do you want to offer them to me?
2: Oh, no particular reason. Just to celebrate the second smiling face I've run into. Al's was the first. Now I find you. Speaking of you, what's your name? I don't mean your numbers, serials, codes, but just your name.
3: Lucy.
0: Lucy.
3: Do you like it?
2: It's not bad. My uncle had a mascot with that name. It was quite cute. I liked it very much. It was a monkey.
3: Thank you.
2: No, really. She was very cute. I meant it as a compliment.
3: Very flattering, Mr. Peterson.
2: Do you know my name, too?
3: Of course. I've already heard about you from George. You know, the commander.
2: My old friend. But doesn't the commander have a number, like everybody else?
3: Not for me. And now, if you'll forgive me, I've got work to do.
2: Yankee 13.
3: I forgot. Thank you, Ray. I really mean it. Thanks.
4: Following the order from the commander, Al came over to our ship to pilot a space taxi from which I could photograph a passage of asteroids.
5: India Zulu 41, we just made it. I bet you this was the most interesting action shot of your career.
6: Yeah, shooting these rocks is sure something.
5: They're not rocks, my son. They're asteroids, each of them 1,700 feet in diameter.
6: The commander bawled me out for the loss of 500 gallons of hydrazine, but I saved a life, and a girl's too.
5: Ah, so you have a weakness for the weaker sex.
6: And she doesn't even call him sir, just George.
5: Buy all our rigs around Saturn. They were right when they called you a meddler. Well, he's ashamed of that. Hold tight now, I'm going to make a sharp turn.
6: Who is ashamed?
5: George.
6: You understand him. Is it true that George is leaving?
5: Yes.
6: And Lucy, will she go with him?
5: I'm sorry for you, but that's exactly what she'll do. Something very serious is going on, and all you can talk about is this nonsense. We're leaving for Mars.
6: We? You too, Al?
5: Yes.
6: Can't you tell me more about it?
5: Top secret.
7: Zulu Extra 3-4 to Space Taxi Bravo 9-1. Hurry back to base. Over.
5: Roger from Bravo 9-1.
6: Al, can I radio my Earth base?
5: Sure. You think you're still living back in the 21st century?
6: Thanks.
5: Better lower your head now. We're moving back into the satellite.
4: I wanted to join this Mars expedition. Only an order from the High Command on Earth could persuade the commander to take me with him.
5: I don't understand. What's making the pilot so late?
8: He promised to join us immediately, sir.
3: Al's really a strange type.
5: He's the best there is.
8: I'm sorry to be late, sir.
5: We've been waiting for you. The situation has become worse. We've got to leave immediately.
8: And you haven't been able to contact Alpha 2?
5: No. Alpha 2 does not answer.
8: We think the pilot may be dead.
1: This could mean the end.
5: That's what I'm afraid of.
9: India Zulu 4-1 wishes to speak with you, sir.
5: Let him talk to the second in command. You take care of him, Sullivan.
9: He refuses to do so. He says he has a very urgent communication for you.
5: Send him in. That's all we needed. This inquisitive, interfering meddler.
1: He's a pretty nice guy.
5: Do you think so?

0: This is absurd.
1: Commander, you are insulting the High Command.
0: Absolutely against all regulations.
1: Any more criticisms?
0: Yes.
1: So have I, but I keep them to myself.
0: Gentlemen, prepare to leave. Yankee 1-3. One moment, please.
2: Yes. What is it, George?
0: That man Peterson has persuaded the High Command to let him come with us. It's an order.
2: Aren't you exaggerating?
0: I can't increase the crew.
2: Can't you do without the radio operator? We'll get along just as well.
0: No. I prefer to do without you.
2: Me?
0: I would not want my choice influenced by opinions that are not objective. Anyway, I think I could get along better without a navigator than without a radio operator.
2: If I weren't the navigator, then would you give up taking one with you?
0: Perhaps not.
2: You see, you're not being objective. Besides, I don't want to be left behind, George. It's not that I pretend to be of more value than the High Command is, but I'm not of less value either.
0: You aren't giving me an order, are you?
2: No, I'm just begging you. I understand you, George. I know that you always try to be worthy of your position, but you'd be better off if for once you tried...
0: What?
2: ...to be worthy of yourself. I'm sorry, George.

0: plea to the commander was effective. When we left the artificial satellite and returned to our spaceship, Bravo Zulu 88, Lucy was aboard and set our course for Mars.
1: Is the nose still turned up?
2: Don't be silly. The nose of a spaceship is always up, even when landing.
3: He's not referring to the spaceship, Al. He's talking about me.
1: My congratulations, Commander.
3: Listen, Peterson, remember you're extraneous here, so please keep to your place.
1: What place? I don't even have a chair to sit on.
3: Look, there are two cots in there that you can use when we haven't a chance to rest.
1: Oh, while the rest of you are working, I'm supposed to sleep.
4: There are times when all children should go to bed.
1: Yeah. Listen, ever since we came on this trip, you've all done your very best to make me feel like an outsider.
3: My congratulations, Peterson.

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1: Coordinate 113. 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
0: Try to establish contact. It looks like a moonship.
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3: Tanks are exploded. Engines have failed. We are out of control and being attracted to Mars, over.
0: Try to get back into the orbit around Mars. We'll attempt rescue. What caused the explosion? Over.
4: Impossible to say. A sudden rush of hot air overpowered us. The instruments have gone crazy. The tanks have exploded. The structure's melted in several places.
0: What about the crew?
4: Three of us left, sir.
5: One dead. Engineer.
0: Put on your spacesuits and stand by for immediate bailout as soon as you enter orbit. Radio out. Disconnect the voice circuit. Do you think they'll make it?
1: That's what I'm checking now.
0: Are you thinking the same thing I am, Al?
1: They can't make it.
0: Why not?
4: Our satellite is crossing our path.
0: Drive the engines again.
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1: What's going on?
0: We're going down, apparently.
1: But it's insane. With all stations full of fuel, we're like a bomb.
2: Landing area at 2 degrees off our course, just below us.
0: Engines at 14 gallons.

0: He's still alive.
1: Let's hurry up.
2: Captain, we're coming in.
3: Lucy, keep the gyros working. As soon as they're inside, we'll get out of here. You stay here and look after it. I'll take care of the entrance. Gyros, unlock.
4: Roger.

0: How is it?
1: Bad. I think you hold out till we get to Mars. We're almost there anyway, aren't we?
0: No.
1: What do you mean, no?
0: We've changed course. We're now heading for Venus.
1: You're what?
0: A direct order from the High Command.
1: And you accepted it?

0: Do you realize, Commander, there's a dying man in there?
1: I don't have to account to you for my actions, people.
2: Look, Captain. I'm picking up an area of intense heat. It's almost as hot as the photonic field of the sun itself.
1: Turn on the safety system.
3: I think you should tell him, sir. It's no longer top secret.
1: Alpha 2, propelled by photonic energy, is now without a pilot. She is floating in space and is only controlled by the electronic brain. The photonic heat, which our radar has picked up, has the power of destruction and death. Alpha 2 has re-entered the solar system. During the sun's next revolution, she will start to orbit around the Earth and will destroy it completely, burning everything and eliminating all forms of life.
0: Have we any hope of stopping her?
1: That's why we're going to Venus. It's the nearest point to the elliptical path of Alpha 2. We have but one chance in a million.
4: Our world was in danger, about to be destroyed. Perhaps in a few days, maybe in a few hours, it was up to us. A handful of cosmonauts from Earth, millions of miles away, to try and save humanity.
0: Lucy, you're crying.
5: This is dark spots. Those continents.
0: And there are the oceans and the trees.
5: You can't see them.
0: In my mind, I can. I'd like to run down a road that's lined with pine trees.
5: Would you?
0: Yes, and feel just once again the excitement of speed.
5: But we're already running at 90,000 miles an hour.
0: And we're standing still.
5: That's nothing but an illusion.
0: Do you know what day it is?
5: Don't you know that in space we don't count the days?
0: No, but do you know what date it is?
5: It's the 359th of rotation around the sun.
0: That's just part of it. It's Christmas, Lucy.

started to land at the interplanetary base on Venus, the largest, best-equipped base, closest to Alpha 2. From there, Alpha 2 could be intercepted, and we hoped destroyed, by the remote-controlled atomic missiles.

0: Hey, Archie, is that the base?
1: Yes, right under the protective dome. There's too much hydrogen in Venus's atmosphere.
0: From here, it looks like the glass dome of a temple.
1: You don't need a respirator inside.
0: What about those plugs? Are they purifying filters?
1: Hey, that accelerated course is showing results, isn't it?
0: Tell me, why is it that when he wants to protect himself, he hides himself under a dome?
2: Put on your helmet, kid. I'm going to take you on a quick tour of Venus, only this time it won't be for sightseeing.
3: Emergency action was taken immediately by firing an atomic missile at Alpha 2 in an attempt to destroy this deadly mechanical monster.
4: 8,500. 8,000 miles. 7,500. 7,000 miles. 6,500. 6,000 miles. 5,800. 5,500. 5,200. 5,000 miles.
2: Hold on. Disintegrated.
5: Exactly at 5,000 miles. We'll have a chance to hit her only if the electronic brain which propels her has gone out of control. You see? The two photonic generators, which are moving gyroscopically at each end of the spaceship, are creating around Alpha 2 an invisible sphere of heat, which radiates up to 5,000 miles. We've just had the proof of it.
2: It's indestructible. So one of man's dreams has finally come true. An indestructible destroyer.
5: Unless we have a sudden change in the next solar system revolution, Alpha 2 will start orbiting around the Earth at only 3,500 miles from it.
2: That means 1,500 miles within the safety limit. In a few days, maybe a few hours, our planet will become a mass of boiling mud, as it was soon after its formation.
6: We mustn't give up hope. Something might stop it in time.
0: Maybe a miracle.
2: And while we're waiting here for your miracle, I would suggest that we immediately put into operation all the means at our disposal.
5: They've already prepared to fire missiles from the other hemisphere. Meanwhile, why don't you order your men to reach the audio stations on the beach?
2: You stand by electronic telescope number 7.
6: 6,800. 2,200.
2: I don't understand.
7: With your permission, sir, I have an explanation.
2: What is it?
7: I think I've found the answer.
6: Tell it to us.
7: I'm sure that due to some technical error, that spaceship is vulnerable. The two photonic deflectors at both
5: vulnerability?
7: Two semispheres separated in their fields by a channel.
0: You mean like a halved orange?
7: A perfect example, my son.
2: That's why a missile has gone through. According to you, it was the only one fired exactly into the center of the channel.
5: But why did the last one disintegrate at 2,200 miles?
7: Because of some imperceptible deviation.
2: Perhaps it was attracted by one of the photonic fields. Punch is right, Al. There's still a chance.
5: What chance?
2: We'd have to fire on a straight line from another spaceship traveling alongside Alpha 2 at the same rate of speed.
7: I think I've earned the right to try, sir.
2: Why the right?
7: Because if my hunch turns out to be correct, I'd like to be the one to receive the credit.
2: And if it's wrong, you want to be the one to risk it.
7: There's an old atomic spaceship here, sir. I'll use its remote-controlled missiles. May I go ahead, sir?
2: Yes. And I hope you'll manage to save humanity. We'll take off and follow you as close as possible, Al. All of us. As if we were right there with you. All of us.
8: Hey, Ray. Now you have a chance to do a real exclusive.
7: It'll be a universal scoop.
0: Let's just make it a world scoop.

0: We're out of it now. You did very well, Peterson. It's not everybody that can stand 16 gammas.
1: Considering the fact that I'm a parasite.
2: Tango Sierra 1-3, Tango Sierra 1-3 to Bravo Zulu 8-8, over.
3: 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His mission, to find the channel between the two semispheres of Alpha 2.

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0: 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Coordinate 1-3 in respect to Vega. Estimated intersection point with Alpha 2 on coordinate 4-1 in respect to Earth at 18 degrees. Over.
2: Correct, but change approximately 3 degrees at intersection point with Alpha 2.
0: 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I'll request another route check on approach, and let's hope for the best. 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
3: Captain, this is Sullivan.
5: What's the trouble, Sullivan?
3: About 45 seconds ago, the photonic field around spaceship Alpha 2 came into collision with the asteroids.
5: Well then?
3: Alpha 2 has changed her course by 6 degrees in respect to Vega. I'm afraid she'll enter orbit around the Earth before the estimated time.
5: Can you ascertain her present position?
6: Yes, I can. High coordinate 27 degrees.
3: Movement of ellipses gradually advancing.
5: Look out! It's coming towards you!
6: Yes. It will be on top of us any minute.
5: What about the men, Sullivan?
6: They are
3: all on standby, sir.
6: Two mechanics went out of the space taxi to Solar Mirror Foxtrot 1-2. I ordered them not to come back. Commander, see if you can save them.
5: Sullivan, save yourself!

0: How?
1: Don't forget Sullivan in your scoop. Right, Vess? He was never afraid. Since man, even in space, changes his position but not his character, he is what he is, wherever he lives.
0: What's he mean?
2: What you're always saying. To himself, every man is a whole world.
3: Commander, I've been able to locate the position of the space taxi.
1: Tell it to me.
3: Coordinate pi 28, 8 degrees, in respect to Aldebaran.
1: We're changing course and we'll try to rescue the survivors.
4: Bravo Zulu 88 to space taxi Bravo 91. We're coming in to rescue you. Be ready to bail out. Bravo Zulu 88, space taxi Bravo 91. We're coming in to rescue you.

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2: It's disintegrated.
3: I'll try again.
0: Taking orders anymore.
4: It's a useless sacrifice.
0: Son, I'm 1,200 miles away from you. I don't want to disillusion you, but what would be the use of living if the Earth were destroyed? We'd all be prisoners of space, with no hope of return. 800 miles.
4: Al, please!
2: After 200 miles, you'll have only a very slight chance to keep on a steady course.
0: That slight chance challenges me to try.

0: Al has succeeded in proving the existence of a channel by the sacrifice of his own life, but we still haven't got a chance.
1: There's nothing for us to do but follow his lead.
0: But how, Lucy?
2: Commander, why don't you request more spaceships equipped with missiles?
0: It's too late now. They'd never get here in time.
3: What's that object that keeps appearing on the screen?
0: It's the space taxi from the disintegrated satellite. It is now circling in orbit around us.
3: The space taxi. Once with the hell.

0: afraid, Lucy?
1: Yes, for him.
0: I understand.
1: I love him, George.
0: I know.
1: But love has no meaning anymore, George.

Perhaps it's the only thing that does matter. The world of human feelings has been much less explored than the whole of the universe put together. But now it's late. What have we been doing all these thousands of years? We've been congratulating ourselves on our progress in going faster and faster and faster. When, in reality, we've only been getting further away from ourselves.

0: do you think you're going?
1: Out, in the space taxi.
0: That's madness.
1: Maybe so, but it's not half as mad as the idea that brought us to this point.
0: You are staying here. Listen, Lucy loves you. And Lucy has been and is everything in the world that matters to me. You may not understand it, but for that very reason, I will stop you from going to certain death.
1: Why stop me? We are all going to get killed anyway.
0: I'm going to stop you even if I have to use force.

going to make it. It's picked up the photonic field alongside the channel.

0: find my way through the channel, I had to throw to the right and the left any loose objects in the space taxi in order to judge the distance between the two curtains of disintegration.
1: Look, it's insane!
2: Plugs, transistors, spare parts from the mechanics toolkit.

0: Can you hear me? Ray, answer me.
1: Go ahead, George. I'm listening.
0: Get into the pilot seat and disconnect the electronic brain. It should be on the left-hand panel. Turn off everything else.
1: The pilot's still inside the hibernation cell. Dead.
0: Disconnect all contacts on the left-hand panel.
1: George, they're already disconnected.
2: The electronic brain. Ray, you must disconnect the electronic brain.
1: I'm standing in front of it. What should I do?
0: Destroy it. Disconnect the cables.

0: I can't. They won't come loose.
1: He can cut them.
2: There are emergency tools right under the footrest of the pilot's seat.
0: Did you hear, Ray? Under the footrest.
3: All right.
0: Quick.
1: You'd better hurry, sir. We're entering the Earth's gravity zone. Our speed is increasing.
4: Use a pair of wire cutters.
0: Listen, George. Now we'll cut the wires. I'm cutting through the last wire.
5: Ray's deflector has stopped. Maybe we've made it.
3: How can you prove that the photonic field has been disintegrated?
5: There's only one way of telling for certain. We're coming in. Lucy, take my place.

0: are coming to get you out.
1: I can't hold out any longer. I can't control the oxygen flow.
0: Use the regulator, Ray.
1: I don't have it anymore. It was the last thing I threw out into space.
0: Ray, you must hold out.
2: Bravo, Zulu 88. Bravo, Zulu 88. Are you listening?
0: Roger. Go ahead.
2: This is an order from the High Command. Stop rescue of Alpha 2 pilot. Change your course immediately or you'll soon enter the atmosphere. Repeat. This is an order from the High Command.
3: They don't know what they're talking about. They don't know what would have happened if Ray... established contact again. And we'll stay as close as possible.
0: Ray, we're very close now. The men now going out.
1: Too much air. An orgy of air. My thoughts are running wild. Talk to me, Lucy.

0: thing is spinning. Where are you, Lucy?
1: Here, beside you.
2: Quick, the cold wave port here.
0: What's the use of trying to save the world, Lucy? If I'm going to be lost myself.
1: No. You can't say this, Ray. You believed more than any of us. You truly believed, Ray.

Second.

You're really worthy.

0: Somewhere, in a remote, uncharted region of the planet called Earth, stands the laboratory of Captain Zero. In this secret location, known only to a few in the outside world, Captain Zero and his associates experiment in time and space to learn from the past, to plan for the future.
1: Contact has been established. We now transmit you direct to the laboratory of Captain Zero. Please stand by.
2: Jumping Jupiter! Pieces of eight!
3: What in the world are you talking about?
2: Captain?
3: Yeah?
2: Could I have the rest of the day off?
3: Well, if you...
2: Would you materialize me to Mulberry Island off the east coast of the United States?
3: Well, if you really...
2: Wonderful! Thanks, Captain. I'll go get some equipment.
4: Jet, wait!
3: Now what?
5: Buried treasure. So that's it.
2: I'm all set, Captain.
3: All set for what?
2: To dig for pirate treasure.
3: But what's the bucket for?
2: Well, Arco wouldn't let me have any barrels, and I have to have something to carry the gold pieces in.
3: Look, Jet. Pirate treasure isn't just lying around in the sand waiting for you to scoop it into a bucket or a barrel. Besides, how do you know there's treasure on Mulberry Island?
2: Look, you've heard of Blackbeard the Pirate, haven't you?
3: Yes.
2: Well, in the early part of the 18th century, he operated off the east coast of the United States. He sunk ships right and left and captured a huge amount of treasure.
3: Well, I know, but that...
2: People searched the island of Ocracoke, where Blackbeard lived, and found nothing but a few gold coins. Some silver bars have been discovered on the Isle of Shoals off the coast of New Hampshire. And some bars and coins have been dug up on the islands of Smutty Nose and Londoner. But the really big treasure has never been found.
3: So?
2: It's on the island of Mulberry, Captain, off the coast of Maryland.
3: How do you know?
2: Because if I were a pirate, that's where I'd bury it.
3: Jet, even if there is treasure on Mulberry Island, what makes you think you could find it?
2: With this mine detector, I can find anything.
3: Okay. Hop into the chamber, but leave the bucket. I'm sure we can figure out a way to get the treasure in here after you find it.
2: Yes, sir.
3: Stand by to materialize.
2: Oh, Captain.
3: Yeah?
2: You'd better have somebody clean out the vault. We're gonna need plenty of room.
5: Stand by, Jet.

0: Okay, Tetro, let's get back to work on the time machine.
1: Did you materialize Jeff to Mulberry Island?
0: Yes, he's combing the beach right now with his mind detector.
1: Do you think he'll get anything?
0: Sure. Sand, sunburn, and blisters, but there's no stopping him now.
2: No sign of treasure around here either. Might as well get back to the layout.

Man, someone sure lost his head over something. Blackbeard's treasure. I must be right near it. Now won't Captain Zero be surprised?

0: All right, Tetro. Stand by to check the power output on the time machine.
1: Yes, sir.
0: Bring up the amps very slowly to 10 million.
1: Right.
0: Check petacycle.
1: 47.877.
0: Increase amperage to 20 million and check voltage.
1: Right. Captain, resistors are heating up.
0: Open the trolenoids and cut the resistance on the petacycle.
1: Yes, sir.
0: Tetro, main switch shorted out. We're going back into time. Cut the trolotron. Hurry.
1: Yes, sir. Power's off, Captain. How do we stand?
0: Time machine projected back into the year 1718 before I could stop it. Stand by to repair at once. I'll be right down.
1: Yes, sir.
2: That's funny. What could have happened to that skull and sword? I put them right here. Sure got cold. In fact, the whole beach seems to have changed. I guess I just didn't notice things when I first got here. Man, I wonder how far down that treasure is.

0: December 14, 1718. Sunk the Protestant Caesar of Boston with all hands aboard.
1: A good day's work, eh, Richards?
2: Aye, but not many ships escape us if there's treasure aboard.
1: Nor many of their crew.
3: Too bad so few of them can swim.
2: It ain't easy to stay afloat, Blackbeard, when one is already full of holes.
3: Aye, that was a good fight. But they'd be no match for Blackbeard.
2: It is a beautiful sight against the sky. Watching a ship burn to the water's edge.
3: And it's many a more beautiful sight you'll see before the Queen Anne's Revenge lowers her flag. From South Carolina to Maryland, the sea is ours, and any place else if we wish.
2: But Blackbeard, what of the King's proclamation?
3: A pardon to pirates who quit the profession. Ha! We lift one of His Majesty's ships, and we can do it again. Let those retire who's afraid to fight.
1: The Royal Navy holds no fear.

0: here for me. King George may rule the land, but I shall rule the sea.
1: But what of the booty, Blackbeard? The men will be wanting their share.
0: Aye, and they'll get it. Those that are left when we divide it. But the fewer the men, the bigger the share.
1: I like your logic, Blackbeard.
0: What thinks he of this chest here, Richards?
1: Aye, there's something about it too that I like.
0: Methinks 'twould be a pity to split it with the crew. Wealth is the root of evil, you know.
1: You're right, Blackbeard. We must give a wee bit of thought to their souls.
0: Methinks we should bury this chest on Mulberry Isle, and later return, just ye and me.
1: A noble thought, Blackbeard. For the sake of the crew, we'll suffer the evils of wealth alone.
0: Hold. Go ready the boat. We'll take this ashore to the other side of the island, out of sight of the ship. Just we two.
1: Just we two.
0: Aye. But only one of the two will return.

0: That bait deep enough, laddie.
1: Captain!
0: Captain, is it? And where might be this captain you're calling?
1: Well, he's
0: What a strange-looking scupper you be. And warped the Ned, no doubt. What be you doing in Mulberry Isle? A dinner hole in the sand.
1: I was looking for buried treasure.
0: Oh? And who might be a burying treasure here?
1: Blackbeard, the pirate.
0: You hear that, Richards? Blackbeard the pirate might be a burying treasure here. And how did you come about this bit of news?
1: Well, I saw it on a...
0: You've been listening aboard me ship, eh? But 'tis a mite early you be. The treasure's no yet been put to rest.
1: But...
0: Think no more on it, laddie. The hole you've dug will no go to waste.
1: What do you mean?
0: Many a man's found a watery grave because of that gold. And I don't mind adding a boy to the lot.
1: But who are you?
0: As if you didn't know. Blackbeard's the name, laddie. Captain Blackbeard.
1: No, it can't be. Wait. The time machine. Captain Zero was working on it. Something must have gone wrong. I'm back in time! Captain! Captain!
0: No use to call, laddie. Your ship's nowhere in sight. Lower that box, Richards! And leave plenty of room for the boy.
2: Hey!
1: Captain!
0: All right, laddie. Dead men tell no tales, and the same applies to ye. And if it's prayers you want to say, I'll give ye a line or two.
1: Captain! Captain Zero!
0: All right, laddie. Your time's up. Into the hole you go.
1: Captain!

0: forming from electrical impulses and beginning to materialize. Coming in. There he is.
1: Captain!
2: Avast, you lubbers! Where am I? What trickery is this? Where's me island and me treasure?
0: Drop your sword, Blackbeard.
3: Shoot it out of his hand, Captain Zero.
2: Oh, Captain Zero, is it? So this be your Captain Zero, eh?
0: Drop your sword, I said.
2: In a pig's eye.
0: Now put your guns on the console here.
2: It's magic, it is. Magic of the devil himself.
0: Put down your guns.
2: Aye. But I wouldn't harm you, or the boy here. It was all a joke.
0: Sit down, Blackbeard.
2: Aye.
0: I've heard quite a bit about your jokes, Edward Teach.
2: How do you know my real name?
0: I know quite a bit about you and your ruthless plundering of ships on the Spanish Main and the coast of America.
2: Well, now, that's putting it a bit strong, Captain. Oh, mayhap I have taken a vessel or three, and a man or two may have fallen in the way of me cutlass. But gold is where you find it, sir, and can only be had for the taking.
0: Yeah, like the time you marooned your own men on a desert island while you sailed off with their share of the treasure.
2: Aye, that was a good one. The joke was on them for sure. You should have heard them screeching and cursing in the sand. Their faces black with rage.
0: One day the joke may be on you, Blackbeard.
2: Let the day come. He is as the upper hand. Uses it. Ow, me hand!
0: You're lucky it isn't your head. All right, Jet. Stand by to materialize him back where he came from.
2: Wait! I know it's a good man when I sees one. Out ye and the lad here like to throw it with me on the Queen Anne's Revenge. With ye at the guns and me at the wheel, nary a ship could escape us. We'd be loaded with treasure in a blink of an eye.
0: No thanks.
2: Talk to him, laddie. Think of the life on the sea. High adventure and gold for the taking.
3: Golly, it does sound sort of exciting.
2: Aye, laddie, it is, it is. Come on, let's get to me ship. What have you done to me, Zero? Which way out of this blinking hole?
0: Just get into the chamber there.
2: Into the chamber?
0: You'll be all right. Get in.
2: I know when I'm licked, Captain Zero. You've got the upper hand. It's a pleasure I've had to be known you, laddie. To be sure, I meant you no harm. And just to prove that old Blackbeard's got a heart of gold, here's a piece of eight for you. All for your very own.
3: Gosh, thanks.
0: Stay back!
2: Drop your gun, Captain Zero. This blade be sharp and his throat is soft.
0: If you so much as touch him with that knife, I'll blow off the top of your head.
2: I need no head to wield a knife. Now, Captain Zero, you can use your magic machine to put me back on me ship. But just to make sure I get there, the boy goes too.
0: Okay, Blackbeard. But remember what I said. If you harm...
2: Have no fear, Captain Zero. I'll not harm him. Me head may not be pretty, but I wouldn't care to lose it. Just put me back aboard me ship like you said you would, and the boy goes free. Now, laddie, in you go.

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1: All right, Captain Zero. 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

0: Good riddance. Now I'm in command of the ship, and Blackbeard's share of the treasure is mine. Too bad you're no longer with us, Blackbeard, so I could laugh in your ugly face.
1: You can, Richards. You can.

0: I don't know how he does it, laddie. Zero and his magic machine. But we're here, safe on me ship.
1: Yeah. Well, it's been a pleasure knowing you, Mr. Blackbeard. I guess I'll be leaving you now.
0: Aye, laddie. But not the way you think. And if he starts to disappear on me, I'll scuttle your skippers. Hear that, Captain Zero? You're gonna frighten me with your black magic.
1: It isn't black magic, it's science.
0: Science, is it? When a man's here, suddenly he's there and he's here again.
1: But you don't understand.
0: I understand, all right. You thought to steal me treasure with your magic. But you made a mistake. And I caught you. Now you'll walk the plank.
2: Petro, reverse polarity on the chamber units and stand by for a fast materialization.
3: Yes, sir.
0: I'm keeping me word, laddie. I told Captain Zero I'd free ye soon as me feet hit the deck. Get as free as a breeze, me bucko. You can walk as far as you like. And you'd better start moving or a ball in the back will help you.
1: Captain Zero! Captain!
2: All right, Tetro, throw the switch.
3: Captain, we can't materialize. The polarity reactor is fused.
1: Captain! Captain Zero!
0: Keep walking, laddie, or me gun will talk. On a plank, laddie. The wizard Zero, can they help you now? I, too, know something of magic. Witches and demons fear fire and water. I trick ye both. The joke is on ye. Magic can work on the land, mayhap. But it nae can work on the sea. Keep moving, laddie.
1: Captain!
0: Keep moving, laddie.
1: Captain!
0: Keep moving, laddie. Zero. He did it again.

0: Jeff!
1: Boy.
0: Are you all right?
1: Yeah, I guess so. In fact, you caught me before I even hit the water.
0: Good. But we've still got a score to settle with Blackbeard. He promised me he'd let you go free.
1: I know.
0: Reactivate the view screen back to Mulberry Island. I want to find out if that treasure chest is still there.
1: Yes, sir. There it is, Captain.
0: Stand by to materialize. Okay, throw the switch.
1: Boy! Blackbeard certainly ain't gonna be mad when he finds this gone.
0: He isn't going to find it gone, Jet. Here, put his guns in there. And his sword, too.
1: What are you going to do, Captain?
0: You'll find out. Stand by to dematerialize.
1: Yes, sir.

0: Stand by to activate the view screen. Now watch.
1: At least me treasure's safe on the island. Far from the eyes of me crew.
2: Me treasure!
1: Zero, you blasted wizard! If I ever get me hands on you! On the other hand, Captain Zero, suppose we let bygones be bygones.
0: Well, we cleaned out the vault yet, but it's still empty.
3: That's right. I didn't get Blackbeard's treasure. But I did get a piece of eight.

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0: just a little while longer and your vacation starts.
1: I'm getting cold, Mother, and hungry.
2: We should be pretty close right now. 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
0: But you know, we should have asked for better directions at the last gas station.
2: Listen, I've never gotten us lost before.
1: Mommy, I'm cold.
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0: Well, all right, all right. 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
0: Okay, but I know we can't be wrong. 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
1: Oh, she. Holy cow, man. You'd think we're doing something wrong.
0: Well, whatever it is you're not doing, go don't do it somewhere else.
2: Why don't you guys leave us alone?
0: Come on now, no wisecracks. Just go on home.
1: Okay.
0: Get going.
1: Right already.

0: Where did this place come from? It wasn't here a few minutes ago.
1: I don't care. Let's see if we can get some directions. Look, there's someone at the door.

0: I am Torgo. I take care of the place while the master is away. But the child, I'm not sure the master would approve, or the dog. The master doesn't like children.
1: We only want to know where Valley Lodge is.
2: Which way do we go?
0: There is no place like that around here.
1: Mike, I'm scared. It's getting dark.
2: Well, Torgo, which way is out of here?
0: There is no way out of here. It will be dark soon. There is no way out of here.
1: No way out?
2: Well, you know, we could spend the night here, and then tomorrow we could...
1: I don't want to spend the night here. I don't like the looks of the place.
2: Well, it seems we have no alternative. Well, how about it, Torgo? Can we spend the night here? Well, I don't know what else we can do.
1: But, Mike, I don't want to stay here.
0: And the master wouldn't approve.
2: Don't worry about it. We're here now, and I'm sure the master won't throw us out. Well, how about it, Torgo?
1: I don't want to stay. Let's leave.
0: I don't know about it. I just don't know.

0: see, you're feeling better already. Look at this.
1: Mike, I'm...

0: must be the master himself.
1: Oh, Mike, I'm scared. He has the meanest look. That dog.
2: I'd hate to run up on him in the dark, or even in the light, for that matter.

0: That must be your master. Where did you say he was?
1: He has left this world. But he is with us always. No matter where we go, he is with us.
0: What?
2: No matter where he goes. What does that mean? That dog is the most vicious looking animal I've ever seen.
0: Well, I hope he goes where the master goes.
1: There is nothing to fear, madam. The master likes you. Nothing will happen to you. He likes you.
2: Likes me? I thought you said he was dead.
1: Dead? No, madam, not dead the way you know it. He is with us always. Not dead the way you know it. He is with us always.
2: Mike, I don't like this.
0: Nothing to worry about. It's only your imagination.

0: I think that it's best that I show you to the bedroom now.
1: Oh my God! Mike, what was that?
2: Probably some animal in the desert. Nothing to be afraid of.
1: I'm scared, Mike. Michael, I don't care what it is. Chase it away.
2: Okay, if it'll make you relax, I'll go out and see what it is.

0: What happened? I heard...
1: Stay here. Get back into the house.

0: Get back in the house, damn it.
1: My God, Mike, what happened?
0: He's dead. Pappy's been killed. Get back in the house, honey.
1: Mike, what kind of place is this? My God, what kind of place is this?
0: I'll take care of everything, honey. Get back in the house.

0: Mike. Oh, Mike, what could have done it?
1: Honey, it was probably some animal from the desert. This place must be full of them.
2: Peppy?
0: You went away, baby. Went away while you were asleep. Mike, I want to leave this place. Now.
1: Okay, honey, we'll leave right away. Where the hell is that caretaker?
3: Targo! Targo!
4: Did you want me?
1: We're leaving. Would you mind putting the luggage back in the car?
4: As you wish.
1: Right now. Fast, damn it, fast!

0: I'll be glad to leave. I've had all of this place I want.
1: Madam, it will be very dangerous to leave now. The master wants you.
0: Wants me? What kind of talk is that?
1: He wants you for his wife. He loves beautiful women.

0: you never try that again, you beast!
1: The master wants you, but he can't have you. I want you.
0: Stop that talk this instant, you hear?
1: He wants you, but he can't have you.

0: of here. Let me out of here now. Do you hear? Now.
1: Forgive me, madam. I meant no harm.
0: Forgive you? Just wait till I tell my husband.
1: I meant no harm, madam. I'll protect you. I'll protect you.
0: Very well. I won't tell my husband. Now let me out.
2: Hey, Maggie, the damn car won't start. Margaret? Damn car won't start.
3: Well, that really fixes things. What are we going to do now?
2: I don't know, and I couldn't find a thing wrong with it either. Hey, Torgo, where's the phone? Yes, Alexander Graham Bell, you know, telephone.
1: There is none, sir. The master doesn't approve of such devices.
3: Then where is the nearest phone?
1: The nearest phone is at the crossroads. That's 10 miles.
3: 10 miles? Might as well be 10,000 miles.
2: Easy, honey. It won't help to get mad.
1: The master won't mind you staying tonight.
2: He has no choice. We can't leave. We can't walk out of here, and the damn car won't start.
1: I'll just bring the bags back to the room.
3: Sinister. Sinister isn't descriptive enough.
2: Honey, we'll leave in the morning, and soon this place will be forgotten.
3: Forgotten? I'll never forget. Peppy's gone. I just hope Debbie will understand.
2: She'll understand. She's my baby. She'll understand.
3: I hope so, darling. I sure hope so.
2: She's my baby. She'll understand. Say, where is she?
3: Oh, my God! Michael!
2: Now don't get wrought up. She's probably playing hide and seek. Okay, Debbie, we see you. Come out, wherever you are.
3: Maybe she slipped into one of the rooms.
2: Debbie?
3: Debbie!
2: Torgo, have you seen Debbie?
1: No.
2: She's gone. Help us find her.
3: She couldn't have gone outside. The door's bolted.
2: For God's sake, don't panic. She's got to be in here. Is there another exit to the outside?
1: In the kitchen.
2: That door's bolted, too.
3: Outside, Mike. She's got to be outside.
2: All right, we'll look outside for her. Debbie?
3: Debbie?
2: Debbie?
3: Debbie? Mike, I'm scared. The animals and the desert...
2: Cut it out!

We'll find her. Don't worry. Debbie? Debbie?

0: Mike, it's the dog from the portrait.
1: Stand back, Debbie. Stand back.
0: Darling, baby, you could have been hurt.
2: And the puppy, now he's gone too.
0: But you should never run away from us. Debbie, don't ever run away from us.
2: I don't want to find my puppy.
1: Where did you find the new dog, baby?
2: In a big place.
0: In a big place? Where, Debbie?
2: There was a big, dry place. It was so dark. But I wasn't afraid of the dark. I had all kinds of funny people in it.
1: Where is the place, Debbie?
2: Over here, Daddy.

0: Mike, it's horrible. Let's get out of here.
1: Let's go. Get in the bedroom and lock yourself in. I'm going to find Torgo. He's got some explaining to do.
0: Hurry, please, hurry.

You pretty ones. Let me see how good you are. I won't need you anymore. I have my own wife. I won't have to come in here to dream of having one of you. You're the worst. You were his first wife. He doesn't want you anymore. Now even I don't want you.

I'm through with all of you. Through! Through! Do you hear me?

0: Again? How many times do you have to be told?
1: Like, wow.
2: Oh, hell. Have a heart, will you? Go chase that other couple.
0: What other couple?
1: Those idiots that went deeper in the desert.
2: Find them and chew on them a while.
0: We know that this road goes nowhere. So now get. No smart stuff. We ain't trying to jump on you. Just get.

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0: Mother Darkness upon thy faithful, to live eternally in her keeping. Thou dost make him most blessed forever. And thou who dost curse with eternal burning light those who transgress against thee, holy art thou, holy art thou, holy art thou. Manos will be done. Thy priesthood remains steadfast, thy priesthood remains constant, thy priesthood remains righteous. Thou hast taught us, O Manos, and we have listened. Give ear to our words, O Manos, and hear us. Hear us, hear us, for we are faithful, and thou art our God. Arise, my wives, give ear to the words of Manos. Arise, my wives, and hear the will of Manos.
1: The child will live to be a woman, and as the oldest of the wives, I demand that she live. And from the time she was born, she was killed. The child will live, she will grow up to be a woman, and as the oldest of the wives, I demand that she live. And from the time she was born, she was killed. The child will live.
2: Why has a child been brought here? Why? And a female child at that.
1: She will grow up to be a woman, and as the oldest of the wives, I demand that she live.
3: I have never complained about sacrificing a man, but a child?
4: The woman is all we want. The others must die. They all must die. We do not even want the woman.
2: The child is a female. She must not be destroyed. She will grow up to be a woman.
1: She must be killed.
5: No!
1: I am the oldest of the wives, and it is my privilege to say that...
0: Enough! Enough of this stupid bickering! A child must die. If you persist in this foolishness, your usefulness will come to an end.
1: Say what you will, I will have no part of this madness. To be a woman, and as the oldest of the wives, I demand that she live.
4: I don't know what they're doing here in the first place.
0: You've caused enough trouble. I think perhaps your service to us is at its end now. Silence! Silence! And now, my wives, I shall deal with the one who is responsible for the child being here.
4: Torgo, he's the one. Get Torgo.
0: You are responsible for this nonsense. We shall dispose of you later.
2: It is a terrible mistake. The man, yes. The child, no.
3: Maybe she's right. Maybe we should spare the child.
2: It is against our will that we stay here. Do not make the child die to satisfy him. He does not need any more wives.
3: Yes, he has no more time for us older wives. Just the newest, huh?
4: Jealousy is not part of us. Why are you so jealous of me? You are a troublemaker. You deserve to die.
2: Die? I may die, but I do not care. The child must live.
3: She is right. We will not kill the child.
4: But Manos would not approve. The law of Manos exists for us only.
3: Manos loves women. She will grow up to be a woman.
4: She must die. When the master hears of this, he will be furious.
2: You are all mad, the whole lot of you. The man, yes. The child, no.

0: master. What are you doing here?
1: You have failed us, Torgo. I know of your visits to the tomb.
0: My visits?
1: The women have told me. They may not be able to say anything or move when you're there. But they remember everything you say to them. And everything you do to them.
0: But Master, you have 6 wives. Why can't I have one for myself?
1: You are not one of us. Therefore you cannot have one of them.
0: But I have one now. This one is mine. You'll never get her.
1: You have failed us, Torgo. For this you must die.
0: Fail you? No. You have failed yourselves. You never kill them. I'll help them.
1: You have failed, and you must die.

Manos, god of primal darkness, as thou hast decreed, so have I done. The hands of fate have doomed this man. Thy will is done.

0: foolishness is this? Manos must be served.
1: There you are. She is the one. She has upset all of our plans.
0: This foolishness must stop.

0: has been enough trouble. Our purpose must be served. There will be no further insolence.
1: But the child...
2: We cannot kill a child.
3: Yes, we can.
0: You have caused enough trouble. As soon as we have disposed of Torgo, we shall take care of you.
1: Your power fails you. I have no more fear.
0: Seize her and prepare her for sacrifice.

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The ceremony is done.

0: killing doesn't help anymore. You're all finished.
1: You've said enough. Your turn will come as soon as we have disposed of the others. Go find the others! Hurry, before the night slips away!
0: But the window, Mike. I saw him at that window.
2: Okay, honey, we'll leave. We'll leave.
0: We've got to leave now. I can't stand it any longer. Please, Mike.
2: We'll hide in the desert. Someone will help.
0: The gods will destroy you. Your power fails. You cannot endure.
1: Destroy? The gods destroy me? Destroy me? I am permanent. Manos has made me permanent.
0: Your power fails you. You are losing your control. Even Torgo defied you.
1: And he was destroyed even as you shall be.
0: Your power does not affect me anymore. Even your other wives do not trust you. See, I do not fear you, even though you beat me. Beat me again. Beat! Beat! I do not fear you.

0: Take Debbie and run.
1: No, darling, we'll make it. Let's go. Nothing up that way. Let's go this way.

0: Mike, are you all right?
1: Bam.
0: Mike, we can't go on this way.
1: We've got to keep going.
0: They have guns. They have left the house. We have searched everywhere.
2: Find them. They must not escape. Find them.
0: No, leave them alone. We cannot kill a child.
2: Enough talk. Find them. Manos will be served.

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0: No, Maggie, we can make it. 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We can make it.
1: Let's go back. They'll never think of looking for us at the house.
0: You know, you might have a point there.
1: Please, Mike, please, I can't go any farther.
0: Listen, we can lock ourselves in the kitchen. I have my gun.

0: We'll have to go back.
1: Okay. It might be the safest place, especially since they're out here looking for us.
2: Girl, I'm scared. Where's my puppy?
1: Please, Debbie, not now.

0: That sure sounded like shots. We'd better check.
1: At this hour of the night, there can't be anybody out here. This is the boondocks.
0: Well, sound does travel a long way at night. It could be clear over in Mexico, for that matter.

0: always good to get away. Damn the rain.
1: Vacations are fine, but this one should be great.
0: Yeah, the gang's coming up for the weekend. What a blast.

Captain Zero. Captain Zero. Research explorer in time and space.

Somewhere in a remote, uncharted region of the planet called Earth stands the laboratory of Captain Zero. In this secret location, known only to a few in the outside world, Captain Zero and his associates experiment in time and space to learn from the past, to plan for the future.

0: That's it. Micro.
1: Yes, sir?
0: Send Jet up to my laboratory immediately.
1: I will if I can wake him up, Captain.
0: You mean he's fallen asleep again?
1: Sounds like a light. Guess he still hasn't recovered from that trip out in the space yesterday.
0: Okay, let him sleep. But put Tetro in charge of the electrochamber, and you come up here instead. On the double.
1: Yes, sir.

0: What's up, Captain?
1: We're going to activate the time machine back to the year 451 A.D.
0: 451 A.D.? That's over 1,500 years ago.
1: I know. Stand by.
0: What's so important about the year 451 A.D.?
1: The Battle of Chalons. One of the most decisive battles since the beginning of time, and the first major turning point in the history of the civilized world.
0: First major turning point in the history of the civilized world? What do you mean?
1: Look, for the first time in history, Europe was united into two camps. The great Roman Gothic army against the warring tribes of Attila the Hun. Civilization against barbarianism. Christianity against paganism. The East against the West.
0: Well, guess who was this Attila the Hun?
1: One of the most ruthless and feared barbarians of all time. The terror of all Europe for over 20 years. He called himself the Scourge of God. Believed he was put on Earth to punish the human race.
0: Sounds like he did a pretty good job of it.
1: Well, he certainly hastened the downfall of the Roman Empire.
0: You mean he defeated the Romans?
1: No, the Romans won.
0: Well, then what are you so concerned about? Why risk going back into time over 1,500 years just to find out what you already know?
1: Because there's something I don't understand. Attila should have won that battle. He had more warriors, better horsemen, superior archers and javelin throwers, and he was fighting on a battlefield of his own choice. Yet he lost.
0: How do you account for that?
1: I don't. But there are indications that something happened on the eve of battle, causing great fear and apprehension in the camp of Attila. We're going back and find out what it was. Set the time machine for the year 451 A.D. The plains of Chalons in Gaul.
0: Yes, sir. Where's Gaul?
1: That's the ancient name for France. Increase the voltage to 8.997 and stand by to activate the cycle reactor.
0: Yes, sir.
1: Petrol.
2: Yes, sir.
1: Stand by for operation of the time machine.
2: Yes, sir.
1: Nuclear reaction up 12.773.
2: Yes, sir.
1: Klystron output 9.881.
2: Yes, sir.
1: Synchronize your settings, Micro.
0: Yes, sir.
1: Set the trilotron at 43.772.
2: Right.
1: Stand by. Activate the cycle reactor. Good. We're cracking the fourth dimension and projecting back into time.

0: nothing blows up.
1: 1900, 18, 17, 16. Fuel output up 65.
0: But we high, Captain.
1: Up 65, micro.
0: Yes, sir.
1: 1200. We're going back. 10, 9, 8. Increase coronal discharge. Hold it. What's your rise time?
0: Heading up, Captain. Don't think you're going to make it. You better cut her down.
1: Increase cathode impedance. Hold it. Double the rise time. 600. 500.
0: We're getting awfully hot, Captain. Something's going to blow.
1: Steady. Pick up the plate current. Hold it. Good. Cut the cycle reactor and lock it. Double the power control.
2: Oh, I'm glad I don't work here every day.
1: Can we make it?
2: According to the instruments, we're projecting back in the year 451 AD right now. Set the language rectifier for ancient Scythian. But first, set the sound wave segregator and patch it in the time machine audio so we can hear what's going on.
0: Yes, sir. All set, sir.
2: Good. Stand by to activate the view screen.
1: Bring up the plate current.
0: Yes, sir.
1: Increase the beat frequency. Check the rise time. Something's coming in. We're right on target. There it is. The camp of Attila the Hun on the plains of Chalon in the year 451 AD. That tent with a banner on it must be his headquarters. Stand by to refocus to a close-up.
0: Yes, sir. All set.

0: Rome, the great Roman Empire. Nothing but an empty shell which we shall crush and stamp to bits. At the first sign of daybreak, Edecon, we attack the Roman armies encamped across the plain. They had best sleep well, for on the morrow they sleep forever.
1: Yeah, my lord. But even our own men are restless this night. The battle at Orleon was not in our favor. We were forced to retreat.
0: Hold your tongue, Edecon, ere I cut it out. One does not go to war to die, but to enjoy the fruits of victory. We fight best on the plains, not in walled cities. That is why I ordered the retreat. Look, Edecon. From the Volga River to the Danube, I have united the warring tribes of the Hun under one banner, the banner of Attila. The Ostrogoths and most of the Visigoths are loyal to us, as well as the Gepidae, the Vandals, most of the Franks, and what's left of the Burgundians. All of Germany and Scythia are ours. We do not stop now. It is not for nothing. I spent my youth in Rome, learning of her rottenness. And now not even the great General Aetius can save her.
1: But what of other walled cities?
0: Look, Edecon. Even as the sand of the desert covers all in its path, so shall the Huns blanket the cities of the earth. And those who dare to resist will learn why they call me the Scourge of God.
1: Yeah, but Rome has been in power for centuries.
0: The grandeur of Rome. Already the emperors of both the East and the West pay homage to Attila the Hun. Now, they will give up their crowns, or I take him. Steel on their heads. Attila the Hun will rule the world, or spread the bones of its people over the face of the earth.
1: You seem certain the men will follow you.
0: Even as you, Edecon, the sword. Do I not have the sword of Mars?
1: Yeah, it is true. In whosoever reign the sword of Mars is found, he shall rule the world. Would that I had such a weapon.
0: It is not for the likes of you, Edecon. Go. Prepare the men for battle.
1: Yeah, my lord.
0: I will await the dawn alone.

0: They will follow the sword of Mars.
1: Wow, that boy is really tough.
2: One of the toughest in history.
1: What's all this business about a sword?
2: You mean the sword of Mars?
1: Yeah.
2: Well, you know that Mars was the ancient Roman god of war.
1: Yeah.
2: Seems that in ancient times, Mars lost his sword. And according to an old Scythian legend, in whosoever reign the sword of Mars is found, that king shall rule the world. Now, all the Huns believe the legend, and that's one reason they followed Attila.
1: Yeah, well, with a sword like that in his hand, I'd be persuaded to follow him myself. Well, aren't you going to shut down the time machine, Captain?
2: No. I want you to materialize me back to the tent of Attila the Hun.
1: What?
2: Something strange happened this night, Micro, causing fear in the camp of Attila. And I intend to find out what it was.
1: Now, wait a minute, Captain. That Attila just as soon lop your head off as look at you.
2: Stand by to activate the materialization chamber.
1: Yes, sir. It's going to be mighty lonely around here without you, Captain.
2: I can take care of myself.
1: Wait a minute, Captain. It's pretty far back for a materialization. Maybe we'd better test it. After all, I'd hate to see you get lost somewhere in time.
2: Maybe you're right. Let's try that chair.
1: Deal. Okay.
2: Stand by to materialize.
1: Microwave condensers are opening. Turboid activity is increasing. Voltage is building up. Spark gaps are closing and... Wait a minute!
2: What's wrong?
1: You've got me.
2: Petro, what's happening down there?
3: One of the high new coils burned out, Captain, so I cut down the materialization unit from here.
2: Okay, we'll be right there. Let's go down and help him. Leave the switch on. We can activate it from below.
1: All right.
4: Hello, Captain. Micro.
2: Hi, Jet.
1: Hi, Jet.
2: You finally woke up, huh?
4: Yeah, I really didn't mean to fall asleep, but...
2: It's all right, forget it.
4: Where are you going?
2: Down the electro chamber. Just sit tight and don't touch anything. I'll be right back.
4: Okay.
2: Good.
4: Man, I'm tired. What's a chair doing in here?
2: Okay, Micro. That should do it. Switch on the materialization units.
1: All set, sir.

0: Well, the Charity materialized all right.
1: Let's activate the view screen back to the camp of Attila and make sure it arrived. Then we'll see if we can bring it back here.
0: Right, sir.
1: There's Attila, but I don't see the chair.
2: Persia, too, shall feel the sharp edge of my blade. India soon will fall begging on her knees. And the grass will never grow again where my horse's hooves trod.
1: Jet!
3: Oh, no!
1: You must have been in the materialization chamber.
0: Can't you reverse materialize and bring him back?
1: Not a chance. If I attempt to materialize him in, I'll get Attila in here, too. We just have to wait for an opportunity.
2: Beneath the thunder of our horse's hooves, the Great Wall of China will come crashing to the ground. While the swords and spears of my tribesmen crumble the great armies of the Khans. Like the swirling sands of the desert that bore us, the Huns shall engulf the world. And the Roman Empire will be the first. From the China Sea to the Pillars of Hercules, Attila the Hun will rule the world.
4: Attila the Hun?
2: Hold!
4: Captain!
2: Edicon!
5: Yeah, my lord. What is this?
2: A Roman spy.
5: But so young.
2: The better to deceive us.
5: And his threats.
2: The Romans are clever.
5: Yeah. We cannot afford to take chances. Shall I dispose of him?
2: No. Lop off his ears and send him back as an example.
5: With pleasure. Might I use the sword of Mars?
2: No. Use your own sword. Hold!
5: Guard! The spy! After him!
2: He will not go far. The camp of Attila is well armed this night.

0: master.
1: Fool! The spy was in my own tent. Go find him quickly.
2: Yeah.
0: Yeah.
2: Guards, hold. That way.

He will not go far. My men will catch him and cut him to bits. Dawn will soon break. I need rest. Tomorrow's battle will mean the end of the Roman Empire.

0: Good evening, Mr. Adela.
1: So there you are. We have been looking for you.
0: You mean me?
1: Would you care to join me on my throne?
0: Well, thanks, but I think I'll just stay here.
2: Come here, you Roman spy. Quick, the spy. Under the throne, push it over. Lop off his head.
3: Yeah.
0: Captain Zero!
3: He's gone. Disappeared.
2: Go. Find him quickly.
3: Yeah.
4: Get him, Captain?
5: I think so. Watch the chamber.
4: Yes, he's coming in. Good, he's in.
6: Golly, thanks, Captain. I thought I was done for.
5: It was close, Jess. And I certainly hope you've learned to be more careful where you fall asleep.
6: Yes, sir.
4: Say, Captain, we still haven't found out why Adela lost that battle.
5: You're right. Refocus the view screen.
4: Yes, sir.
2: Sword of Mars. Where is it?
3: I do not know, my lord.
2: You have hidden it for yourself. Produce it at once.
3: I do not have it, my lord.
2: You lie. Find it or you die.
3: Yeah, my lord.
2: Strange the happenings of this night. Sword of Mars has vanished. It is an evil omen and bodes no good for the morrow's battle.
5: So that's it.
4: So what's what?
5: The Sword of Mars disappeared on the eve of battle. And without their symbol of superiority, the superstitious Huns became fearful. And so lost the Battle of Chalons.
4: It's a good thing for the world that they did. Captain, do you suppose Etikon took that sword?
5: It's got me.
4: Well, what happened to it?
5: I don't know.
6: I do.
5: Oh?
6: Sure. Here it is. I grabbed it just as you started to materialize me back.

0: Hi, boys and girls. Greetings, fellow Z-Men. I want to tell you how you can become a commissioned officer of the Zero Explorers in time and space and receive an official space passport and identification card. This passport entitles you to travel in accredited spaceships to any planet in our solar system. It also contains my official signature and photograph, as well as regulations for space travel and procedure for a rocket ship blastoff. Just send your name and address to me, Captain Zero, in care of this station. Your letter will be forwarded to my laboratory by guided missile, and I will immediately send you your official space passport and identification card. So, till we meet again, fellow Z-Men, good luck in time and space.
1: Be sure to be standing by when we again transmit you to this remote location on the planet Earth, where Captain Zero and his associates will conduct another experiment in time and space.

zero. Captain Zero. 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

Somewhere, in a remote, uncharted region of the planet called Earth, stands the laboratory of Captain Zero. In this secret location, known only to a few in the outside world, Captain Zero and his associates experiment in time and space to learn from the past

0: steady. We're projecting back into time. 1400, 1300, 12, stand by. 1180, cut the cycle reactor and lock it. Level the power, Tetro.
1: Yes, sir.
0: All right, Jet, stand by to activate the view screen.
2: Yes, sir.
0: Bring up the plate power. Increase the target voltage. There you are. Sherwood Forest, England, in the year 1180.
2: Boy! Captain, now can I go back and see if I can find Robin Hood?
0: Cut the view screen, Jet.
2: Can I?
0: I'm not even sure Robin Hood really lived. And if the Sheriff of Nottingham could never find him, what makes you think you can?
2: If Robin Hood actually lived in Sherwood Forest, I'll find him.
0: Okay, hop into the chamber.
2: Yes, sir.
0: Oh, and Jet, be careful. Stay out of trouble.
2: Yes, sir. Boy, maybe Robin Hood will actually let me join his band for a while.
0: Stand by to materialize. Ready, Jet? There he goes. Gone. Maybe I'd better keep track of him on the view screen, just in case.

0: nonny nonny, the sweet love season of the year, with a ninny ninny nonny.
1: Hold! Who art thou?
0: Robin Hood, men call me.
1: And where goest thou, infant?
0: To the shooting match at Nottingham Town. A prize has been offered.
1: The shooting match? And dost thou, a mere infant with scarce a fuzz on thy chin, expect to shoot with good, stout men?
0: I'll wager I can best thee at any target.
1: Oh? Wouldst thou care to wager 20 pounds?
0: Aye. Name thy mark.
1: Look thou. At the glade's end is a herd of deer. I'll wager not one of them canst thou hit.
0: Verily, the wager is mine.
1: Nay, 'tis none of thine. A lucky shot, 'tis all.
0: I won it fairly by thine own terms.
1: Yeah, I'll get thee gone. Thou hast killed one of the king's deer. By the laws of our land, thine ears should be shaven close to thy head.
0: My 20 pounds, please.
1: Aye, infant. I'll give thee 20 pounds on thy head.
0: Infant, am I? Now, my 20 pounds, please.
1: My men will soon give thee 20 lashes.
0: I leave thee, sire. But I will return.
1: Not if I can help it. What ill luck spoils my aim?
0: You say that I am no archer. Watch thy bonnet and be glad 'tis not thy head.
1: Help! Help!
2: I've been coming!
1: After him, men! He tried to kill me that way!
3: Man, I'd better get out of here.
1: Hold! There's another! After him! This way! Push them out, men! Shoot first, ask questions later!

0: just in trouble in Sherwood Forest. I'm going back in time.
1: What happened?
0: I lost track of him on the view screen, and the sheriff's deputies are after him. Stand by to bring us back on signal.
1: Yes, sir.

0: Spread out, men. They must be around here somewhere.
1: He must have come through here, tripped over this log,

0: Hold! What strange manner of man art thou?
1: I'm Captain Zero, and I'm looking for
0: the Sheriff of Nottingham must be sore pressed to have the likes of thee in his service.
1: I've nothing to do with the Sheriff, my friend. Who are you?
0: Little John, men call me. Right-hand man of Robin Hood.
1: Robin Hood? Where is Robin Hood? He might...
0: Hold! Thou dost not trick me into showing me Robin Hood's hiding place. Now get thee gone before I crack thy skull.
1: Look, Little John, I only want to cross over this bridge. Now, would you please be good enough to let me go by?
0: I let no one the likes of thee go by.
1: Oh?
2: Hold! We've gone far enough in this direction. Signal them in. We'll circle back.
3: Aye.
2: Now, they can't be far off. We'll find them. Robin Hood and his friend.
4: Criminy, I'm lost. I don't know which way to go. If I could just find Robin Hood's camp.
0: I'm warning thee, whoever thou art. One more step, and over you go. Thou art a knave and a culprit. Thou didst trick me at mine own game.
1: So long, Little John. Enjoy your swim.
0: Nowhere twixt here and Canterbury Town is there a man could do to me what he has done. Strange indeed, this Captain Zero. Robin Hood should know of this. What is Zero doing here? Something is amiss.
2: Hold! Look thou, the bonnet of Robin Hood's companion. He must have come through here and crossed John Bridge. This way, men. Now we're on the trail. Shoot them on sight!

0: is it? What a way to end livelihood.
1: What think thee, Friar Tuck?
2: Methinks we should find this man in strange clothing who tossed you off the bridge. Methinks he is a spy for the Sheriff of Nottingham and should be captured before he discovers our hideout.
1: What of the other deputies in the forest?
2: Oh, they are too slow and stupid. It is the stranger I fear. Methinks we should steal forth now, one by one, and search him out.
1: Aye.
2: Whoever finds him will blow two blasts on his horn to bring the others.
3: Aye.
4: Jet! Jet's uniform. What in the world are you doing here?
2: Hold, Violet! Hold, Violet, or a gray goose shaft will find thy back.
5: Man, if I could just capture that spy, maybe Robin Hood would make me a lieutenant.
6: Oh!
5: I got him! Friar Tuck!
2: Thou! I'll pull it out!
5: There.
2: Oh, and from now on, look before thou shoot.

0: If my breeches were not of leather, I'd be in a sorry plight. As it is, I shall be unable to sit down for a fortnight.
1: Oh, I'm sorry. I thought you were the spy.
0: Aye. We must continue the search. But thou goest in that direction. I go in this.
2: The cry came from about here, but certainly no sign of Jet.

0: Thee again.
1: Well, you see...
0: How long hast thou been in Robin Hood's band? Verily, I...
1: I'm sorry.
0: Oh, never mind. Look now. I will search from here to the creek. Thou searchest forward to the oak grove.
1: Yes, sir. I mean, I...
0: And look sharp. He thinks the spy is close by.
1: I wish I had a ray gun instead of these arrows.
0: What sayest thou?
1: Oh, I just said I'm not very good with these arrows.
0: Aye. On second thought, mayhap we should search together. Only thou goest first. How now? What's this? Verily, the spy's jerkin.
2: Friar Tuck, what goest? Where be the spy?
0: Dost thou recognize this jerkin, Little John?
2: Aye. The spy's jerkin. I would know it anywhere.
0: Now look ye all. The spy who wore this jerkin may now be clothed as one of us. And if he be found in Robin Hood's band, he'll wish he'd never seen this land.
3: Aye. Verily.
4: This way, men! This way!

0: For 2 pence, I would give up this job.
1: Whoever he is, he must now be wearing a dress of Lincoln green.
2: Aye, forsooth, thou art right, Friar Tuck. This spy must now be disguised as one of our own band. Why else would his jerkin be hidden beneath the bush?
1: I will, Scarlet. And methinks I know the one this jerkin will fit. The newcomer who calls himself Jet.
2: Verily, he is indeed a strange one. But how couldst one of his size best Little John at the bridge?
1: I know not. But methinks we should seek him out and try on the jerkin.
2: Aye.
1: And if the jerkin fits, we will say a proper prayer for his departed soul.
2: I am with thee, Tuck.
1: Good. Thou goest in yon direction, I go in this. Whoever finds him first, whistle like a nightingale.
2: Aye.
3: Criminy, now everybody's after me.
4: All right, men, back to the other side.